why scientists are calling Trump's research rule fascism. Scientists are fighting back, and they're not mincing words. A 400-page proposal from Russ Vogt's budget office would let political appointees, not scientists, sign off on federal research grants before any money goes out. Critics say that hands politicians veto power over work that already passed peer review. The rule would also ban research on diversity and gender and choke off international collaborations. The founder of Stand Up for Science says it would dismantle the entire American science ecosystem. One historian who studies the Soviet Union compared it to late Stalinism. Another scientist said the purpose of the rule is, quote, fascism. Researchers are already fleeing America to go to Canada, Europe, and China. When a government decides which truths get funded, it's not protecting taxpayers. It's deciding what reality you're allowed to know. What do the dying see in their final days? And now, for your geeky science alert, researchers are taking a serious look at deathbed visions, and the numbers are striking. Somewhere between half and 60% of hospice patients report seeing or hearing deceased loved ones in their final days. A parent, a spouse, sometimes a beloved pet, standing quietly at the foot of the bed. These visions turn up across cultures and across centuries, and they tend to calm the dying rather than frighten them. Science can't say whether it's brain chemistry or something we don't yet understand, but the people who study it agree on one thing. These moments are real, they're common, and they bring people peace. Maybe that's the most human science there is, and worth far more study than fear or silence. And that's the way it is today, Friday, June 19th, 2026. I'm Tom Hartman.

0: This is the Tom Hartman Program.
1: And welcome to the third hour of our program. It's Juneteenth, and on the line with us is the president and CEO of the Fair Elections Center, Rebecca Carruthers. And Rebecca, welcome to the program. I understand that Juneteenth is in your family, as they say.
2: Yes, absolutely. Thank you so much for having me on your show today.
1: Sure. So tell us about your great-great-great-grandfather.
2: Yes, so my great-great-great-grandfather was born in 1807. He was last sold during slavery. He made his way to Texas. And because of Joe Granger's orders, he became free. After he became free in 1866, he founded a town, the town of Pelham, Texas. Pelham still remains today. And there were great many early Juneteenth celebrations with a lot of freedmen towns across the state of Texas.
1: That has got to be just an astonishing history to have in your own family. We're talking with Rebecca Carruthers, the president and CEO of the Fair Elections Center. Rebecca, tell us also about the Fair Elections Center and how this all ties together.
2: Absolutely. So the Fair Elections Center, we work to defend, expand, and facilitate voting in this country. We do that through the halls of power, we do that in courtrooms, and we do that all across college campuses across the country.
1: And are you seeing a challenge to fairness in our elections?
2: Yes. Fortunately, we see an administration that is hell-bent on making it harder for those who wish to vote and those who are eligible to vote to, in fact, be able to cast a ballot and for that ballot to count. In fact, today I'm in North Carolina, and we just saw that the North Carolina legislature just introduced a new set of voting restrictions to make it tougher for people to be able to vote. In fact, one of the provisions in the bill that was introduced last week says that local election officials cannot promote voting, which is insane because their very job description is to promote voting across North Carolinian communities.
1: That's amazing. I mean, you know, the bottom line for those people who hate democracy is they want to get rid of voting. I mean, they want to prevent people from voting. This has been going on since the founding of the Republic. How do we best deal with the I would call it just naked racism, frankly, that's coming out of this administration. It seems to me like, you know, from Hegseth purging the ranks of our military of women and black men, and particularly black women, Elon Musk firing several hundred thousand black women from the federal government. It's just, you know, and all of these efforts in every single state that is controlled by Republicans to reduce the ability of people to vote, particularly people of color. How best do we deal with this?
2: Here's the thing. So we're a national nonprofit. Mm-hmm. I would encourage people to actually donate to organizations like Fair Election Center, vote to organizations that are aiming to make sure that communities, especially communities that have been long denied their full right to vote, donate to these organizations because we're on the front lines. We're doing active litigation. We're doing voter education to make sure that we're combating misinformation and disinformation. And then the second thing that people can do, people of goodwill, make sure you're double checking your voter registration. We need you to turn out to vote. We need you to vote for pro-democracy because democracy is on the ballot. We told people in 2024 that democracy is on the ballot. And unfortunately, some people thought we were telling them, oh, vote for the Supreme for the status quo. We're telling people vote for the future that you want. We're celebrating 250 years of this country. So vote for what you want the next 250 years to look like.
1: That's brilliant. And the website, by the way, is fairelections, with an S in the end, center.org. I'm looking at it right now. We're talking with Rebecca Carruthers, who's the CEO of the organization. Rebecca, thoughts on Juneteenth?
2: So Juneteenth is a beautiful celebration. It's a day of liberation. It's a day of freedom. And yes, it uplifts specific history of Texas, but across all communities, especially southern states, the former Confederate states and the border states, they all have their emancipation days. In South Carolina and North Carolina and Georgia, there were different moments when those who were enslaved actually found out about their jubilee. They found out about their freedom. And the early Juneteenth celebrations including it was mutual aid and included registering people to vote. So let's take the spirit of Juneteenth and make sure that we are delivering mutual aid to our neighbors, our communities, or also emphasizing registering to vote. The point of the vote, that's what determines whether or not you're a full citizen in this country.
1: Yeah, so well said. Rebecca Carruthers, she is the president and CEO of the Fair Elections Center, Fair Elections with an S, center.org. Rebecca, thank you so much for dropping by today and sharing your story.
2: Thank you. Have me back anytime.
1: Thank you. Absolutely. Great talking with you. Nice meeting you. We'll be right back. I'll be right back.
0: This is the Tom Hartman Program.
1: It's 12 minutes past the hour. Back with more of the news of the day and your calls right after this. Stay tuned.

0: And welcome back, Alan in San Diego. Hey, Alan, what's on your mind today?
1: Hi, doing? How you doing there, Tom?
0: Good.
1: How's your day so far?
0: Yeah, no complaints. What's on your mind?
1: All right, I want to know, have you seen The View with J.D. Vance?
0: No, I've just read about it. I've not seen that clip.
1: Okay, you want to see it on? It's on YouTube. You know, rerun on YouTube. They chewed him out. They did not let up on him at all. Hmm. And I could tell he was very uncomfortable, kind of uncomfortable and everything. He was trying to lie his way out of everything and stuff. But I was like, wow. You know, but I just want to let you know, you ought to just take a look at it and everything. It's hilarious.
0: Okay. I'll do that, Alan. Thank you for the tip on that. I've caught a couple stories about it, but I just haven't taken the time to actually watch it.
1: Yeah, it's interesting, though.
0: I figured he'd lie his way through it.
1: Yeah, and that lady that you had on for Juneteenth, I forgot her name already and everything.
0: Rebecca Carruthers?
1: I think I saw her on the... Huh? Excuse me?
0: Rebecca Carruthers.
1: Carruthers, yeah. Mm-hmm. I think I seen her on Roland Martin's show one time.
0: Oh, yeah. She's been on Roland's show.
1: Yeah. Okay. Also, too, one more thing I want to say. Okay, when you're talking about talking about AIPAC, you know, the person that you ought to talk to, if you could have her on the show, is Cynthia McKinney.
0: Oh, it's been a long time. You know, she's been on this program before, but it's probably been 15 years. It's been a while. She's not still in politics, is she?
1: I don't know. There's no latest thing about her at all and everything. I used to watch her a lot. And she see a lot of his.
0: Yeah, she's really brilliant. She was a big deal when we lived in Atlanta. I mean, that was like 30 years ago. I mean, as I recall. So, Alan, thank you. Thanks for the tip and thanks for the suggestion. Good to hear from you. I appreciate it. Phil in Asheville, North Carolina. Hey, Phil, what's on your mind today? Oh, Phil, I'm very sorry. Your phone has the horrible disease that he's on line five. Mateo, if you can grab him, and we'll call you right back, Phil, and put you on the air in a clean way. Michael in Gainesville, Florida. Hey, Michael, what's up?
2: Yeah, hi. Two quick questions for you. You know, if you could live a few hours more or possibly have a vision, which would you choose? Because I did some work on this. My father had a vision, and it has to do with calcium homeostasis, and the organs serially start to fail, and you can experience visions. But the other quick thing is, post-Trump, to rebuild the nation, I think it's critical that we establish a reconciliation court. Forget about just strictly legal. This is beyond
0: like South Africa did with their Truth and Reconciliation Commission.
2: Because there's a cultural, biological link. Culture is biology. We will suffer not just a cultural damage and a political damage post-Trump, but it will be physical in the forms that we can't, you know, PTSD, stress. Yeah.
0: We already have an R. I'm with you. I agree.
2: An R.
0: Yeah. Yeah.
2: And again, I hated to segue there, but the calcium thing is real. You've got 6 million viewers. Someone out there needs to get on that. It probably does need to be monitored.
0: Okay.
2: The esoteric philosophical questions aside.
0: Okay. Thank you, Michael. 16 and a half minutes past the hour. I'll be back with you in 60 seconds.

0: Tired of news that protects the powerful? Get reporting with a backbone at the Commonwealth Report. News for the public, not the powerful. 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Human beings have a couple of unique characteristics. The first is that we can be very tender and loving and concerned and caring toward people we perceive as being our group, us. We can also be extraordinarily violent against people that we consider to be them, if we think of them or this other as a threat. Probably the classic example of this is Adolf Hitler convincing Germans that, you know, Jews were a threat to them and good Germans going along with the Holocaust. Well, this othering is built into our DNA. This is, you know, ancient stuff. And the Republican Party, since the time of Nixon, when he started, you know, picking up the white racist vote after Democrats laid it down in the 60s, Republicans have been using this to try to other minorities in America as a political strategy. And this is really deadly stuff. There's a whole op-ed about it over at HartmanReport.com. Is othering human nature's deadliest instinct? Check it out. 18 minutes past the hour. Welcome back. Picking up your calls. A quick story here. Fox News just did a poll of Americans. How do you feel and what do you think about things are going on? 44% of Americans say they're falling behind financially. 59% of voters feel pessimistic about the economy. Only 12% of people say they are getting ahead financially. It's interesting, though, the white evangelicals, 61% of them approved Donald Trump, 81% of Republicans. White men without a college degree, 50%. So, you know, it's going to be a serious, tough election, in my opinion. All right, back to your calls here. Phil in Asheville, North Carolina. Hey, Phil, what's up?
1: Hi, can you hear me?
0: I can. It's working fine now.
1: All right, great. This is one real quick anything goes fact I thought you might enjoy. Mm-hmm. Did you know that NASCAR used to sanction convertible racing?
0: No, really? Did they stop doing it because people got injured?
1: I don't know. Maybe people just lost interest, but they did it for 8 or 10 years in the 50s and maybe early 60s, something like that. All big venues and such, though, you know. So yeah. I just thought it was interesting.
0: Yeah, I've never been to a NASCAR race. I had a couple of friends who were but I've never been.
1: Been to Indy and all that. But anyway, my point, big point is that I think propaganda is misunderstood. That I think it's at least when you see Fox News and Trump, it's more about validation, I think, than it is brainwashing. That I think the people tend to be already there when they get them. You know,
0: yeah. I think it's tribal identity. I think it's tribal identity. The white supremacists, you know, all want to hang out with each other and they don't want anybody else in the club.
1: But the club that develops through their youth and, you know, through their parents and then the peers and the church and stuff like that. Mm-hmm. And Fox News, you know, it's easier to sell people something they want than try to make them buy something you want them to buy. So anyway, I just think that it is misunderstood and they need to, the Democrats need to understand that, you know, that.
0: Point made, Phil.
1: That's just my opinion.
0: Yeah, point made and an excellent point. Phil, thank you very much for the call. Sue in Sonora, California. Hey, Sue, what's on your mind today?
2: Hi, Tom. It's been a little while, but you keep me sane.
0: Well, thank you.
2: Anyway, your comments earlier about your thoughts and about the connectivity of the basic universe mm-hmm. that's outside of time, and it struck a chord with me because it reminded me of a book I read back in the 60s that had made a big impression on me. I wondered if you read it, too. Did you ever read Autobiography of a Yogi by Yogananda?
0: Oh, yeah. I was a member of Self-Realization Fellowship for a number of years.
2: Self-Realization? Really?
0: And Louise and I got Kriya initiation from Yogacharya Oliver Black, who ran the Detroit Center, and he was the oldest living disciple of Yogananda. He initiated us.
2: You're so amazing. You're just like a Renaissance man.
0: Well, we were young, but I still do Kriya Yoga, yeah. So, you know, it's a little more occasionally than I used to, but, you know, yeah.
2: What you said about your feelings about, you know, the bird's nest and, you know, the near-death experiences, it just, all of a sudden, it just reminded me of Yogananda.
0: Yeah, yeah, the book is a wonderful book, Autobiography of a Yogi. I read that when I was 16, and it had a huge influence on my life.
2: Yeah, I read it when I was 19.
0: Yeah. Yeah, I'm with you. Sue, thanks. Thanks for the call, and thanks for sharing that. Marco in Tacoma. Hey, Marco, what's up?
3: Hi, Tom. Yeah, I just wanted to make a couple of points. President Trump was talking about JCPOA, the JCPOA deal.
0: Trash-talking it,
3: yeah. He was very insulting. Yeah, he was very insulting to Barack Obama. Mm-hmm. And he's such an egomaniac. I don't think we really should. He loves to hear his name, even if he's bad talking about it.
0: He's sick. This man is sick.
3: Yeah, he is. And I think we should not mention his name anymore. We should just refer to him as a fool.
0: Yeah.
3: The fool.
0: The imbecile
3: might be more appropriate, but I would settle for the fool. Yeah, we should just refer to him as the fool. And the other point I would also like to make is there were a couple of very good speeches recently. One was Soren Mamdani at the Knicks championship parade.
0: Yep.
3: It was very inspiring. Yeah,
0: about the universality of the experience that we were having. Yeah, it was brilliant.
3: Yeah, it was a brilliant. And the other one too was Michelle Obama at the opening of the...
0: That and her words to her husband. I mean, that brought tears to my eyes.
3: Yeah. Yeah, they were wonderful. And I'm thinking we should just kind of listen to those and think about it and realize, we're going to have somebody like that again in the White House sometime.
0: I think so. I think that, when in 1799, when John Adams was president, Thomas Jefferson was vice president, and he hadn't talked to John Adams for a year and a half. He left the White House and refused to ever, he never again saw him in person. They corresponded later in life in the mail, but they never saw each other again in person because Adams had signed the Alien Sedition Acts, and Adams was actively arresting newspaper editors, and Jefferson was horrified by it. And he wrote a letter to Ben Rush, his old friend, the physician, and in the very end of the letter, he said, the reign of witches will be short-lived. This too will pass. And that's what he was talking about. And I think that we're in an analogous period. We've got somebody who's very similar to John Adams in his authoritarian desires and tendencies in the White House. In fact, I think he's far worse than John Adams, frankly. Adams, at least, believed in the fundamental principles of America, even though he became kind of an egomaniac. I'm with you. Marco, thank you. Well said. Mary in Pawhuska, Oklahoma. Hey, Mary, what's up?
4: Hello. I was just going to give you a little bit of history about what's happened. Okay, my great-grandmother was part Cherokee. She was born in 1880. One day in 1979, she was watching the news about the new government in Iran, the first Ayatollah. Mm-hmm. My great-grandma looked at him, and she said, "That man is dangerous. That is a bad man."
0: Wow.
4: Well, in 2005, I owned my own business, and I was listening to my radio as I was working on inventory, but not really paying too much attention to the discussion. This was Oklahoma Public Radio. All of a sudden, I started listening, and they were talking to the former governor of Oklahoma, Henry Bellman, talking about them setting up the state of Israel. Now, I wasn't alive then, but he said, "I am at the end of my political career, and I can say this. I told them not to set up a state of Israel. You're just asking for big trouble in the future."
0: Mm. Well, it was a real problem that the Western world faced because you just had the slaughter of more than 5 million Jews in Europe, and there was a strong movement that went back in a very serious way at least a half a century before that, the Zionist movement to create an independent Israeli state or to reestablish Israel, and then you also had the fundamentalist Christians. I mean, this came out of Rush Dooney's writings back in the late 1880s. Christian evangelist who was saying that in order for Jesus to come back, Israel has to exist because the preconditions for the return of Jesus as specified in the Bible, according to Rush Dooney's interpretation, required Israel to exist and then to be attacked and then to have a war on the plain of Armageddon, and only 144,000 Jews survive and they all become Christians. So now you've got this, you know, coalition of crazy right-wing Christians along with people who are acknowledging the horrors of the Holocaust. And so it kind of became a thing that was unstoppable. And I'm fine with it. I just am not fine with Netanyahu. Mary, thank you for the call. I'll pick up the rest of your call, pick up more of your calls here on the other side of the break. Stay with us. It's the Tom Hartman Program. It's Anything Goes Weekend.
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0: Exposing the con in conservative. I'll be right back with you.

claims unlimited power, sues Philadelphia over masked ICE agents. Fox poll guts his economy. Scientists call research cut fascism. Plus the science of the deathbed visions. Good morning and happy Juneteenth. This is the Commonwealth Report, news for the public, not the powerful. You can follow us at commonwealthreport.news. Iran's new supreme leader claimed Trump signed a memorandum of understanding, quote, out of desperation. Iran's new supreme leader, Mojtaba Khamenei, broke his silence Thursday. He authorized direct talks to the United States, but he warned it doesn't mean Iran is bowing to Washington. It was his first public word since he was wounded in an Israeli strike on his father's residence in the opening days of the war. Negotiators had been waiting for his green light before flying to Switzerland this weekend, which is now off. He said he opposed signing the Memorandum of Understanding, but approved it anyway on the recommendation of President Mossad Pezeshkian and the National Security Council. He insisted any future talks won't mean accepting the enemy's position. Then he claimed Trump signed it, quote, out of desperation. One analyst says Khamenei is hedging his bets, ready to grab credit if it works and dump the blame on Trump if it fails. That's how concentrated power always protects itself. Does Trump really believe there are no limits to his power? Donald Trump sat down with the Axios show and said something that should worry every American. Asked what the Iran war taught him about the limits of his power, he answered, there are no limits. Whoa, think about that. Trump went into that war demanding unconditional surrender. He came out with a thin memorandum of understanding instead, and he admitted he cut the deal to keep the world from sliding into another Great Depression. He worried the Strait of Hormuz would stay closed and choke off the world's oil, yet he insists the war proved his strength, not his limits. He bragged about a naval blockade where no ship got through. A president who tells you he answers to nothing isn't describing strength. He's describing a man who's forgotten that he works for us. The whole point of our system is limits on power, and he just told us he doesn't feel any. Trump is suing Philadelphia over masked agents. The Trump administration sued Philadelphia on Thursday. The reason? The city passed a law saying federal agents can't hide their faces, can't drive unmarked cars, and have to show a badge when asked. Philadelphia called the package ICE out. The Justice Department says it's blatantly unconstitutional. It even sued the mayor, the district attorney, and the city solicitor by name. Violators could face fines and jail, and the law was set to take effect in July. A federal court already blocked a similar law in California. One council member put it plainly, saying the lawsuit is about Trump demanding that cities bow down and accept federal overreach without boundaries. New Jersey and New York passed their own versions, and Trump's gone after them, too. Ask yourself why an agency would fight this hard for the right to operate in your neighborhood with its face covered. Accountability is the thing they're afraid of. Even Fox News finds half of Republicans hate this economy. When Fox News delivers bad news for Trump, you know it's bad. A brand new Fox poll finds 59% of voters feel pessimistic about the economy. Only 12% say they're getting ahead. 44% say they're falling behind. And half of Republicans now rate the economy as poor. Trust in the federal government just hit an all-time low of 25%. A 54% majority says Trump's policies help people who already have money. His approval sits at 39%, down 11 points from a year ago, and just 37% are satisfied with the country's direction. More than half say his immigration crackdown has gone too far. These aren't numbers from some liberal outfit. They're from Fox. Working people are telling pollsters that they feel what they feel at the grocery store, and the powerful are not listening. Why scientists are calling Trump's research rule fascism. Scientists are fighting back, and they're not mincing words. A 400-page proposal from Russ Vogt's budget office would let political appointees, not scientists, sign off on federal research grants before any money goes out. Critics say that hands politicians veto power over work that already passed peer review. The rule would also ban research on diversity and gender and choke off international collaborations. The founder of Stand Up for Science says it would dismantle the entire American science ecosystem. One historian who studies the Soviet Union compared it to late Stalinism. Another scientist said the purpose of the rule is, quote, fascism. Researchers are already fleeing America to go to Canada, Europe, and China. When a government decides which truths get funded, it's not protecting taxpayers. It's deciding what reality you're allowed to know. What do the dying see in their final days? And now, for your geeky science alert, researchers are taking a serious look at deathbed visions, and the numbers are striking.
Somewhere between half and 60% of hospice patients report seeing or hearing deceased loved ones in their final days. A parent, a spouse, sometimes a beloved pet standing quietly at the foot of the bed. These visions turn up across cultures and across centuries, and they tend to calm the dying rather than frighten them. Science can't say whether it's brain chemistry or something we don't yet understand, but the people who study it agree on one thing. These moments are real, they're common, and they bring people peace. Maybe that's the most human science there is, and worth far more study than fear or silence. And that's the way it is today, Friday, June 19th, 2026. I'm Tom Hartman.

0: let billionaires shape your understanding of the world. The Hartman Report brings you powerful, independent insight, free, clear, direct, and uncompromising. 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So what do we call the really, really mind-bogglingly rich? You know, at the founding of the Republic, they were referred to as speculators or moneyed interests or aristocrats. In the years leading up to the Civil War, we called them the cotton lords and the plantation aristocracy. In the late 19th century, they were the robber barons. In the 1930s, FDR called them the economic royalists. But since the Reagan Revolution, we've just called them billionaires. And now, you know, some of them want to call themselves tech bros. Like, that's kind of a good thing, you know, like tech is positive and bros, you know, like Mark Zuckerberg saying we need more masculine energy in American business culture. So we need a new phrase. I would like to suggest the morbidly rich. Morbidly suggests unhealthy. And the vast riches that some of these people have is unhealthy to our democracy, particularly since five Republicans on the Supreme Court said that morbidly rich people can buy politicians. And it's unhealthy for them, too. So morbidly rich. There's an op-ed over at HartmanReport.com all about it. Check it out. Hey, Jeff in Portland. Hey, Jeff, what's up?
1: Hey, happy Friday, Tom. Happy Juneteenth. Thanks for all the work you do, and hope you enjoy your vacation.
0: Thank you.
1: In regard to a earlier caller talking about the Democratic focus should be on corruption and not affordability, I would respectfully disagree and argue that, you know, indeed we should amplify the corruption, the ignorance and the incompetence of this regime, but we can link it to the affordability crisis. Trump's disastrous war, his crazy tariffs, the big ugly bill, and his war on renewables, et cetera, they've all raised costs and prices across the board, healthcare, housing, groceries, gas, utilities, you name it, the cost of everything's up, while Trump's enriched himself, his kids, his cronies, and the corporations that donated to his causes. So, you know, Tom, all of us need to get behind the progressive candidates and the Democrats vowing to take on this oligarchy. We're going to make sure everyone we know is registered to vote, like your guest Rebecca Carruthers was saying. And finally, Tom, besides getting out the vote, we're going to have to protect the vote. Mark Elias has said that Hungary had 50,000 election monitors in their election in April, so Orban and his Fidesz party couldn't rig the results. Hmm. And we're obviously going to need to be equally vigilant here.
0: Yeah.
1: Your thoughts?
0: I agree. It's clear that Trump and the Republicans are trying to rig the elections right now. Now he's got the post office in on it. I will be writing about that probably next Monday. It's a dark time, Jeff, in American history, and they are trying to drag us back to the tricks the old Confederacy used to use. And I'm not going. You know, I don't think we're going. Jeff, thank you for the call. It's nice hearing from you. Bill in Clifton, New Jersey. Hey, Bill, what's up?
2: Yeah, hi. I watched Barack Obama's speech the other day, and at the end of it, I had that vision, the iconic vision of at the end of World War II, when they blew up that 50-foot or 100-foot swastika at Nuremberg on top of that building where Hitler gave his rallies.
0: Right.
2: It was designed by Albert Speer. And, you know, suddenly reality, and I wasn't quite as upset because I remembered how good things used to be. But Trump is no good for anything. The one thing he's supposed to be good at is building things and be able to figure things out. And it all falls apart, and you see it. And I remember growing up in, you know, around New York, and when he destroyed the Bonwit Teller building and put up a Taj Mahal in Atlantic City, where all these stately built hotels used to be. And the reflecting pool and the ballroom that is a knockoff of a Russian, I don't know what it was, Winter Palace or something, and building this triumphal arch, which is like neoclassical 19th century.
0: Mm-hmm.
2: It's 2026.
0: It's dictator chic.
2: For us, what's that?
0: It's dictator chic.
2: Right. for us, the Vietnam Memorial, Obama's new building, that's what things should look like.
0: Yeah, I agree. The FDR memorials are just absolutely moving, brilliant. And they just, each one of them just has a few words, you know, it's just a, you know, a sentence or two.
2: Right.
0: Brilliant stuff.
2: Uh-huh. Right. And the idea that he was caught in his office trying to put gold leaf on things with super glue.
0: Yeah.
2: Right. Anyone who's ever studied gold leaf knows that that's a special craft. I mean,
0: it really is. Yeah,
2: you have to float those thin pieces of gold over where it is and use a soft brush to put it on and everything.
0: Yeah, yeah, you have to get every little pore. Everything has to be tied in because ultimately what holds it together is the vacuum, essentially. No, spot on. Bill, thank you. Good to hear from you. Claudia in Newport, Oregon. Hey, Claudia, what's up?
3: Hey, Tom. First, I have to say again, and I know I've told you, you are my teacher. You have been for years, and you're the professor, and I just have to say that, but I have a little bit of a quibble.
0: Okay.
3: And it has to do with using the phrase public, not the powerful.
0: Mm-hmm.
3: And I believe the public has the power, kind of like Patti Smith says, you know, the people have the power. And we've got to rally the troops. Mm-hmm. We can't depress them. We have to rally the troops, and we have to realize that they have some agency, you know, in this. Mm-hmm. They really do. We do.
0: Yeah, although Elon Musk would ridicule that idea. I agree with you.
3: I know. It's a whole different world. I realize that. But we have to change it. We have to change the paradigm or whatever they call it. I mean, Jesus Christ, Tom, we've got to rally the troops. That's all I can say.
0: We the people should be the base of power in this country. I'm with you, Claudia. Thank you. Ed in Belfair, Washington. Hey, Ed, what's up?
4: Good morning, Tom. On the West Coast.
0: Mm-hmm.
4: I wondered, this is just my opinion, like I tried to explain it to Mateo. It's this whole thing with invading Venezuela and then going into Iran. I think it was a conspiracy thing where Trump got together with the petroleum companies, and they complained to him about the oil prices being too low. And I think that the only way to get them back up was first going to Venezuela. It was kind of just a misleading.
0: Take that oil off the market,
4: Yeah, and then go into Iran thinking that was going to be kind of an easy thing. And I think it was actually put together with him and Putin to do this. And it's just the Iranians really don't care if they kill anybody. So that's besides the point. But I think – and then Trump comes out and says he likes inflation because then he's going to –
0: because all his real estate goes up in value. Yeah.
4: Yeah. Well, but the damage has already been done to the American people around the world.
0: Yeah, it's true. And by the way, it doesn't go up in value. It goes up in price, I should say. But anyway. Yeah.
4: Right, price. Yeah. But that was just my opinion about how this is all working out.
0: That's a fine opinion, Ed. It's just fine. Yeah,
4: well,
0: I get it.
4: Yeah. But if I may, Tom, I know we're coming up on the anniversary of Ed Schultz, and I wanted to put a shout out for him because I used to listen to him on Air America all the time, along Ed, with you and Randy.
0: Yeah, Ed was an old friend. Ed was never actually on Air America. He competed with Air America, but I know what you're saying. And a lot of the Air America stations carried his show instead of Al Franken's show or whatever, you know. But you said the anniversary is, I haven't kept track of when Ed died. I remember what had happened, but. Is that what you're talking about?
4: July 5th.
0: July 5th.
4: Yes. Okay. July 5th.
0: I didn't know that.
4: Yeah, I'm a little ahead, but I didn't know if I would get to get in again to talk to you again. So.
0: Yeah.
4: But
0: I hope Wendy, his wife, is doing well.
4: Do,
0: it's been a long time since I've talked with her. Thank you, Ed. Yeah, thanks for the call. Mm-hmm. Mark in Oakland, California. Hey, Mark, what's up?
5: Hey, Tom. I had an interesting dream last night.
0: Mm-hmm.
5: I dreamed that a 9/11 event happened in Moscow yesterday. But then when I woke up this morning, turned on the news, nobody was talking about it. So I'm just checking in with you. Did that really happen?
0: Yeah. The 2 days in a row, the Ukrainians have blown up major refineries in Moscow and covered the city with soot. And Putin is now vowing major retribution. So he's going to throw everything he's got at Kyiv. And, you know, this war is getting very, very ugly. I mean, it's been very ugly for 5 years. I think the Ukrainians have just reached the point where they're like, screw it, we're going to go for broke.
5: Tom, I was being facetious, of course, when I said that. I saw the images last night on YouTube of a big black plume over the entire city of Moscow. And I'm thinking, like, Putin has got to either respond to this or he's out. Not just out. I mean, he might be permanently out, if you know what I mean. One thing that a leader of a country has to do, the number one, is keep their people safe. And what was proven yesterday is that Putin cannot keep his people safe. They now know that. And they don't, they have no idea the kind of technology that's out there that's going to be raining down on them in the future. A couple months ago, Putin took out a few military installations. Everybody said, wow, that's impressive. A couple months later, he's now attacking the city of Moscow.
0: I'm wondering if Putin is going to try to use a nuke. I mean, you know, nothing would surprise me with Trump in the White House. Biden threatened him, and he backed down. 45 minutes past the hour. Mark, thank you for the call.
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0: Picking up your calls here on Anything Goes Weekend. We'll be right back.

0: And welcome back, Peter, in Clinton, New Jersey. Hey, Peter, what's up?
1: Actually,
0: New York,
1: New
0: excuse
1: York,
0: me.
1: Okay.
0: Yeah. Pardon me.
1: I was watching Wendell Potter the other day, who's a hero of mine, and he quit the insurance business for moral reasons, which implies people who are still there have a problem with that. And the downside of single payer is those people would all be unemployed. So my position is put them into the army, since they already know how to kill people. Is that close that loop?
0: Yeah, I you know, it's kind of a bizarre juxtaposition. You know, what he was essentially saying was that these people who are in the insurance industry right now, who are saying, no, we won't pay for your medical test or your X-ray or your liver transplant or whatever, are sociopaths. And I don't think we want sociopaths in the military any more than we want sociopaths running our insurance companies. I think we need to figure out a better way to screen for sociopaths.
1: They're inclined to, that's not a problem for them. A lot of people who get drafted are not that way. That's what I'm saying.
0: Yeah, no, I get it.
1: And by the way, I'm kind of pulling your leg. But the other part of it is the national anthem that Hitler had is played almost every weekend all summer on U.S. TV. It's played at the Grand Prix, and it's the third verse, which they now use as their national anthem. And a friend of mine lives in Germany. I checked it out. He's a musician. He said, yeah, that's true. So you mentioned one day that it's verboten, but it isn't.
0: Yeah, well, what I was talking about was the Horst Wessel song, Deutschland.
1: Oh, this one's Deutschland über alles.
0: Yeah.
1: That
0: wasn't the national anthem. That was kind of the official song of the Nazi movement. But okay, I'll check it out, Peter. Right. Thanks for that. James in Hollywood. Hey, James, what's on your mind?
2: Tom, professor, still the smartest man in media. It's still just flabbergasts me that we're allowing these ICE agents. I applaud Philadelphia. And the only way I can see getting them off the streets is regular police officers, LAPD, whoever, going and arresting every mass, and especially in Philadelphia.
0: Yeah.
2: Arrest the mass ICE agents for murder, attempted murder, assault, and because they're all dressed the same, they all got masks on. Who do we know? We got the video of them killing people, shooting them in the face, and charge them all.
0: Yeah.
2: Something's got to end. If you got a better idea, if someone out there does, we got to end this, Tom. This is not America.
0: Yeah. No, I keep waiting for Keith Ellison to bring charges, for the death of Rene Good and Alex Preti. I realize the federal government is withholding evidence. They've still got Rene Good's car. They

0: Hey, thanks so much for sharing our program and for reaching out to our stations and sponsors and letting them know that you're listening. It really means a lot to us. Did you know that the ancient Roman Republic, you know, which for 480 years was actually a democratic republic before Julius Caesar kind of ended the democracy phase and replaced it with the autocracy phase, that they were brought down by a very small group of very rich people? The richest man in ancient Rome was Marcus Licinius Crassus. He was the richest guy. He, the billionaire of Rome. And he frankly hated the Roman free bread for all welfare system. It was being paid for with his tax dollars, after all. So him and Pompey the Great and a few other rich guys got together, and they basically crashed Rome. They turned it into an oligarchy and then into a tyranny. And the parallels to what Trump is doing right now are absolutely shocking. There's an article about it over at HartmanReport.com titled American Caesar, Trump's Path to Power Mirrors Rome's Darkest Days. Check it out. Welcome back. 10 minutes before the hour. Carl in Chicago. Hey, Carl, what's up?
1: Hey, Tom, how are you?
0: Fine, thank you. What's on your mind?
1: I donated $1,000 and ordered your book.
0: Oh, to Free Speech TV. Thank you.
1: Yep. But listen, I disagree. I don't think it's about race. It's basically a convenient way to recruit an army in the United States using ICE to control us. And ICE keeps getting more and more funding, and it's getting larger and larger, and there's more and more detention centers that are coming up. And I think that's basically what it's all about. If immigrants voted for Trump, he wouldn't bother them at all.
0: Yeah, no. Trump is building his Sturm Abteilung. He's his SA, his brown shirts.
1: Right. But here's something very strange happened. Every time Trump would sign something with his signature on it, he would always hold it up and wave it back and forth and say, "It's show and tell. Look at me. Look at me. Look what I did."
0: I'm 8 years
1: for
0: old.
1: The first time ever, he signed something. And it was a slip of paper, which was the agreement, and he slipped it to somebody, and they took it away. And he didn't hold it up, and he didn't wave it back and forth because he was so embarrassed, because he was forced to give the store away because he's backed into a corner.
0: I think you're right, Carl. We've all seen the video now of him at Versailles signing that MOU.
1: It was comical.
0: And the last time a treaty was signed at Versailles was when Germany surrendered at the end of World War I. So, yeah, spot on. Carl, thank you. Stephanie in Eugene, Oregon. Hey, Stephanie, what's up?
2: Hi, I've got a communication after death story for you.
0: Okay, go for it.
2: My mom was dying of lung cancer, and assisted suicide was not legal in Illinois, but the doctor provided her enough sedatives. Mm-hmm. And as the eldest, I was there to help her. And, I was sitting next to the bed listening to her horrible, restrained, rattling breath and holding her wrist to feel her pulse. And exactly at 6 a.m., we had discussed it. She was going to let me know if she was okay on the other side. Mm-hmm. And exactly at 6 a.m., last rattling breath, last pulse, the dog started howling outside, and I felt a hand on the back of my head. Mm-hmm. And I turned around to see if something had hit me or brushed me or whatever. There was nothing there. It was just Mom letting me know she was okay.
0: Oh, isn't that sweet?
2: It happens.
0: Yeah, there is more than we can imagine, Horatio. I mean, yes, it's an extraordinary world that we live in, and we are so blessed to be part of it. Stephanie, thanks for sharing your story.
2: Thank you. Bye.
0: Okay, bye now. Arthur in Franklin, Massachusetts. Hey, Arthur, what's up?
3: Tom, I got to tell you, I love listening to your show, but
0: you know,
3: we got to have some more positivity. And I'm going to say just this. The World Cup soccer that's going on right now in this country, we, the citizens of this country, are the greatest ambassadors to all the folks from Europe, Africa, and alike. I mean, we are putting on one heck of a beautiful show.
0: Oh, yeah. Have you seen some of those shows? You know, MSNBC's been doing a lot of this about how small-town white people are welcoming, you know, black people from Africa who are here for the—
3: That's
0: beautiful.
3: Where I'm at.
0: I'm with you, Arthur.
3: And I come from, and Massachusetts has the largest Cape Verdean population in the country.
0: Whoa,
3: Massachusetts is first, Rhode Island is second, and Connecticut is third.
0: Yeah.
3: And I'm going to tell you,

0: on one hell of a show, and I'm hoping the Cape Verdes, they do something, because they really have shown it with their goalie.
1: Yeah.
0: So,
1: yeah.
0: But that's all I wanted to say.
1: Well, you said it very well, Arthur. You said it very well. Thank you very much.
0: We're doing a damn good job. Thank you.
1: Amen. Thank you. Elizabeth in Oakland. Hey, Elizabeth, what's up?
2: Hi. I'm calling because I'm concerned that James Dolan is having the Knicks go to the White House.
1: Well, the Knicks are, the billionaire who owns the Knicks is a right-wing MAGA guy, isn't he?
2: Yeah, well, he's friends, transactional friends with Donald Trump.
1: Right.
2: But see, the problem is that this shows like a slave mentality, because 13 of those 18 players are black. And it fits right in with $40 million slaves, and where blacks are exploited at the student level and the professional level, and they bring all of the, generate all of this wealth. But they don't own their wealth.
1: Yeah.
2: They don't, they're not in part of, like, the behind the scenes, the management. And so, and even with the NFL, it looks kind of resembles it like an auction, a slave auction. And I think that if the Knicks go to the White House, then all it is just sending the message that they are in property inferior.
1: Yeah. Well, and the last team that went to the White House, they fed them McDonald's. I mean, you know, it was like an insult. I mean, we're going to give professional athletes fast food. It's just, it's beyond absurd. I'm guessing a whole bunch of people wouldn't show up, Elizabeth. I don't think he's gonna set himself up for that kind of embarrassment, frankly. But we'll see. Elizabeth, I'm out of time. I'm sorry. Thank you for the call. And Lafayette and everybody, I'm sorry we didn't get to you today. Special thanks to Louise Hartman, Sean Taylor, Jamie Holly, Nigel Peacock, Sue Nethercutt, Patrick Hoyt, Geraldine Halbert, Ron Hartenbaum, Chase Spross, Nicholas Miller, Pat Sweeney, Jeremy Peterson, Connor Arroyo, Carne Verde, Josiah Wester, Martha Salinas, Mateo Robertson, Diane Russell, and Ruben Michaels, all the fine people who make this program work. And thank you to you. Have a wonderful time. Alex Lawson, you'll be in great hands for the next couple of weeks, and then I'll be back. And we've got a book coming out. We got some work to do here. So anyhow, get out there, get active, have a great weekend. Tag, you're it. I'll see you soon.
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4: George Orwell spoke bluntly about the nefarious nature of advertising, calling it, quote, the rattling of a stick inside a swill bucket. Even Orwell, though, would have been astonished by the cacophony of swill bucket advertising currently being blasted at us by Amazon, Google, Meta, and other profiteering tech giants. What are they trying to sell? Pure hogwash. Having spent billions to develop artificial intelligence so humanoid robots can displace workers, the tech geniuses are now rushing to build thousands of vast computer data centers necessary to power their brave new AI world. Each center will suck up local water supplies, drastically raise people's utility bills, create monstrous industrial blight and pollution, and enthrone such autocratic thugs as Bezos, Musk, and Zuckerberg as absentee political bosses with domineering power over each locality. But the billionaires forgot something. You and me, we the people, are in open rebellion against this Orwellian future, with officials in multiple states and localities just saying hell no to the profiteers' invasive scams. Thus, the billionaire hucksters are frantically rattling their swill sticks. For example, Mark Zuckerberg, whose Meta Goliath already operates 26 massive data centers and is now spending $600 billion to plop more of them in our communities, has launched a multi-million dollar offensive to beat back local opponents. It's running BS television ads in state capital cities, financing political candidates to hype the data centers, deploying untold numbers of lobbyists to rig the rules against opponents, and hiring an army of, quote, community affairs agents to spread AI propaganda. This is Jim Hightower saying, they had the fat cats, but a groundswell of us alley cats has them on the run. To get involved, go to mediajustice.org/tools.

Trump wrecks the economy with war, then demands credit for the cleanup. He cheers a Hitler comparison, burns billions to bury wind power, and lets a parasite spread. Good morning. This is the Commonwealth Report, news for the public, not the powerful. You can follow us at commonwealthreport.news. Did Trump just save us from a depression he created? Donald Trump signed a 14-point agreement with Iran this week and called it a major win for America. Then he told us what we'd been spared. He said the alternative was, quote, a worldwide depression. Here's what he left out. Trump is the one who started this war back in February. His bombs and his blockade are what devastated the world's economy and shut down the Strait of Hormuz in the first place. This war has cost thousands of lives and gutted the global economy for months. And now he wants a medal for ending the very fire he set? And look hard at the terms he agreed to. He's letting Iran enrich uranium. He's dropping his demands on their missiles. And he's handing back billions in frozen Iranian assets. A legal scholar named Jack Goldsmith says the sanctions waivers flat out break American law. Trump didn't avert a catastrophe. He manufactured one and is now trying to cash in on it. Most think the American dream is dead for working people now. A new Gallup survey out this week found that fewer than half of Americans now believe everyone in this country can reach the American dream. Most folks think they still can climb personally, but they've lost faith that the system is fair for everybody. And no wonder. Tariffs and war have driven up the price of groceries, gas, and health care. Then came the housing report from Harvard, released the same day, that said, quote, persistent affordability challenges are hurting housing markets. Home sales are at 30-year lows. 11 million of the poorest families are fighting over fewer than 4 million affordable apartments. One in four renters now hands over half their paycheck just to keep a roof overhead. The dream isn't fading on its own. It's being priced out of reach by Republicans. Should rape victims have to prove it to a Republican politician? In Georgia, the Republican running for governor is a billionaire named Rick Jackson. He just spent over $100 million of his own money to beat Trump's handpicked candidate. And on leaked audio, when a voter said, if a woman is raped, she needs to prove it, Jackson agreed. Now his campaign is scrambling, claiming his words were taken out of context. But think about what that means in practice. Georgia already bans abortion at 6 weeks. The only rape exception requires a police report, and two out of three survivors never report. Women have already died under this law. Amber Thurman and Caridi Miller couldn't get the care they needed in time. Forcing a traumatized woman to prove her own assault isn't pro-life. It's cruelty dressed up as policy. Trump is cheering being compared to Hitler. Surprised? This one you have to hear to believe. Somebody sent Donald Trump a letter comparing him to Hitler, to history's most brutal conquerors, Alexander the Great, Genghis Khan, and then Hitler, Mao, and Stalin. The letter said the only difference is that Trump has more power and more global reach than any of them, which makes him the most powerful person to ever walk the planet. So how did the president of the United States respond? He shared it with the whole world and wrote, quote, sounds good to me. Let that sink in. A sitting American president saw himself lined up next to Hitler and Stalin, and his reaction was to be delighted. He posted it just hours after signing his Iran deal. When a leader tells you who he wants to be, believe him the first time. This administration is paying companies $2.5 billion in taxes to not build wind farms. Say what? All right, hold on to something, because this is pure stupidity. America is staring down an energy shortage. We need more power, not less. So what is this administration doing? It's paying companies $2.5 billion of your tax dollars to not build wind farms. You heard that right. They're bribing developers to walk away from electricity that we desperately need. The newest deal hands one company $765 million to kill projects off California, New York, and Maine. And the money gets funneled straight into oil and gas instead. Seven states are suing because those canceled wind farms would have powered over 1 million homes. Why is Trump doing this? Because he's nursed a grudge against windmills ever since one spoiled the view at his Scottish golf course, and he's taking millions from the fossil fuel industry. Congressman Jared Huffman calls it a scam. That's putting it politely. Who fires the people fighting a flesh-eating parasite? And finally, a flesh-eating parasite called the screwworm is spreading through Texas and New Mexico. Its larvae burrow into living animals and then eat them alive. It's the first outbreak in this country since 1966. So you'd think the government would throw everything they had at it. Instead, Politico reports the Trump White House sat on warnings from career experts, stalled the money for a facility designed to fight the pest, and delayed a $100 million research program.
Elon Musk's Doge had already axed the monitoring program that cost just $15 million a year. Now, even as the bugs spread, the administration is firing and relocating thousands of the very workers who'd contained it, ordering them to move across the country or lose their jobs. Over the past year, the USDA has already shed roughly 20,000 employees. Congresswoman Pramila Jayapal calls it peak incompetence. Ranchers could go bankrupt, and your beef prices could climb even higher, all because they gutted the agency that keeps us safe. And that's the way it is today, Thursday, June 18th, 2026. I'm Tom Harbin. Change starts with you. You can be calling your Democratic or Republican representatives to let them know what you think by calling 202-224-3121. It's the Capitol Switchboard. It'll get you right through to them.

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1: Happy Friday, TGIF, Shabbat Shalom, Jumah Mubarak. Happy Juneteenth. We're going to get into that today. We got a lot to talk about. Shut the F up, Joe Rogan. We'll get to that in a moment. Also, does Donald Trump really believe there are no limits to his power? And what's going on in the Middle East? First, the Strait of Hormuz was open, then it was closed. Is it open again? There's a peace deal, maybe. We'll get into all that. Also, why scientists are calling Trump's research rule fascism. We'll talk about all those things in this first hour. In the second hour of our program, Trump is suing Philadelphia over their ban on masked agents. And geeky science. What do the dying see in their final days? This is absolutely fascinating. In the third hour of our program, Rebecca Carruthers will be with us to talk about Juneteenth. Her great-great-grandfather, Henry Carruthers, was born into slavery in 1807, and after emancipation, he founded a town in Texas where early Juneteenth celebrations became key sites for black men to register to vote. We'll talk with her in the third hour of our program, our one guest for the day. And also, even Fox News finds half of Republicans hate this economy. So, you know, a lot to talk about. First of all, it's Juneteenth. Abraham Lincoln signed the Emancipation Proclamation on January 1st, 1863, but that was the middle of the Civil War. Ultimately, the Union soldiers made it down to Texas and said, hey, you know, you're free now. It's the day on June 19th, 1865, when federal troops arrived in Galveston to declare the emancipation of all Americans free. And enslaved black people had technically been free for 3 years, but it didn't apply. The Emancipation Proclamation didn't apply to Texas. It was considered a border state. It wasn't, you know, fully part of the Union at the time, I believe. But here we are 163 years later after emancipation, and, you know, they're doing everything they can to stop black people from voting. I mean, it's crazy. As I said, we'll do a deeper dive on this in the third hour of the program. Also, just a quick note on, you know, what's going on with Israel, Iran, Hezbollah, all this. Overnight, Israel attacked, or yesterday afternoon, I guess, our time, Israel attacked Lebanon, southern Lebanon, killed a bunch of civilians. The Iranians said, okay, that's it. We're shutting the Strait of Hormuz, and we will attack Israel. And then the news broke a few hours ago that Israel and Hezbollah had achieved a peace agreement, and maybe the Strait of Hormuz was going to be open again. And now the Washington Post, literally just minutes ago, broke a major story that U.S. intelligence agencies are advising Trump that Netanyahu's going to do everything he can to blow this deal up and get ready for the Strait to close again. So God only knows how this is all going to play out. Meanwhile, this was pretty amazing. I mean, you know, it takes a particular kind of hubris to be the guy who emceed this cage match fight, this you know, bloody blood and guts on the White House lawn, this Caligula thing, where the guy says, "Oh, Michelle Obama's a man," and not say a word about it. And then when people say, wait a minute, you know, Trump is making money on this thing. He's selling gold coins for $12,000 each, commemorative gold coins for his fight. His sons are selling these things. He owns stock in the company that put the cage match up. He's sitting next to Mark Zuckerberg, who's buying advertising that's on the lawn of the White House and on the Lincoln Memorial. I'm not sure if it was Meta advertising over the Lincoln Memorial, but you get the point. I mean, this and Joe Rogan yesterday on his program, he says, or a couple days later, a couple of days ago, he says people should quit talking about the politics. He says just shut the F up. I mean, he actually used the word. I can't use it on broadcast radio or television, but you get it. He says, quote, so many people are trying to make this a partisan thing. And he's just, you know, please settle down. Well, there's nothing accidental or apolitical about what Trump did. I mean, you know, it's grotesque. You know, you've got ads for Polymarket there, which is now in part owned by Donald Trump Jr., and he's on their advisory board. Dana White, you know, the promoter, the guy who runs or owns or something this company, the UFC company, introduced Trump at the 2024 Republican National Convention. And I mean, this is just crazy. And Rogan's defense is, you know, being there doesn't mean you endorse foreign policy. In other words, I'm not. I think he's trying to say he's not okay with what Trump did in Iran, which everybody gets. And you know, frankly, nobody's mad that people like to watch people beat each other up. I mean, boxing matches, fights, wrestling. This is just part of human history that goes back, you know, probably as far back as civilization. But what we're seeing here and what we saw here on Trump's birthday, this Caligula-like, here's this aging, obese, 80-year-old guy having a couple of young men beat each other bloody for his entertainment. I mean, it really is like Caligula. And then, you know, the guy who wins goes out and says, Michelle Obama's a man. And Joe Rogan stands there and doesn't say a word. Just, you know, smiles and moves on. I mean, this is just a rot in our body politic. And, you know, Trump is following the same playbook that Caligula did. You know, the Roman poet Juvenal called it, you know, bread and circuses, panem et circensum, and, you know, bread and circuses. And here we are. I mean, you know, Trump has so far, according to the House Oversight Democrats, Trump has made over $2.5 billion on his crypto scams. By the way, things that 5 years ago he called scams. And his followers have lost $2.5 billion on his crypto scams that were, you know, advertised. I mean, the fighters were paid in Trump crypto. This is wild. I mean, this is Marie Antoinette stuff. This is Caligula stuff. And Joe Rogan knows it. I mean, he's not a dumb guy. Joe Rogan's a smart guy. I actually have a lot of respect for Joe Rogan. And millions of listeners thought of him as an honest broker when he put Trump on his program in the run-up to the campaign to the election in 2024 and didn't challenge him the way a real journalist would. And I just... You know, Rogan helped make all this possible, helped get Trump into the White House. And now he's still hanging out with him, but he's saying, hey, shut the F up if you got something to say about that. Sorry, Joe, we're not going to shut up. Anyhow, 13 and a half minutes past the hour. More of the news of the day. Trump says there's no limits to his power. Stick around. We'll be right back.
0: This is the Tom Hartman Program.
1: Helping you win the water cooler wars. I'll be right back with you.

0: And welcome back. Joy in North Fork Valley, Colorado. Hey, Joy, what's on your mind today?
1: Hey, Tom. Well, we need a paradigm shift. We have this 250th anniversary is coming up, and people want to celebrate it, and I want to mourn it because it has never been. We have never had freedom, certainly not for everyone. It has been 500 years of genocide and enslavement that has never been acknowledged, and it's still going on in countless different ways. So that's in the actual, I want to read you one paragraph from the Declaration of Independence because people don't realize it. And it says, he has excited domestic insurrections against us, amongst us, and has endeavored to bring on the inhabitants of our frontiers the merciless Indian savages, whose known rule of warfare is an undistinguished destruction of all ages, sexes, and conditions. That's what they're celebrating in the Declaration of Independence. Complete genocide. It's like, hey, we're in charge now, and the people who were here before, we don't even call them people, we call them savages. And we can't celebrate this.
0: That was 250 years ago, Joy. We've come a long way from there. I acknowledge that slavery still exists in the United States under color of law in our prison system. We still are doing everything we can, we white people and the power structure in this country, to suppress the rights and privileges of not just racial minorities, but religious minorities and women. I get all that. But, you know, what do you want to do? Just walk away from it all?
1: No, I want to tell the truth about it.
0: I think we've been trying to do that. What I get is that Trump doesn't want us to tell the truth. Trump is trying to shut us up constantly. So, no, I get it. Joy, well said. Thank you. Dennis in Aptos, California. Hey, Dennis, what's on your mind today?
2: You mentioned Caligula. Mm. I'm reminded of the scene in the movie Spartacus where Crassus goes to the gladiator school where Spartacus is, and he had the scene where the black actor Woody Strode ended up, he got so ticked off, he charged up where they were sitting, and of course he ended up getting speared. But what I really wanted
0: Did you ever see the Caligula movie that Bob Guccione made when he was running Penthouse magazine back in the day?
2: No, I never did.
0: It was a porn movie. But it was actually pretty good. I mean, you know, and his Caligula reminds me of Trump. Anyhow, back to you.
2: Yeah. Now that Musk is a trillionaire, I have an idea how to get back all the money that we the people gave him through tax subsidies for SpaceX and Tesla. Mm. And I am a former Tesla owner. The next Democratic president and Democratic Congress in January of 2029, they need to put together a bill to expropriate each and every penny Musk ever got from us, the people.
0: Well, that's the majority of his wealth, I think.
2: Exactly.
0: Or at least the foundation of his wealth, not necessarily his current wealth. But.
2: Yeah, we'll leave him with $100 billion. That should be enough to live on, don't you think?
0: Yeah. Yeah, I'm with you, Dennis. Hey, what are you driving now, Dennis? Remind me. I'm
2: Kia Niro EV.
0: Oh, yeah. Kia, they make great cars. Thank you, Dennis. Great talking to you. We'll be right back with more of the news of the day and your calls in just a moment. Stay tuned.

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The Commonwealth Report brings you honest, unfiltered reporting. 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Take back your news. Recently, I did an op-ed and a little rant here about what happens when you raise the top income tax rate on morbidly rich people to 90%. How, you know, that helps reduce income inequality and funds the government and all kinds of good, positive things. What about corporate taxes? We really need to go back to the 50% top corporate income tax rate that we had under Dwight Eisenhower, for example. The reason why is not on the assumption that we're going to collect all that money, but what it does is it causes corporations to change their behavior, to do things to try to get tax deductions so they don't have to pay that in taxes. And what are the main things they do? They develop new products. They do research and development. They become more competitive. They open up new stores. They pay their employees better. They offer better benefits. All of these things are 100% tax deductible and thus lower their corporate income taxes and help out America. You can read all about it over at HartmanReport.com.

0: Pass the Hour. Welcome back. So Donald Trump was interviewed by Mark Caputo of Axios, and on his way back from the G7, or after he got back from the G7. And Caputo asked him if he had learned any lessons about the limits of his power as president of the United States. And Trump responded, there are no limits. He said, I haven't learned that lesson yet. I know there are, but there are no limits. We defeated them totally militarily. That's his exact quote. And then Caputo says, but it kind of looks like you just surrendered to Iran. Now, he doesn't quite say it like that, but you get the point. And Trump said, well, it probably is unconditional surrender. Right. This 14-point agreement, this $300 billion we're going to give them. Bill Cassidy calling it the worst public policy blunder in history. I think that's a reasonable description. It's really quite remarkable. Meanwhile, Donald Trump is cutting, or the Republicans, right across the board. I mean, you know, part of this is the Trump administration. Part of this is the so-called Big Beautiful Bill. You know, cutting money for real science, for solid science. And this is the former National Institutes of Health program official Elizabeth Genexi says that this new rule that just came out, what they're basically saying, this is from Russell Vogt at the Office of Management and Budget. He's the guy who's the author of Project 2025, or one of the main authors. And he's saying that we used to have scientists in our government who would look at science proposals and say, oh, yeah, we should fund that. We used to have, archaeologists who would oversee archaeology proposals, and anthropologists who would oversee anthropology proposals, and biologists who would look over you get the point. Now, he wants to replace all those people with political appointees, with MAGA people, people wearing red hats to say, make America great again, who drool every time Donald Trump talks, and who will just cancel things willy-nilly because, hey, it might help women. Hey, it might help black people. Hey, there might be some international cooperation here. We can't have any of those things. So this former NIH official, Elizabeth Genexi, writes, the rule requires that discretionary awards must demonstrably advance the president's policy priorities. This is Caligula. I, the emperor. She says it's going. He says this is going to create a $1.5 trillion slush fund. And she told the Guardian the purpose of this rule is fascism. As a scientist, she says it would dismantle the U.S. science ecosystem, but also all federal discretionary grants. And I mean, this is just wild stuff. The discontinued trials could include, and this is a quote, over 1,000 cancer-related trials, hundreds of pediatric studies, hundreds of trials each studying veterans, suicide, heart disease, and diabetes. This is according to the group Stand Up for Science. And this person who resigned last year from the National Institutes of Health after 22 years at the agency, she resigned, Genexi, she resigned, she says, because these DOGE dismissals, quote, made it so I couldn't do my job anymore. Non-scientists are easier to mobilize, she said. They've never been told they need to remain apolitical. And this is a real problem in the scientific community, is this belief that, as a scientist, I'm above politics. Well, politics has come for the scientists. She says, we're advocating for democracy. If you tell people in a country they're not allowed to study certain things with federal money, you are not in a free country. And that's the essence of this whole thing, is what Vogt and Vance and Trump and all their lickspittles are trying to do is convert America from a democracy or an evolving democracy, a democratic republic, into an authoritarian oligarchy with a strongman at the front of it, at the head of it. And that's not anything that anybody ever fought a war to defend here in the United States. In fact, we fought wars against that, most notably World War II, against fascism. But here you have a scientist saying, no, this is fascism. Let's just call it what it is. Well said. So it's Anything Goes Weekend. What's on your mind? I'll pick up your calls right after this.
1: 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Call 202-808-9925.
0: Well, now that we have a plumber running the Department of Homeland Security, they are deciding to sell off some of the ice warehouses. Maybe the plumbing's bad? I don't know.

claims unlimited power, sues Philadelphia over masked ICE agents. Fox poll guts his economy. Scientists call research cut fascism. Plus the science of the deathbed visions. Good morning and happy Juneteenth. This is the Commonwealth Report, news for the public, not the powerful. You can follow us at commonwealthreport.news. Iran's new supreme leader claimed Trump signed a memorandum of understanding, quote, out of desperation. Iran's new supreme leader, Mojtaba Khamenei, broke his silence Thursday. He authorized direct talks with the United States, but he warned it doesn't mean Iran is bowing to Washington. It was his first public word since he was wounded in an Israeli strike on his father's residence in the opening days of the war. Negotiators had been waiting for his green light before flying to Switzerland this weekend, which is now off. He said he opposed signing the Memorandum of Understanding, but approved it anyway on the recommendation of President Mossad Pezeshkian and the National Security Council. He insisted any future talks won't mean accepting the enemy's position. Then he claimed Trump signed it, quote, out of desperation. One analyst says Khamenei is hedging his bets, ready to grab credit if it works and dump the blame on Trump if it fails. That's how concentrated power always protects itself. Does Trump really believe there are no limits to his power? Donald Trump sat down with the Axios show and said something that should worry every American. Asked what the Iran war taught him about the limits of his power, he answered, there are no limits. Whoa, think about that. Trump went into that war demanding unconditional surrender. He came out with a thin memorandum of understanding instead, and he admitted he cut the deal to keep the world from sliding into another Great Depression. He worried the Strait of Hormuz would stay closed and choke off the world's oil, yet he insists the war proved his strength, not his limits. He bragged about a naval blockade where no ship got through. A president who tells you he answers to nothing isn't describing strength. He's describing a man who's forgotten that he works for us. The whole point of our system is limits on power, and he just told us he doesn't feel any. Trump is suing Philadelphia over masked agents. The Trump administration sued Philadelphia on Thursday. The reason? The city passed a law saying federal agents can't hide their faces, can't drive unmarked cars, and have to show a badge when asked. Philadelphia called the package ICE out. The Justice Department says it's blatantly unconstitutional. It even sued the mayor, the district attorney, and the city solicitor by name. Violators could face fines and jail, and the law was set to take effect in July. A federal court already blocked a similar law in California. One council member put it plainly, saying the lawsuit is about Trump demanding that cities bow down and accept federal overreach without boundaries. New Jersey and New York passed their own versions, and Trump's gone after them, too. Ask yourself why an agency would fight this hard for the right to operate in your neighborhood with its face covered. Accountability is the thing they're afraid of. Even Fox News finds half of Republicans hate this economy. When Fox News delivers bad news for Trump, you know it's bad. A brand new Fox poll finds 59% of voters feel pessimistic about the economy. Only 12% say they're getting ahead. 44% said they're falling behind. And half of Republicans now rate the economy as poor. Trust in the federal government just hit an all-time low of 25%. A 54% majority says Trump's policies help people who already have money. His approval sits at 39%, down 11 points from a year ago, and just 37% are satisfied with the country's direction. More than half say his immigration crackdown has gone too far. These aren't numbers from some liberal outfit. They're from Fox. Working people are telling pollsters that they feel what they feel at the grocery store, and the powerful are not listening. Why scientists are calling Trump's research rule fascism. Scientists are fighting back, and they're not mincing words. A 400-page proposal from Russ Vogt's budget office would let political appointees, not scientists, sign off on federal research grants before any money goes out. Critics say that hands politicians veto power over work that already passed peer review. The rule would also ban research on diversity and gender and choke off international collaborations. The founder of Stand Up for Science says it would dismantle the entire American science ecosystem. One historian who studies the Soviet Union compared it to late Stalinism. Another scientist said the purpose of the rule is, quote, fascism. Researchers are already fleeing America to go to Canada, Europe, and China. When a government decides which truths get funded, it's not protecting taxpayers. It's deciding what reality you're allowed to know. What do the dying see in their final days? And now, for your geeky science alert,
Researchers are taking a serious look at deathbed visions, and the numbers are striking. Somewhere between half and 60% of hospice patients report seeing or hearing deceased loved ones in their final days. A parent, a spouse, sometimes a beloved pet, standing quietly at the foot of the bed. These visions turn up across cultures and across centuries, and they tend to calm the dying rather than frighten them. Science can't say whether it's brain chemistry or something we don't yet understand, but the people who study it agree on one thing. These moments are real, they're common, and they bring people peace. Maybe that's the most human science there is, and worth far more study than fear or silence. And that's the way it is today, Friday, June 19th, 2026. I'm Tom Hartman.

0: 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Or that after the show we send out Sue's Stack, a list of every topic I've discussed along with clickable hot links to every source of information I've shared with you on the air? It's all completely free and available over at tom.tv, T-H-O-M.tv. Check it out. Welcome back. 34 minutes past the hour. So what's on your mind today? It's Anything Goes Weekend here. Leonard in the Bay Area in California. Hey, Leonard, what's on your mind? What's up?
1: Hello, Mr. Hartman. I was calling both to challenge you as well as your listeners. There is a way to get this country back for free people. And it's actually very, very simple. I would like to get your perspective. One bill, sir. And that bill says two things. Very simple. All federal voting districts will, from this forward, be drawn on latitude and longitude, with the exception of the border of the state. Second part of that bill simply says we shall reinstate the telecommunications law with, as adjusted for 2026. Mr. Hartman, effectively what this does is easy to understand, is doing the districts on latitude and longitude. That changes, fundamentally changes the body politic. Why? Because I call them the Republicans and the Republicrats. There's no difference between them, sir, and there's no arguing. Because, simple, you put this latitude and longitude, you put it in front of them. Here's what happens. When we let the Republicans and Republicrats draw the borders, draw the lines of the district, they always going to draw Beverly Hills and Bel Air in the same district. And then they will draw South Central and East L.A., let's say, in the same district, say, similar interests. Now, what happens is all the money flows, both the Republicans and Republicrats, all the money's in Beverly Hills and Bel Air. So they get all the schools, they get all the new shopping centers, they get all the new parks, all the things that increase their property value in their districts, because both of them, both the Republicans and Republicrats, are trying to win that party, they're trying to win that district. However, East LA, who needs immigration reform, however, South Central LA, who needs criminal justice reform, they get nothing but lip service. And just help us out on guns, God, gay, and climate. I don't care if that is, and that's what I call white identity politics. Guns, God, gay, climate. Tell me something, Mr. Hartman. I ask you in a Socratic method here, sir. Guns got gay climate. Guns got gay climate. Which one is an African-American am I putting in front of criminal justice reform? Afro-Latino, actually. Which one of those, guns got gay climate, am I, as an African Afro-Latino, going to put in front of either criminal justice reform, or which one of those am I going to put in front of immigration reform?
0: Yeah, I'm with you. I think that voting districts should be polygons, and it's at least very simple, straightforward stuff, which I think is what you're describing. But when you go off on these rants about the two parties are the same thing, you just completely lose me, Leonard. I'm sorry, Alfredo in Mountain View, California. Hey, Alfredo, what's on your mind today?
2: Hey, Tom. Good morning. Regarding this ballroom that no one wants and. Is being built without the consent of Congress.
0: Right.
2: Trump first promised that this was going to be built without any taxpayers' funding.
0: Right, and when he said that, then, he knew he was lying because taxpayer money had already gone into it.
2: Correct. Yeah, he's been lying. Suddenly, we have $350 million being funded by taxpayers, money that was supposedly appropriated for, I think, the FBI or national security. Mm-hmm. This is fraud, right out fraud. He's stealing money from the Treasury and money that has been appropriated for one thing, and he's taking it to build his ballroom.
0: Yep.
2: This is fraud, Tom.
0: Yeah. And this is money that's supposed to be used to train Secret Service agents. Well, they don't need training anymore. Just give them a gun and point them at a black person and tell them to beat them up.
2: And didn't a judge, I think a judge ruled that he cannot build his ballroom, and he halted the construction of it? What happened with that?
0: I'm not sure as of today. I mean, it keeps going back and forth and back and forth, but they've been continuing to do at least something on the site on a continuous basis, as far as I can tell. So I don't think that, every time somebody tries to stop it, they file an appeal. I don't know where it's going to go, Alfredo.
2: And where is the funding from this arch coming from? I'm skeptical of that, too.
0: Yeah, well, that's also going to come out of our pockets, ultimately, if it hasn't already. Alfredo, thank you. It's nice to hear from you,
2: Tom.
0: On a Friday.
2: Yep. Thank you.
0: Nancy in Springfield, Oregon. Hey, Nancy, what's up?
3: Yes, your talk yesterday about how transplants can change people.
0: Mm.
3: And I I have been saying for a while, you know, Dick Cheney came out for Kamala Harris in the last election. And I was saying, oh, Dick Cheney must have had a change of heart.
0: Oh, he did,
3: because
0: didn't
3: he? Because he had that heart transplant. Yeah, he had that heart transplant. And I thought, oh, maybe that's what happened.
0: Wow.
3: So, anyway.
0: That hadn't even occurred to me, but that makes perfect sense, Nancy.
3: Yeah, I just thought that was just like, oh, Dick Cheney had a change of heart, and you can take it two ways.
0: Has he passed away, or is he still with us?
3: I think he passed, but I...
0: Yeah, I don't recall a state funeral, so I you know, but he's been sort of been quiet.
3: That, I don't think...
0: Yeah, he's an old guy now. Anyway.
3: Yeah. And then another thing is I think that the Democrats need to run on corruption, because Zelensky ran on corruption, and he won, and... The guy going against Orban ran on corruption, and he won. And I think the Dems need to really hit that corruption thing.
0: Yeah, I agree. I need to write another op-ed that essentially says that, because I keep saying that. This is I think it's the most potent issue in American politics right now. Frankly, I think it's the most potent issue in world politics. And I think an awful lot of the blowback, you know, that has actually flipped countries to the right has been actually against corruption, or what perceived corruption, you know, argued corruption. You know, Brexit, I think
3: because
0: you could say, was that.
3: Affordability, I mean, that's a stupid thing to run on.
0: Yeah.
3: You know, there's the president can't necessarily do a whole lot of, I mean, they can do some on affordability.
0: Well, you can do a lot of damage,
3: corruption.
0: You know, with his tariffs. I mean, he did a lot of damage in his war, but yeah, no, I get it. Nancy, good stuff.
3: But
0: thank you. Thank
3: corruption.
0: You very much. There you go. You know, I agree. Thank
3: you're
0: you. Ike in Charleston, South Carolina. Hey, Ike, what's on your mind today?
4: Yeah, hey, Professor. No, I just want to give you my bona fides for the younger people out there and the Democrats in general, to give you some idea of where I'm coming from. At 14 years old, I ran away from home, and I wound up in D.C. at the protest. And I didn't so much get busted as I just got caught, and I got sent home. But that's how I started. Mm-hmm. Now, these younger people out here, I keep seeing them on TikTok and wherever the hell these clips are coming from on YouTube that I'm seeing. And they're sitting in their cars, and they're living in their cars, and they're just pointing the camera at themselves, and they're crying about the price of this, and they're crying about the rent, and they're crying about everything. Their jobs don't pay them enough money, et cetera. I got a message for the Democrats and for the young people. We've already shown you, and the roadmap has not only been drawn for you through the generations, but it's a well-worn path.
0: Yeah, from 1933 to 1981. We went from 20% of us being in the middle class to 65% of us being in the middle class. And then Reagan came along and said, oh, that's communism. We're going to destroy that.
4: And the younger people out there need to understand something. In particular, it's on you. This crying and carrying on that you're doing is not going to get you anywhere. My phrase is quit the agonizing and start organizing, okay?
0: Yeah.
4: You know what's got to be done. You know what you're going to have to do. And no, it's not pleasant. And yes, people will get their heads cracked, and you're going to get thrown in jail, and these kind of things are going to happen. But if you come together as a majority, which you are, you can be, with the help of us Gray Panthers still out and around, we can take this control, and we can take it back, and we can fix it. But lastly, don't let me forget to point out that, you know, your ancestors invested a lot. They didn't want the worst for you. They wanted the best for you. And a lot of them fought and died so you could be anywhere near where you're at now. So they're counting on you kids out there, you younger people, to pick up the mantle and roll. And the Democrats, you need to get back to the FDR party where we started and where we belong. You lost sight of it. It's time to bring it back. I want the second Bill of Rights enacted.
0: Yeah, I'm with you, Ike. All good stuff. Well, I wrote a book, you know, The Hidden History of American Democracy. This should have been titled Hidden History of the Republican War on Zoomers. And what I'm seeing is that, you know, the middle generations who are in the, you know, the 30s, 40s, 50s, are just busting their asses trying to get by, right? They tend not to be so political because they just don't have the time. But younger people and older people, the boomers and zoomers, are extraordinarily politically active right now. And I think this coalition is going to fix this country. I'm with you. Ike, thank you. Well said. Michael in Bronx, New York. Hey, Michael, what's up?
5: Happy Juneteenth, good buddy.
0: Thank you. Back at you.
5: Yeah. First, Nancy, if you're still listening, when you said the Democrats should run on corruption, absolutely agree with you. In fact, affordability can go into a package or folder of accountability. That should be the new A word. So it goes right towards you. And what I'm calling about, and this is where we can campaign against these Republicans and these MAGA people by contradicting everything that they say, because every time they speak out, they're lying. And when we do fact-checking, it turns out that they're the ones committing the infractions that they falsely accuse us of. So this is what I'm saying. You know, when Trump and these other Republicans say, oh, Democrats are so weak on crime, they're soft on crime, even had the audacity to include Pope Leo on this, where Pope Leo is a pope, not a police officer, you dumb idiots. So the reality is, it's the Republicans that are soft on crime, because they were even too, using the words of John Boehner, chicken crap, to convict Donald Trump, especially on the second impeachment trial.
0: Oh, yeah, they're soft on billionaire criminals. They're soft on Epstein criminals. Yeah, the Republicans are, their whole crime thing was just an excuse to beat up on black people. I mean, you know, Nixon's number two guy admitted that, his chief of staff. Thank you, Michael.
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0: We'll be right back with more of your calls 45 minutes past the hour.

0: And welcome back, David in Monitor, Oregon. Hey, David, what's up?
1: Hi, Tom. I'd like to talk about the endothermic steam engine. Search term enclosed in quotes. It was an
0: endothermic
1: engine.
0: External heat?
1: Yes, endothermic steam engine. It absorbs heat, produces power, and cold is its only waste product. It was invented in 1929, called the water-powered car at the time, and it drove from Los Angeles to Fresno, California. It was witnessed by my uncle, Hugh Wilson, and he noticed that as it drove up onto a Standard Oil flatbed truck, it was dripping cold water and fog, and it drove off into the mists of time in 1929. Basically,
0: so where does the energy come from, David?
1: The atmosphere.
0: So how does it draw heat out of the atmosphere?
1: Well, the inventor took a standard diesel engine. He modified the fuel injection timing to inject water during the compression stroke. The heat of compressing air, which will get up to like 1,000 degrees Fahrenheit, which is why you don't need a spark plug for diesel engines, transfers that heat energy to the water, and upon breakover, it flashes.
0: But what provides the energy to compress the piston into the cylinder?
1: Forward momentum.
0: So this car doesn't work until you get it rolling down a hill?
1: Well, you know, you can start it up with a standard starter. Basically, you're...
0: So you've got to have a battery.
1: Yes. For a starter, yes, of course you do.
0: So basically what you're saying is you could just put water in a diesel engine and run it. Yeah, well, obviously, you know, because diesel fuel is used as a lubricant as well as a fuel.
1: Right.
0: And water is a solvent. Which would be problematic, but I don't get how this gets around, you know, Newton's first law of physics. I just, forgive me, but
1: it's basically a momentum transfer.
0: But you have to establish momentum. It takes energy to establish momentum.
1: Sure.
0: You know, something's moving. You've got to move it from not moving to moving, and that requires energy. And so you're saying just take the energy out of the atmosphere. And also, I don't see how, you know, cranking a piston is drawing energy out of the atmosphere.
1: Think of it as a heat pump on steroids. Basically, in the modified version, I made it public domain on July of 21. It's called the endothermic steam engine, a search term in quotes, and that can get you to the explanation. Basically, it's very difficult to get this across to people.
0: Well, you should be able to explain it really simply. I mean, you know, how does the energy get out of the atmosphere and into the engine?
1: As heat.
0: Well, with a heat pump, you've got a fan that's blowing air across a coil. That coil has got a freon or something like that that absorbs the heat. And then it moves that heat using external energy, moves that heat to another coil that releases it. I mean, you're suggesting that it would, instead of moving it to another coil to release it, it would be used for mechanical action. But something's got to be driving that process.
1: Okay. Well,

0: Hey, thanks so much for sharing our program and for reaching out to our stations and sponsors and letting them know that you're listening. It really means a lot to us. So between his tax cuts and crashing the debt ceiling and shifting billions of Treasury dollars into crypto and tariffs and all this other stuff, Trump is threatening to crash our economy. And he doesn't seem to be particularly worried about that. Why would that be? Well, first off, economic disasters are great excuses to cut taxes. Both Reagan and George W. Bush used recessions as their excuse to stimulate the economy by cutting trillions from the taxes of billionaires. Secondly, economic crises increase the tolerance for strongman governments. Hitler rode to power in Europe based on the Great Depression. And third, billionaires make a fortune when there's a market crash, because they can buy all the stock that average people are trying to unload from their 401ks to pay the damn rent. There's a whole article about this that lays the whole thing out over at HartmanReport.com. It's titled Crashing the Economy, Trump's Blueprint for Power and Profit. Check it out. 51 minutes past the hour. Picking up your calls here, Andre in Chicago. Hey, Andre, what's on your mind today?
1: Hey, good morning to you, Tom. Happy Friday to you.
0: Thank you. Back at you.
1: Thank you. Tom, I'm not sure what the limitations of the Democratic congressman power is, but I do remember when Barack Obama was in office, Congress, so to speak, went over his head and they brought Benjamin Netanyahu to speak with Congress.
0: That's right. What the Republicans did, yeah.
1: Yeah. So I say whatever power the Democrats have, they should take a trip to Iran and speak with those leaders themselves. They should call for an investigation into this guy they call Michelle Obama a man. They should find out, I say investigation, to find out if Donald Trump told him to say that, because we need to know that. Was this born of his own volition, or did Trump put him up to say that? And they should also get Joe Rogan and investigate him. See, Democrats have to learn to play that same game as Republicans do to strike fear in them, because they investigate everything.
0: Yeah.
1: And whatever little power, we don't have to wait to the midterms. If Democrats got that power or not, they need to call some investigations. Get that guy on Capitol Hill and ask him, why did you call Michelle Obama? In fact, I don't know if she's got a legal grounds for defamation of character, character assassination for saying that. I don't know if she got a legal case against this guy that said that, because it's totally not true.
0: Yeah, obviously. I mean, you know, she's a public figure, so it's really, really hard. But that doesn't mean you can't do it. Trump has certainly done it. I mean, you know, he's a very public figure, and he's sued people for defamation. I'm with you about Democrats, you know, hooking up with the Iranians and saying what's going on. You know, of course, the Trump administration would say that this was treason and they're trying to interfere in foreign policy. And that's probably why they won't do it. But when the Republicans brought Netanyahu before Congress to speak to Congress during the Obama administration, it was explicitly a slap at Obama. But they controlled Congress at the time and they could do that. So, you know, I think a lot of this stuff, Andre, is going to have to wait until after the elections. And now Trump and the post office have this new scam where they're not going to deliver mail to you if you get mail. If you get your ballot by mail, they're going to refuse to deliver it to you if you're not on a list that Trump has approved. I mean, it's crazy, the stuff that they're trying to do to rig this election. I'm with you.
1: Democrats should take some of their money and have a voting plan for the midterm. If they got a charter, 100 school buses and pick people and take them to the polls, they should do that.
0: They're working on it. They're freaking out about this, I'm telling you. Andre, thank you for the call. And have a great weekend. Marie in Atlanta. Hey, Marie, what's up?
2: Hey, Tom. Thanks for taking my call.
0: Always a
2: pleasure. So I wanted to call about Juneteenth.
0: Mm-hmm.
2: Juneteenth. I'm always conflicted about it because on the one hand, it is a celebration of the freedom of the last essentially known slaves in post-Civil War. But something else we need to understand is that the thing that happened to those slaves, they were moved there, understand that they were considered property.
0: Mm-hmm.
2: And just like you could move your grandmother's antique vase into a storage unit, so if they come and, you know, storm your house, it can't be stolen. That was why those slaves were in Texas. Many of them had been moved from slave states into Texas because Texas was not yet fully part of the Union,
0: right?
2: Not fully part of the United States. And so if you understand then that those folks almost got away with secreting those

0: slaves away and keeping them out of federal reach, it's in some respects, it's shameful on the forebears of Texas that they would go to those extremes to hide, quote unquote, property.
1: Well, they're still going to those kind of extremes to disenfranchise black people.
0: Exactly, exactly. And so, on the one hand, yes, it is a happy celebration. They were finally freed. They were finally given the truth of the fact that they should have been freed all along. On the other hand, it is important that we remember that they were there as a means to keep them in a position where they could not obtain their own freedom.
1: Yeah.
0: What was already under the law.
1: Yeah. What astonishes me, Marie, is the extent to which there are people in the Republican Party today who, if they could reimpose slavery, would do it, in my opinion. And, I've never heard anybody, a Democrat, come out and say that out loud, but I will say it. I believe it to be true. And and they're all but doing that. I mean, as I said earlier, slavery is still legal in the United States. You just have to do it under color of law. It's the 13th Amendment. You have to convince somebody of a crime and convict them, and then you can put them into slavery. You can enslave them.
0: We need
1: a more realistic reckoning. And the Trump administration is doing everything they can to prevent that by taking down, history, by whitewashing history, by stripping black people and women, particularly black women, from positions of power in government, and in the military. I mean, the whole thing is just, I think it's going to collapse in the next couple of years. I pray it does, because it's taking us in a really, really dangerous direction. Marie, it's always great hearing from you. Thank you so much for the call today. Great talking to you. Thank you. We'll be back on the other side of the break. Trump is suing Philadelphia over masked agents and geeky signs. What did the dying see in their final days? We'll be right back.
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3: Years ago, when I announced that I was leaving my job as editor of the Texas Observer to run for political office, I had to admit that going into politics is the only downward career move one can take from journalism. But being both a journalist and a politician does hone one's ability to detect the smell of BS. And we Americans are presently getting a noxious blast of that stench from our warmongering Department of Defense. The vast trillion-dollar Pentagon is the ultimate Big Brother bureaucracy, literally empowered to compel thousands of Americans to die in foolish military misadventures cooked up by political partisans and profiteering corporate contractors. That's why it's so alarming that Trump's Project 2025 autocrats are now rushing to slam an iron door of censorship on reporters trying to inform us commoners about the militaristic schemes and corporate fraud that comes from inside this government fortress. In the name of defending freedom, Trump's palace guards are banning media outlets that displease His Royal Highness. Also, Pretty Boy Pete, Trump's made-for-TV Pentagon honcho, has even decreed that reporters must be tightly monitored by military escorts while doing interviews, reviewing documents, and otherwise exercising the essential constitutional rights of our nation's free press. The good news is that rather than kowtowing to the autocrats, dozens of media organizations have told Pete to stuff it, choosing to do old-school outsider digging into this insider war machine. This is Jim Hightower saying, meanwhile, the Project 2025 authoritarians hail their clampdown on free press rights by touting their, quote, fresh relationship with what they call their new Pentagon press corps. Right, it's their partisan press corps, not ours.

claims unlimited power, sues Philadelphia over masked ICE agents. Fox poll guts his economy. Scientists call research cut fascism. Plus the science of the deathbed visions. Good morning and happy Juneteenth. This is the Commonwealth Report, news for the public, not the powerful. You can follow us at commonwealthreport.news. Iran's new supreme leader claimed Trump signed a memorandum of understanding, quote, out of desperation. Iran's new supreme leader, Mojtaba Khamenei, broke his silence Thursday. He authorized direct talks with the United States, but he warned it doesn't mean Iran is bowing to Washington. It was his first public word since he was wounded in an Israeli strike on his father's residence in the opening days of the war. Negotiators had been waiting for his green light before flying to Switzerland this weekend, which is now off. He said he opposed signing the Memorandum of Understanding, but approved it anyway on the recommendation of President Mossad Pezeshkian and the National Security Council. He insisted any future talks won't mean accepting the enemy's position. Then he claimed Trump signed it, quote, out of desperation. One analyst says Khamenei is hedging his bets, ready to grab credit if it works and dump the blame on Trump if it fails. That's how concentrated power always protects itself. Does Trump really believe there are no limits to his power? Donald Trump sat down with the Axios show and said something that should worry every American. Asked what the Iran war taught him about the limits of his power, he answered, there are no limits. Whoa, think about that. Trump went into that war demanding unconditional surrender. He came out with a thin memorandum of understanding instead, and he admitted he cut the deal to keep the world from sliding into another Great Depression. He worried the Strait of Hormuz would stay closed and choke off the world's oil, yet he insists the war proved his strength, not his limits. He bragged about a naval blockade where no ship got through. A president who tells you he answers to nothing isn't describing strength. He's describing a man who's forgotten that he works for us. The whole point of our system is limits on power, and he just told us he doesn't feel any. Trump is suing Philadelphia over masked agents. The Trump administration sued Philadelphia on Thursday. The reason? The city passed a law saying federal agents can't hide their faces, can't drive unmarked cars, and have to show a badge when asked. Philadelphia called the package ICE out. The Justice Department says it's blatantly unconstitutional. It even sued the mayor, the district attorney, and the city solicitor by name. Violators could face fines and jail, and the law was set to take effect in July. A federal court already blocked a similar law in California. One council member put it plainly, saying the lawsuit is about Trump demanding that cities bow down and accept federal overreach without boundaries. New Jersey and New York passed their own versions, and Trump's gone after them, too. Ask yourself why an agency would fight this hard for the right to operate in your neighborhood with its face covered. Accountability is the thing they're afraid of. Even Fox News finds half of Republicans hate this economy. When Fox News delivers bad news for Trump, you know it's bad. A brand new Fox poll finds 59% of voters feel pessimistic about the economy. Only 12% say they're getting ahead. 44% say they're falling behind. And half of Republicans now rate the economy as poor. Trust in the federal government just hit an all-time low of 25%. A 54% majority says Trump's policies help people who already have money. His approval sits at 39%, down 11 points from a year ago, and just 37% are satisfied with the country's direction. More than half say his immigration crackdown has gone too far. These aren't numbers from some liberal outfit. They're from Fox. Working people are telling pollsters that they feel what they feel at the grocery store, and the powerful are not listening. Why scientists are calling Trump's research rule fascism. Scientists are fighting back, and they're not mincing words. A 400-page proposal from Russ Vogt's budget office would let political appointees, not scientists, sign off on federal research grants before any money goes out. Critics say that hands politicians veto power over work that already passed peer review. The rule would also ban research on diversity and gender and choke off international collaborations. The founder of Stand Up for Science says it would dismantle the entire American science ecosystem. One historian who studies the Soviet Union compared it to late Stalinism. Another scientist said the purpose of the rule is, quote, fascism. Researchers are already fleeing America to go to Canada, Europe, and China. When a government decides which truths get funded, it's not protecting taxpayers. It's deciding what reality you're allowed to know. What do the dying see in their final days? And now, for your geeky science alert,
Researchers are taking a serious look at deathbed visions, and the numbers are striking. Somewhere between half and 60% of hospice patients report seeing or hearing deceased loved ones in their final days. A parent, a spouse, sometimes a beloved pet, standing quietly at the foot of the bed. These visions turn up across cultures and across centuries, and they tend to calm the dying rather than frighten them. Science can't say whether it's brain chemistry or something we don't yet understand, but the people who study it agree on one thing. These moments are real, they're common, and they bring people peace. Maybe that's the most human science there is, and worth far more study than fear or silence. And that's the way it is today, Friday, June 19th, 2026. I'm Tom Hartman.

0: This is the Tom Hartman Program.
1: Well, on our way out, Tulsi Gabbard, welcome to the second hour of our program. On our way out, Tulsi Gabbard, the, Russophile, I don't know, lover of Putin, dropped a little bomb saying, there's bioweapons labs in Ukraine. You know, the story that Putin has been using for years to justify attacking that country, it's a lie. It's just, you know, but hey. So anyhow, she's out and Pulte is on his way in. Now, Trump has already made it clear Jay Clayton is going to take over once the Senate confirms him, but that's going to be after the election. So why is Pulte there? Well, he's there because he's the guy at the Housing Department who, I would say illegally, I'm not sure what the legalities of this are, certainly immorally, went through the mortgage documents of people that Donald Trump wanted to throw in jail, specifically Letitia James and Adam Schiff, the Attorney General of New York and the senator from California, and found that they had claimed two properties as primary properties, and therefore that's mortgage fraud, and okay, let's throw their asses in jail. So Bill Pulte does that, right? He's a Nepo baby. His father built a real estate empire. He inherited hundreds of millions of dollars, and he's a rich Nepo baby who will do whatever Donald Trump wants because the billionaires stick together, right? So anyhow, apparently he showed up a day early for work and wanted a list of all the employees in the spy agencies so that he can get rid of all the people in the Office of the Director of National Intelligence who might say no. And apparently his whole job there is to finish what Tulsi Gabbard started when she went down to Atlanta and grabbed all those ballots, and that's to prove that there's voter fraud so we can prevent those fraudulent black people and Democrats and Democrats and people in from voting. I mean, this is all about trying to rig the elections. There's a great story about this by David Edwards over on Raw Stories titled "New Spy Chief Eyes Firing Hundreds to Clear Way for Midterm Interference Plot." Election law expert David Beckard said DNI Gabbard spent 18 months and untold taxpayer dollars trying to give substance to lies about the 2020 election and found absolutely nothing. And Pulte was, quote, handpicked to replace her precisely because he, too, embraces the lies and conspiracy theories while ignoring the evidence. The reporter David Edwards notes that, Reuters and Foreign Policy have reported that the CIA has already stopped contributing information to the Office of the Director of National Intelligence assessments because of friction with Gabbard. In other words, the CIA doesn't think that these people are honest brokers. And of course they're not. I mean, you know, these are Trump shills and Russia shills and Putin shills in the case of Tulsi Gabbard. And Trump has told the Wall Street Journal he wants Pulte to, quote, fire a lot of people. He said, you're less shackled because you're only acting. You don't have to be confirmed by the Senate. You can just do whatever you want. Nobody can stop you. I mean, this, you know, Trump was asked if there were limits to his power. He said, no. Meanwhile, the city of Philadelphia has passed an ordinance, a law, essentially, saying that if you're a law enforcement officer and you wear a mask and refuse to identify yourself, you go to jail for 90 days and pay a fine. And the federal government is just hysterical about this. They not only sued the city to say you can't put this law into effect, but they sued the mayor, Sherelle Parker, the district attorney, Larry Krasner, and the city's solicitor, Rene Garcia, by name, individually, forcing them to hire lawyers. See, this is how they use, this is called lawfare. I mean, the Republicans have been squealing about this for a decade now, saying that the Democrats were doing this when, in fact, they weren't. And when Republicans start squealing about things, you know they're planning on doing it. That's why they've been squealing about election fraud for the last 20 years. There is no election fraud, but Republicans are planning on doing it. Excuse me, there is no voter fraud. There's certainly election fraud with all these purges. Well, it's like what Jeb Bush and Catherine Harris did in Florida in 2000, for example. The lawsuit says, protecting officers' personal identity is particularly important. And the Associate Attorney General Stanley Woodward said, We will not sit by while Philadelphia flagrantly violates our Constitution, seeking to criminally punish our nation's law enforcement heroes merely for doing their job. Kendra Brooks, who is a member of the city council and co-authored this package of laws, it's called Ice Out, said, "We will not back down from this fight. Philadelphia doesn't like bullies, and we certainly don't like masked PPD officers or ICE agents terrorizing our neighbors. The people of the city expected our leaders to fight back against Trump's invasion. That's what we did when we passed ICE out." Good on them. Courage, right? Courage. It's a good thing. And then there's this just absolutely remarkable story. This is our geeky science for the day. This is from the Washington Post, a piece by Caitlin Gibson. And it's like 12 pages long. I mean, most of the article is all about these stories. And you know, I have story. I remember these, too. My mother told me the story of when she almost died giving birth to my youngest brother. And it was something went wrong. I was a kid. I was a little kid when this happened. And her father, my mother's father, died when she was 14 years old. I never obviously met him. And she, you know, longed for him her whole life. I mean, she really missed him. She really loved him. And when she was going through that birthing experience with my youngest brother and her heart stopped, she told us later, she told the whole family, that her father came and stood at the foot of the bed and had a conversation with her. And it was absolutely real. It wasn't a dream. And this is what person after person after person is relating to these scientists. It's like something on the order, as many as half of all people as they're dying have these kind of experiences where they actually, it's not a fantasy, it's not a dream, it's not some vaporous thing. It's actually seeing a deceased relative standing there and talking with you. And it's pretty remarkable. Nobody knows what is causing this. Is this the brain freaking out? Is it, some kind of brain misfire? I mean, that's probably the Cartesian perspective, you know, that we're just machines and the whole universe is just a machine and somehow, you know, there's something going on in the machine. Pretty universally, people find these experiences comforting. My mother certainly did. I mean, she talked about that for years, that she saw her father again. She hadn't seen him since she was 14 years old, and there he was. And, it's just remarkable. And I think, you know, I mentioned yesterday that I'm one of these people who believes that we're basically just radio receivers, you know, television receivers, whatever, that we're tapping, and I think everything, I think that little bird that's living outside on our back deck, and knows how to build a nest, and nobody ever showed it how. I really think that we're all just kind of connected, interconnected in this grand universe of consciousness, and that it, at that level, there is no such thing as time or space, and that I think these experiences are probably very, you know, people describe them as very real, and I think, you know, by definitions, you know, how do you define reality, but it certainly seems to me that this could be real. It's remarkable stuff. I've never had an experience like that, but I've never nearly died either. So, anyway, it's 15 minutes past the hour. We'll be in a couple of seconds. What's on your mind? It's Anything Goes Weekend. So I'll pick up your calls on whatever you'd like to talk about right after this. Stay with us.
0: This is the Tom Hartman Program.
1: It's the place where smart people get their news. I'll be right back with your thoughts.

0: And welcome back. Speaking of Philadelphia, Carmen in Philadelphia, what's on your mind today? Hey.
1: Oh, well, Tom. Yeah, I'm in Philly. Well, I'll get the main thing off my chest first.
0: Mm-hmm.
1: Okay. I'm afraid. A lot of people assume that black women are fearless, we're brave, we can stand up against anything, and most of the time they're right, but they forget we're also still women. And I'm in my early 70s now. I'm divorced. I have no children. I live alone now, with the exception of a cat. And it's scary. You know, all this stuff that's going on since Trump got back in the White House.
0: Yeah.
1: I'm scared. I want to leave this country so bad I can taste it, but I'm retired. I don't get a lot of money from Social Security. But when I retired at age 62, I did it because my parents were still alive at the time, and they needed help because their health issues was catching up with them, and they needed help.
0: Right.
1: And that was around the time my marriage fell apart, so I moved back home.
0: Mm-hmm.
1: And I'm afraid.
0: Yeah.
1: I don't know what's going to happen next.
0: You know,
1: it's like every day you hear something crazy and negative, and I'm scared.
0: Yeah. I think a lot of us are, Carmen. I mean, you know, at a certain level, I think we all realize that if the Trump administration decides that they want to destroy us, they can do it. And they've destroyed a lot of people up to this point. And now what we just saw in Minneapolis, I mean, we talked about this yesterday, where they came after 15 people, just average people who just dared show up in the streets and protest ICE. And now they're destroying the lives of those people. And I think this is just the beginning. I think there's a lot more to come before we finally wrest power from these people.
1: I agree. Now, the second thing I want to say, because I've been listening to your show all morning, this thing about about Trump and his goons going after, politicians and other political figures here in Philly because of their stand against ICE agents and, with certain requirements. And I think they really sort of got started, earlier this year or around the end of last year, where an ICE agent was shopping at Reading Terminal, and quite a few people there recognized this man, and they yelled it out, told people right there who this guy was, that he was an ICE agent. And this guy is scared to death to go back shopping at Reading Terminal because he can't anymore because everybody knows who he is now.
0: Yeah, yeah, yeah.
1: It's... And I believe that kind of triggered off this thing. It probably eventually got up there to the White House or whoever, and that's why they're doing this crap now.
0: Yeah. Well, they're responding to the city council passing this package of bills, this ICE out package. I suspect we're going to see a lot more of this.
1: Oh, yeah, I suspect it, too. Strong. I said, this is just the beginning. This guy getting pointed out and embarrassed, got the hell out of himself, embarrassed because of,
0: they should be embarrassed. They've murdered a bunch of American citizens. They've violated the Fourth and Fifth Amendment rights of 70,000 brown people, mostly, and black refugees, people from Haiti and Somalia. This is all about, in my opinion, this is all about race. This is all about making America white again. That's Stephen Miller's singular mission in life. So
1: that's right. That's all they care about.
0: Yeah, which is really ironic, given that he's Jewish. I mean, you would think that he would have some insight into this stuff. Carmen, I got to run. But thank you for the call. It's great to hear from you. I appreciate your courage and your honesty. 19 minutes past the hour.

0: 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Stay informed, stay empowered. I have 8 suggestions for Democrats for messaging. Democrats seem to have a messaging problem right now. First, Democrats must frame the fight in simple moral terms. Don't be wonky like, hey, we need to expand social safety. No, say no child in America should go to bed hungry. Second, Democrats need to stop playing defense and instead seize the populist high ground. Like when FDR said, they're unanimous in their hate for me and I welcome their hatred. Third, ruthlessly define the Republican opposition and the morbidly rich broligarchs who own them. Fourth, tell stories instead of facts. This is, I mean, Reagan did this with the black welfare queen. He had to lie about it, but we've got lots of great stories. That's number fourth. There's 4 more, and they're all over at HartmanReport.com. The title of the article is, If Obama Had Sent a Mob to Kill a Cop, Republicans Would Never Let You Forget It. And it's all about how Democrats can reinvent their messaging to start winning elections big. Check it out. 21 minutes past the hour, so what's on your mind today? Pearson in Lamarck, Texas. Hey, Pearson, what's up?
1: Hey, theoretical Good Friday to you and Juneteenth.
0: There you go.
1: And Juneteenth celebration commemoration memorial, because it's not happy for everybody.
0: Yeah.
1: I sympathize. I sympathize with Carmen. I empathize with her. But I would advise Carmen, it's okay to feel what you feel, to feel fear. A lot of people are feeling that right now. But after you get done with that, reach out to your neighbors and find out who's in a similar boat to you and start making plans on how to get angry, how to express your anger, your righteous anger, because you're part of the majority, silent majority. You're not alone. Don't forget that.
0: Yeah.
1: So, Tom, I have 2 fantasies that I'd like to share with you. My first fantasy involves a coalition of volunteers across America from all the various activist organizations like Code Pink, the environmental movements, and Indivisible and such like that. And they show up. They show up at the John F. Kennedy Theater, you know, in Washington, D.C.
0: Mm-hmm.
1: And they climb that scaffold and they take down that canvas tarp and they defy the police to take them to court. I would love to see the discovery process there.
0: Mm-hmm.
1: And you know why it's good? It's because Donald Trump does not want the emperor to be revealed as having no clothes. That's the equivalent of showing the emperor has no clothes. And fantasy number 2 involves that pond that he has turned green with algae because he's stupid. You know damn well that I would not put it past him and his family to start bottling that water and selling it to make money for themselves.
0: I saw a picture yesterday of Bob Kennedy drinking a glass of that green water in front of the reflecting pool. Now, I know it was created by AI, but it makes perfect sense. I mean, you know, he goes swimming in Rock Creek Park in Maryland where, you know, where literally there's a sign that says raw sewage, and he's there with his granddaughter. Yeah. It was just horrible. It wouldn't surprise me. And the other thing we learned this morning was that the company that Trump hired to do this, the CEO or one of the major executives, I think he's the owner of that company, gave him $300,000, donated $300,000 to Donald Trump. So, it's like one hand washing the other. This is the most corrupt administration in the history of the United States. They make Andrew Jackson, who started the spoil system, give the president a gift and the president will give you a job. That was literally what Andrew Jackson started back in the 1830s, I guess it was. And it lasted until 1886 when we got the Pendleton civil service system to replace
1: it. You're leading to my fantasy number 2.
0: Mm.
1: My fantasy number 2, to address what you just said, has to do with if and when the Democrats start taking back power. Don't wait until the midterms. Start right now to get prepared to put legislation in effect to where we start confiscating his liquid assets, his family's liquid assets, his organization's liquid assets, because that money that they have was stolen. It's illegal. It belongs in the U.S. Treasury so we can afford to do universal health care, restore education, prosecute Wall Street criminals and such like that.
0: Yeah.
1: We've got to start now.
0: It's time to tax the rich. I'm with you. Pearson, thank you. Keno in Lakeland, Florida. Hey, Keno, what's up? Happy Freya's Day.
2: Happy Freya's Day. Tom, the And the Ten Commandments, number 9, is thou shalt not bear false witness. The Republican Party has fallen to a depravity of using false witness, especially in Texas against Tallarico, mm-hmm. with this AI-generated stuff, putting him in an address. I hope people listening in Texas will start using the idea that the Republicans are breaking that 9th commandment and bearing false witness and using this AI. And I want to communicate with the Pope that he does a declaration of the importance in modern technology. AI is being used to bear false witness, that this has to be confronted. It has to be recognized and acknowledged and fought against. Yeah. And especially in Texas, I think they should start. They're trying to use false witness against Tallarico. But when they say Michelle is a man, that's false witness. Yeah. When the voting records, that's false witness about voting records.
0: And this is your former party, Kino. This must be particularly personal to you.
2: Yes. They have fallen into a criminal, depraved party now. And I had to get out after that. They stormed the Capitol. But they are in a depraved state, and especially breaking the Ten Commandments has got to be emphasized. You maybe could talk about this, but the Democratic Party, start in Texas. With that, putting Tallarico in a dress, that is breaking the Ten Commandments, number 9, and put emphasis on this.
0: Do you think they care?
2: Oh, no, their minds are taken over by evil now.
0: That's the problem. I think they're proud of it.
2: Well, you know, in the past, the concept of the devil, and scientific people wonder about the devil, but evil can take over the minds of people, and it has taken over the minds of the leaders in the Republican Party, and I hope people will join me to emphasize that they're breaking the Ten Commandments.
0: Yeah.
2: They're falling into depravity.
0: There we go. It's time to pray for the GOP.
2: Yes.
0: Yeah, Kino, thank you. It's always good to hear from you. I appreciate the call, and happy Freedom Day. We'll be right back. It's 27 minutes past the hour. Picking up your calls here. Stick around.
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0: America, from the GOP's weapons of mass deception. I'll be right back with you.

claims unlimited power, sues Philadelphia over masked ICE agents. Fox poll guts his economy. Scientists call research cut fascism. Plus the science of the deathbed visions. Good morning and happy Juneteenth. This is the Commonwealth Report, news for the public, not the powerful. You can follow us at commonwealthreport.news. Iran's new supreme leader claimed Trump signed a memorandum of understanding, quote, out of desperation. Iran's new supreme leader, Mojtaba Khamenei, broke his silence Thursday. He authorized direct talks with the United States, but he warned it doesn't mean Iran is bowing to Washington. It was his first public word since he was wounded in an Israeli strike on his father's residence in the opening days of the war. Negotiators had been waiting for his green light before flying to Switzerland this weekend, which is now off. He said he opposed signing the Memorandum of Understanding, but approved it anyway on the recommendation of President Mossad Pezeshkian and the National Security Council. He insisted any future talks won't mean accepting the enemy's position. Then he claimed Trump signed it, quote, out of desperation. One analyst says Khamenei is hedging his bets, ready to grab credit if it works and dump the blame on Trump if it fails. That's how concentrated power always protects itself. Does Trump really believe there are no limits to his power? Donald Trump sat down with the Axios show and said something that should worry every American. Asked what the Iran war taught him about the limits of his power, he answered, there are no limits. Whoa, think about that. Trump went into that war demanding unconditional surrender. He came out with a thin memorandum of understanding instead, and he admitted he cut the deal to keep the world from sliding into another Great Depression. He worried the Strait of Hormuz would stay closed and choke off the world's oil, yet he insists the war proved his strength, not his limits. He bragged about a naval blockade where no ship got through. A president who tells you he answers to nothing isn't describing strength. He's describing a man who's forgotten that he works for us. The whole point of our system is limits on power, and he just told us he doesn't feel any. Trump is suing Philadelphia over masked agents. The Trump administration sued Philadelphia on Thursday. The reason? The city passed a law saying federal agents can't hide their faces, can't drive unmarked cars, and have to show a badge when asked. Philadelphia called the package ICE out. The Justice Department says it's blatantly unconstitutional. It even sued the mayor, the district attorney, and the city solicitor by name. Violators could face fines and jail, and the law was set to take effect in July. A federal court already blocked a similar law in California. One council member put it plainly, saying the lawsuit is about Trump demanding that cities bow down and accept federal overreach without boundaries. New Jersey and New York passed their own versions, and Trump's gone after them, too. Ask yourself why an agency would fight this hard for the right to operate in your neighborhood with its face covered. Accountability is the thing they're afraid of. Even Fox News finds half of Republicans hate this economy. When Fox News delivers bad news for Trump, you know it's bad. A brand new Fox poll finds 59% of voters feel pessimistic about the economy. Only 12% say they're getting ahead. 44% said they're falling behind. And half of Republicans now rate the economy as poor. Trust in the federal government just hit an all-time low of 25%. A 54% majority says Trump's policies help people who already have money. His approval sits at 39%, down 11 points from a year ago, and just 37% are satisfied with the country's direction. More than half say his immigration crackdown has gone too far. These aren't numbers from some liberal outfit. They're from Fox. Working people are telling pollsters that they feel what they feel at the grocery store, and the powerful are not listening. Why scientists are calling Trump's research rule fascism. Scientists are fighting back, and they're not mincing words. A 400-page proposal from Russ Vogt's budget office would let political appointees, not scientists, sign off on federal research grants before any money goes out. Critics say that hands politicians veto power over work that already passed peer review. The rule would also ban research on diversity and gender and choke off international collaborations. The founder of Stand Up for Science says it would dismantle the entire American science ecosystem. One historian who studies the Soviet Union compared it to late Stalinism. Another scientist said the purpose of the rule is, quote, fascism. Researchers are already fleeing America to go to Canada, Europe, and China. When a government decides which truths get funded, it's not protecting taxpayers. It's deciding what reality you're allowed to know. What do the dying see in their final days? And now, for your geeky science alert,
Researchers are taking a serious look at deathbed visions, and the numbers are striking. Somewhere between half and 60% of hospice patients report seeing or hearing deceased loved ones in their final days. A parent, a spouse, sometimes a beloved pet, standing quietly at the foot of the bed. These visions turn up across cultures and across centuries, and they tend to calm the dying rather than frighten them. Science can't say whether it's brain chemistry or something we don't yet understand, but the people who study it agree on one thing. These moments are real, they're common, and they bring people peace. Maybe that's the most human science there is, and worth far more study than fear or silence. And that's the way it is today, Friday, June 19th, 2026. I'm Tom Hartman.

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You know, Richard Nixon and Spiro Agnew both took cash bribes while they were in the White House. Since then, you know, the Supreme Court, or at least five Republicans on the Supreme Court, made it a lot easier for politicians to take bribes with their Citizens United decision, which basically legalized political bribery as long as it's done through campaigns or PACs or super PACs. But for some people, there's just never enough money, right? Donald Trump has been running small-time hustles to make money for decades, selling sneakers, Bibles, steaks, vodka, water. But now he's hit the big time. He's got these fungible tokens, right? Fungible crypto assets, which are basically just digital pictures of Donald Trump that say, fight, fight, fight. And he has turned them into an $8 billion machine. His wife is in on this, too, with his Trump coin. It's a new way that foreign powers and billionaires in the United States can just shovel money into Donald Trump's pocket. There's a whole article about it over at HartmanReport.com titled Presidential Payola, the Evolution of Political Bribery. Check it out.

0: Welcome back. 36 minutes past the hour. So what's on your mind today? It's Anything Goes Weekend. Christy in Perrysburg, Ohio. Hey, Christy, what's up?
1: Hello, Tom. First, thank you for taking my call, and also thank you for not retiring. You've stuck with us for many years now past when you probably could have.
0: So far, yeah. Thank you, Christy.
1: I am calling about the Book of Revelation. Many of your callers in the last several weeks have called about it. Mm-hmm. And sometimes you kind of dismiss it by saying, oh, people think it's just a political screed against Rome and Nero. But I just think you're incorrect on that, and I'd like you to consider an alternative.
0: Okay.
1: I think many people have come to think about that as a political screed against Rome because so many strange beasts and, you know, seven-headed.
0: Yeah, Rome is built on seven hills, and there was the seven horns and all that kind of stuff. Yeah, I get it.
1: Yeah. And so they couldn't figure it out, and so they just came up with a simple solution of denying it. Mm-hmm. So I'd like to call people's attention to chapter 8, verse 13, where it tells us that an angel announces that woe, woe, woe, three woes to the inhabitants of the earth.
0: And begins pouring out the vials.
1: Well, in Ezekiel chapter 30, verses 2 and 3, it states, Son of man, prophesy and say, Thus says the Lord God, wail, woe to the day, for the day is near, even the day of the Lord is near. So what is the day of the Lord? It's in Malachi chapter 4, verse 5, where it says, Behold, I will send you Elijah the prophet before the coming of the great and dreadful day of the Lord, meaning the Messiah.
0: Mm-hmm. Yeah.
1: So
0: that was supposed to be John the Baptist. I'm familiar with this, Christy. What's the point you're trying to make?
1: Well, that these three woes are a prophecy of the coming of three prophets or manifestations of God to come after John of Patmos. Mm-hmm. And what I especially wanted to point out that I think in my study of the book of Revelation, I think we're roughly in chapters 17 and 18, where it introduces the great whore or harlot.
0: Mm-hmm. Yeah.
1: Also, it states, I hope I can say the word on radio.
0: Be careful.
1: That they have sexual relations,
0: mm-hmm.
1: fornication.
0: Yeah.
1: That's the actual word used in the King James Version,
0: right.
1: Is the kings of the
0: word,
1: earth.
0: Yeah. No, I get it, Christy. And the reason why I think that
1: and
0: we
1: also,
0: should. Oh, okay. Finish your thought.
1: And also, it introduces the merchants.
0: Mm-hmm.
1: And I think these three entities are a cabal of corruption.
0: Mm-hmm.
1: Yeah. And that's why I think we're kind of living in those days right now. And that through humankind is going through a spiritual awareness that this corruption exists.
0: Yeah, I don't disagree. If I may, because we're running out of time here.
1: Sure.
0: My sense of it is that when somebody reads something, it creates kind of a neural imprint on them, but not just on them, on all of creation, in my opinion. And I think that if you've got a book that literally hundreds of millions of people have read over thousands of years, over and over and over again, whether it was divinely inspired in the beginning, whether it was genuine prophecy in the beginning or not, it becomes that because it becomes part of the zeitgeist, of the spirit of the times, of the collective mind. And I may be getting esoteric here, but I take this stuff seriously for that reason, kind of a scientific backdoor, I suppose, but. Anyway, I don't discount it. And when the first time I read Revelation, which was probably 40 some odd years ago, it shocked me, and frightened me. And, you know, the second and third, fourth times I read it, I've read the Bible all the way through four times now. I began to start putting it in the context of John and you know, his exile and Rome and the corruption of Nero at that time. So I'm kind of with the biblical scholars, but I get your point. I get your point. Christy, I've got to move along. Thank you for the call and thoughtful conversation. Jim in Holbert, Indiana. Hey, Jim, what's on your mind today?
2: Hey, Tom, I appreciate your time. And I'm listening to your show. Stimulates a lot of thoughts in my mind. But the one, what I was calling about mainly is this JCPOA that Obama signed versus the Trump Memorandum of Understanding, that I don't hear nothing about inspectors on the ground. I don't know if you have.
0: No, there's no reference to inspectors at all anywhere.
2: Okay. Yeah. I know when they pulled out of there, it weakened inspectors that were there. Mm-hmm. When Trump pulled out of the original JCPOA, and then when they said when they started bombing last year, they totally left. There was no one there now.
0: Yep. That's true. That's true.
2: And no, Trump is so just... actually he got a worse deal than Obama had.
0: Oh yeah,
2: he started a war and come out worse.
0: Oh, he started a war and he lost the war. I mean, there's just no other way to say it. And you've got Republicans saying this out. Bill Cassidy said it this morning. It's self-evident. And Trump is right now desperate. As the prime minister of Iran just said, Trump is desperate. He's desperate to get the Straits of Hormuz open back up because he does not want to be Herbert Hoover. He doesn't want to be the guy who took down the world economy. And he's on the verge of it right now. And then you've got, you know, the breaking bright red headline over on Washington Post right now that the U.S. intelligence agencies are saying Benjamin Netanyahu doesn't give a rat's ass what Donald Trump thinks, has decided that he doesn't care about Donald Trump, and he's just going to go ahead and blow this thing up anyway because he's concerned that if he doesn't politically survive the upcoming Israeli election, he's going to go to prison because he's so, you know, he's a corrupt war criminal. So it's an absolutely wild time, and only an idiot like Trump could have gotten sucked into this. Jim, thank you for the call. John in Pendleton, Oregon. Hey, John, what's on your mind today? John in Pendleton? I'm not hearing you, John. Going once, going twice. Farmer in Norfolk, Virginia. Hey, Farmer, what's on your mind today?
3: Happy Friday, Tom.
0: Thank you. Is that your name
3: Happy
0: or your
3: June
0: title?
3: Chief. Both.
0: Okay.
3: Happy Juneteenth to
0: you,
3: Louise, your amazing crew, and all the listeners out there, especially you, Marie, in Atlanta. Mm. Much love, much respect, Queen.
0: Yep.
3: Tom, I'm working on this tile job all week, listening to you, and I realized I hadn't called in and wished you happy Pride yet.
0: Oh, it's Pride Month. That's right. Yeah, thank you.
3: I want to thank you because you've always been a complete ally and supportive to the queer community, and it's really important, you know, not mm-hmm. just for this month, but in the political environment we're in right now, you know, and all the people that are listening, if you're an ally, know you're appreciated.
0: Sometimes you
3: save lives, so, you know, remember that little memes, little pictures you get means the world, Tom, you know, you grow up with some shame and stuff, and it really matters to know the support's out there. So anyway, I just wanted to wish you that.
0: Well, thank you, Farmer.
3: If
0: I can just add something, there is a nonprofit here in Portland. It's called Bradley Angle. It's named after, as I recall, a queer kid. And, you know, they basically provide support services to queer kids, particularly homeless ones, but, you know, more broadly, and that I've been supporting financially for years and years. And then there's the Human Rights Campaign that my daughter used to work for and that I've supported for years. So there's some good organizations out there that don't just happen here in Portland. They're literally in every city
3: That's
0: in America.
3: Right. And so we have them here in Norfolk.
0: Let me encourage people, you know, whether you have a queer member of your family or not, or know somebody, we're all part of the human family here. Look
3: That's
0: around
3: right.
0: for things like that in your community that you can support, whether it's financially or it's just showing up a day a month or, you know, whatever it may be. Farmer, thank you.
3: Yep.
0: Thank
3: Tom,
0: you.
3: Have a great weekend.
0: Thank you. You too. In fact, just an FYI, I've got a book coming out in a couple of weeks. Louise and I are taking 2 weeks off, and Alex Lawson will be filling in for me for the next 2 weeks. So just FYI, don't freak out. We'll be right back. It's 46 minutes past.
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0: It's the True People's Media, the Tom Hartman program. I'll be back with your calls in just a minute.

0: And welcome back. Katie in Hamul, California. Hey, Katie, what's on your mind today?
1: Hi, Tom. Wow. No Tom, no Jimmy Kimmel. Gosh, I might have to.
0: Is Jimmy Kimmel taking 2 weeks off, too?
1: 2 months.
0: Oh, two months. Holy cow.
1: And he said,
0: oh,
1: Tom, don't
0: right.
1: do anything bad.
0: Yeah.
1: I think the message was, I can't stand sitting on the sideline when I can see the lines that I. Anyway, I have a quick question. So I told Mateo I have a quick question. If you have time for that, that's great. And I have another one. And the quick question is, I was taken into the world of Joe Rogan, about 15 years ago when I had a young daughter who found him through a girlfriend that she was in college with and thought that he was the bee's knees. Mm-hmm. And I listened to him in the early days, and I thought he was an a-hole. And so, you know, and I have never figured out. She followed him for years. Mm-hmm. I don't know where she is on it now. So what do you said last week and this week, I have a lot of respect for him. Mm-hmm. Where is it? Or better, why is it?
0: I have respect for his intellect and for the success that he's created for himself. I have no respect for his willingness to suck up to Donald Trump and his lack of response when this guy claimed that Michelle Obama was a man, which is not just a racist comment because she's black and, you know, masculizing black women is an old trope, but also is a slur on the entire queer community.
1: Yeah. But Tom, he had we were in Australia at the time, but I think it was who did he have in for 3 hours trying to convince him, Gupta, to back COVID vaccines?
0: Mm-hmm.
1: And he said in that little hole that he, you know, the man cave, oh, my God, you know, the manosphere cave. And he would not back. I mean, he has a long, stinking history of being a completely, what am I trying to say,
0: I will confess, Katie, I've never seriously followed Joe Rogan. I've listened to a couple of his programs or a couple of his podcasts. They don't ring my bells or anybody that I know, but, you know, I just
1: remember that they tried to, you know, we followed in Australia, we couldn't believe it, that Gupta was it Sanjay Gupta? Yeah.
0: Mm-hmm.
1: Was cooped up with him for in a small place and he couldn't get him to approve. And apparently people are so lame that if he says yes, they believe yes, and so he's done a lot of harm, and you know that Kamala Harris didn't go on his show. They point that out as why she quote unquote lost, and so yeah, so you might want to rethink on your time off.
0: Oh, whether I respect
1: some of the old clips.
0: Yeah.
1: So
0: okay.
1: The other. Yes, and then do you have time? I have
0: 17 seconds.
1: Ooh, so I had the MS Now on for like 2.5 hours. It's longer than usual, but I was battling a recipe I couldn't fix, and they covered

0: Hey, thanks so much for sharing our program and for reaching out to our stations and sponsors and letting them know that you're listening. It really means a lot to us. So have you noticed that the Republicans are pretty much not talking about a constitutional convention anymore? They used to be gung-ho to rewrite the Constitution. You know, they wanted to put corporate personhood in there. They wanted to change it so that women can't vote. They wanted to do away with the election of senators, repeal the 17th Amendment, take us back to them being appointed by the states. They had all these weird—they wanted to outlaw labor unions, all these weird ideas, but they've stopped talking about it. I mean, they're still moving forward on it, but it's not Project 2025, for example. You know, their ultimate talking document does not have one single mention in it about a constitutional convention. Why would that be? Well, it's because the Supreme Court is doing their work for them. I mean, you know, just they have overturned Article 2. They've overturned the 1st, 4th, 9th, and 14th Amendments. They've overturned Article 1, Section 7. All the details of this whole thing are over at HartmanReport.com. You got to check it out. Welcome back. 8 minutes before the hour. Picking up your calls here. Willie in Virginia Beach, Virginia. Hey, Willie, what's on your mind today?
1: Hey, Tom, love your show. Been listening since you've been on XM.
0: Thank you.
1: I was listening earlier to your show, and you were talking about Juneteenth and about how that all came about. Mm-hmm. And it occurred to me that before the emancipation, slavery may have been immoral, but it was legal. However, after the slaves were emancipated, between then and the time that the slaves actually found out that they were free, which is Juneteenth, they were being enslaved and held illegally. So why couldn't someone sue for reparations for that period when slavery was illegal?
0: That's interesting. You'd have to prove that you were an ancestor, that one of your ancestors was one of those people who were enslaved in Texas. And you would have to, I'm not sure you could sue the government for that. You would have to find out who the slaveholders were and who their modern day descendants are. I think you'd have a challenge legally, Willie. But morally, it makes sense.
1: Okay.
0: Yeah.
1: Just a thought.
0: It's a good thought. Thanks for the call, Willie. AJ in Ojai, California. Hey, AJ, what's up?
2: I just wanted to tell you about visits I get. Usually when I'm asleep, I see my passed away relatives and friends.
0: Well, what in this study that they're reporting, or these multiple studies that they're reporting on in this long, in-depth article in the Washington Post today, they're talking about not in your dreams. They're talking about literally you're wide awake, you're sitting in bed or sitting in the couch or whatever, and you know, your long dead father or mother appears in front of you, or grandmother or whatever. And that people describe it as absolutely real.
2: Yeah, I get them real. And I have another one. I had an accident in 2002. I was damaged real bad. I broke ribs and my leg. Mm. Lung contusions, but I lived. And like a year or two later, when I was back on my feet, I was with a group of people and we were downtown, and there was like a card reader lady sitting there, and everybody said, "Oh, let's do that." And I had never done it. Mm-hmm. And you know, everyone came back. I was last, and they said, "Oh, that was dumb. It didn't work." But then when she got to me, she looked at me and goes, "What's up with you?" And I go, "I don't know." And then she said, "Who's choking?" And I said, "Choking?" And I didn't understand it, but my father died when I was 4. He asphyxiated.
0: Whoa. He choked to death.
2: Yeah.
0: Wow.
2: Yeah. And then my father died.
0: Yeah.
2: And then she said, since you looked me right in the eye, and said, "How do you think you got out of that accident in 2002? And I went, whoa.
0: Yeah.
2: Yeah. And she said, "Your father pulled you out." And then she said, "How do you think you always escaped trouble your whole life?" And I'm like, wow.
0: Yeah, yeah, yeah. I've encountered a few people sort of like that in my life. I wrote a book about two of them, Kurt Stanley and Gottfried Miller. The book is called The Prophet's Way. It's spooky stuff, AJ. There's just no way to explain it without assuming that everything and everybody is all part of one grand consciousness. AJ, thanks for sharing your stories. Peter in Sacramento. Hey, Peter, what's

0: today?
1: Good morning, Tom. I'm glad you exist. I want to tell you that.
0: Thank you. Back at you.
1: But, okay, now I watch, you know, MSNBC. I watch news all the time, all the procrastinators, all everybody. Mm. And I just want to talk just for a second and get your opinion on this change of mind for Trump, that he did this about face with Iran this week. Mm. And everybody's wondering why and this and the whole thing. So, you mentioned a few days ago, and it was about 2 days before all this started, that Trump had another hours long conversation with Putin.
2: Yeah, on his birthday.
1: Or longer.
2: Yeah.
1: And to me, it's the most obvious answer in the world, which I haven't heard, and that's why I'm calling, is that Putin talked to Trump and told him what to do with Iran, because I think Iran and Russia are.
0: They are allies.
1: Connected.
0: Yeah. And in fact, Trump, yesterday came out and said, I want to thank Russia and Putin for, you know, helping resolve this issue in Iran. I mean, he came around and said that. And what Putin had been doing was giving Iran targeting information. The 500 injured American soldiers and the 13 dead American soldiers are dead because Putin gave targeting information to the Iranians. This is how you kill Americans. And Trump was thanking Putin for that, apparently. So I get it, Peter, and I think you're right. Thank you for the call. We'll be right back.
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4: While the production of my lowdown commentaries is high-tech, I confess that I'm antiquated. I still write each piece in longhand, applying my ballpoint to paper. This has caused bewildered glances from some who see me scribbling away in local coffee shops and bars. Recently, one fellow sidled up and whispered, "Watch out! If they see you doing this, they'll haul you off to the Smithsonian." But we handwriters might not be as obsolete as the key tappers assume. A fast-spreading grassroots movement is calling for schools to re-emphasize the value of writing and printing by hand instead of being wholly dependent on machines. Already, 24 states, as varied as Mississippi and California, now require public schools to teach cursive writing in 3rd through 5th grades. This squares with new understanding of how brains absorb information. While keyboards are faster, the slower, more tactile act of handwriting creates longer-lasting comprehension of letters and better retention of the thoughts they convey. Neuroscientists find that rote keystrokes on a computer require little mental engagement, while physically drawing out words and ideas takes coordination of multiple areas of the brain to focus memory, eyes, and fingers on creating a written product. Just writing this piece conjured up a fond remembrance of my early childhood, sitting on the floor of our home learning to draw the ABCs, both print and cursive, on those line practice pads. It was both an artistic exercise and the development of a foundational tool for a life of learning. This is Jim Hightower saying, yes, computer literacy is an indispensable element of today's childhood curriculum, but so is the richer development of human thinking through putting pen to paper. So let's do both.

claims unlimited power, sues Philadelphia over masked ICE agents. Fox poll guts his economy. Scientists call research cut fascism. Plus the science of the deathbed visions. Good morning and happy Juneteenth. This is the Commonwealth Report, news for the public, not the powerful. You can follow us at commonwealthreport.news. Iran's new supreme leader claimed Trump signed a memorandum of understanding, quote, out of desperation. Iran's new supreme leader, Mojtaba Khamenei, broke his silence Thursday. He authorized direct talks with the United States, but he warned it doesn't mean Iran is bowing to Washington. It was his first public word since he was wounded in an Israeli strike on his father's residence in the opening days of the war. Negotiators had been waiting for his green light before flying to Switzerland this weekend, which is now off. He said he opposed signing the Memorandum of Understanding, but approved it anyway on the recommendation of President Mossad Pezeshkian and the National Security Council. He insisted any future talks won't mean accepting the enemy's position. Then he claimed Trump signed it, quote, out of desperation. One analyst says Khamenei is hedging his bets, ready to grab credit if it works and dump the blame on Trump if it fails. That's how concentrated power always protects itself. Does Trump really believe there are no limits to his power? Donald Trump sat down with the Axios show and said something that should worry every American. Asked what the Iran war taught him about the limits of his power, he answered, there are no limits. Whoa, think about that. Trump went into that war demanding unconditional surrender. He came out with a thin memorandum of understanding instead, and he admitted he cut the deal to keep the world from sliding into another Great Depression. He worried the Strait of Hormuz would stay closed and choke off the world's oil, yet he insists the war proved his strength, not his limits. He bragged about a naval blockade where no ship got through. A president who tells you he answers to nothing isn't describing strength. He's describing a man who's forgotten that he works for us. The whole point of our system is limits on power, and he just told us he doesn't feel any. Trump is suing Philadelphia over masked agents. The Trump administration sued Philadelphia on Thursday. The reason? The city passed a law saying federal agents can't hide their faces, can't drive unmarked cars, and have to show a badge when asked. Philadelphia called the package ICE out. The Justice Department says it's blatantly unconstitutional. It even sued the mayor, the district attorney, and the city solicitor by name. Violators could face fines and jail, and the law was set to take effect in July. A federal court already blocked a similar law in California. One council member put it plainly, saying the lawsuit is about Trump demanding that cities bow down and accept federal overreach without boundaries. New Jersey and New York passed their own versions, and Trump's gone after them, too. Ask yourself why an agency would fight this hard for the right to operate in your neighborhood with its face covered. Accountability is the thing they're afraid of. Even Fox News finds half of Republicans hate this economy. When Fox News delivers bad news for Trump, you know it's bad. A brand new Fox poll finds 59% of voters feel pessimistic about the economy. Only 12% say they're getting ahead. 44% said they're falling behind. And half of Republicans now rate the economy as poor. Trust in the federal government just hit an all-time low of 25%. A 54% majority says Trump's policies help people who already have money. His approval sits at 39%, down 11 points from a year ago, and just 37% are satisfied with the country's direction. More than half say his immigration crackdown has gone too far. These aren't numbers from some liberal outfit. They're from Fox. Working people are telling pollsters that they feel what they feel at the grocery store, and the powerful are not listening. Why scientists are calling Trump's research rule fascism. Scientists are fighting back, and they're not mincing words. A 400-page proposal from Russ Vogt's budget office would let political appointees, not scientists, sign off on federal research grants before any money goes out. Critics say that hands politicians veto power over work that already passed peer review. The rule would also ban research on diversity and gender and choke off international collaborations. The founder of Stand Up for Science says it would dismantle the entire American science ecosystem. One historian who studies the Soviet Union compared it to late Stalinism. Another scientist said the purpose of the rule is, quote, fascism. Researchers are already fleeing America to go to Canada, Europe, and China. When a government decides which truths get funded, it's not protecting taxpayers. It's deciding what reality you're allowed to know. What do the dying see in their final days? And now for your geeky science alert.
Researchers are taking a serious look at deathbed visions, and the numbers are striking. Somewhere between half and 60% of hospice patients report seeing or hearing deceased loved ones in their final days. A parent, a spouse, sometimes a beloved pet, standing quietly at the foot of the bed. These visions turn up across cultures and across centuries, and they tend to calm the dying rather than frighten them. Science can't say whether it's brain chemistry or something we don't yet understand, but the people who study it agree on one thing. These moments are real, they're common, and they bring people peace. Maybe that's the most human science there is, and worth far more study than fear or silence. And that's the way it is today, Friday, June 19th, 2026. I'm Tom Hartman.

0: This is the Tom Hartman Program.
1: And welcome to the third hour of our program. It's Juneteenth, and on the line with us is the president and CEO of the Fair Elections Center, Rebecca Carruthers. And Rebecca, welcome to the program. I understand that Juneteenth is in your family, as they say.
2: Yes, absolutely. Thank you so much for having me on your show today.
1: Sure. So tell us about your great-great-great-grandfather.
2: Yes, so my great-great-great-grandfather was born in 1807. He was last owned during slavery. He made his way to Texas. And because of Joe Granger's orders, he became free. After he became free in 1866, he founded a town, the town of Pelham, Texas. Pelham still remains today. And there were great many early Juneteenth celebrations with a lot of freedmen towns across the state of Texas.
1: That has got to be just an astonishing history to have in your own family. We're talking with Rebecca Carruthers, the president and CEO of the Fair Elections Center. Rebecca, tell us also about the Fair Elections Center and how this all ties together.
2: Absolutely. So the Fair Elections Center, we work to defend, expand, and facilitate voting in this country. We do that through the halls of power, we do that in courtrooms, and we do that all across college campuses across the country.
1: And are you seeing a challenge to fairness in our elections?
2: Yes. Fortunately, we see an administration that is hell-bent on making it harder for those who wish to vote and those who are eligible to vote to, in fact, be able to cast a ballot and for that ballot to count. In fact, today I'm in North Carolina, and we just saw that the North Carolina legislature just introduced a new set of voting restrictions to make it tougher for people to be able to vote. In fact, one of the provisions in the bill that was introduced last week says that local election officials cannot promote voting, which is insane because their very job description is to promote voting across North Carolinian communities.
1: That's amazing. I mean, you know, the bottom line for those people who hate democracy is they want to get rid of voting. I mean, they want to prevent people from voting. This has been going on since the founding of the Republic. How do we best deal with the I would call it just naked racism, frankly, that's coming out of this administration. It seems to me like, you know, from Hegseth purging the ranks of our military of women and black men, and particularly black women, Elon Musk firing several hundred thousand black women from the federal government. It's just, you know, and all of these efforts in every single state that is controlled by Republicans to reduce the ability of people to vote, particularly people of color. How best do we deal with this?
2: Here's the thing. So we're a national nonprofit. Mm-hmm. I would encourage people to actually donate to organizations like Fair Election Center. Vote to organizations that are aiming to make sure that communities, especially communities that have been long denied their full right to vote, donate to these organizations because we're on the front lines. We're doing active litigation. We're doing voter education that makes sure that we're combating misinformation and disinformation. And then the second thing that people can do, people of goodwill, make sure you're double checking your voter registration. We need you to turn out to vote. We need you to vote for pro-democracy because democracy is on the ballot. We told people in 2024 that democracy is on the ballot. And unfortunately, some people thought we were telling them, oh, vote for the Supreme for the status quo. We're telling people vote for the future that you want. We're celebrating 250 years of this country. So vote for what you want the next 250 years to look like.
1: That's brilliant. And the website, by the way, is fairelections with an S in the end, center.org. I'm looking at it right now. We're talking with Rebecca Carruthers, who's the CEO of the organization. Rebecca, thoughts on Juneteenth?
2: So Juneteenth is a beautiful celebration. It's a day of liberation. It's a day of freedom. And yes, it uplifts specific history of Texas, but across all communities, especially southern states, the former Confederate states and the border states, they all have their emancipation days. In South Carolina and North Carolina and Georgia, there were different moments when those who were enslaved actually found out about their jubilee. They found out about their freedom. And the early Juneteenth celebrations including it was mutual aid and included registering people to vote. So let's take the spirit of Juneteenth and make sure that we are delivering mutual aid to our neighbors, our communities, and we're also emphasizing registering to vote. The point of the vote, that's what determines whether or not you're a full citizen in this country.
1: Yeah, so well said. Rebecca Carruthers, she is the president and CEO of the Fair Elections Center, Fair Elections with an S, center.org. Rebecca, thank you so much for dropping by today and sharing your story.
2: Thank you. Have me back anytime.
1: Thank you. Absolutely. Great talking with you. Nice meeting you. We'll be right back. I'll be right back.
0: This is the Tom Hartman Program.
1: It's 12 minutes past the hour. Back with more of the news of the day and your calls right after this. Stay tuned.

0: And welcome back, Alan in San Diego. Hey, Alan, what's on your mind today?
1: Hi, doing. How are you doing there, Tom?
0: Good.
1: How's your day so far?
0: Yeah. No complaints. What's on your mind?
1: All right. I want to know, have you seen The View with J.D. Vance?
0: No, I've just read about it. I've not seen that clip.
1: Okay. What you want to see it on, it's on YouTube, mm-hmm. A rerun on YouTube. They chewed him out. They did not let up on him at all. Mm-hmm. And I could tell he was very uncomfortable, kind of uncomfortable and everything. He was trying to lie his way out of everything mm-hmm. and stuff. But I was like, wow. But I just want to let you know, you ought to just take a look at it and everything. It's hilarious.
0: Okay. I'll do that, Alan. Thank you for the tip on that. I've caught a couple stories about it, but I just haven't taken the time to actually watch it.
1: Yeah, it's interesting, though.
0: I figured he'd lie his way through it.
1: Yeah, and that lady that you had on for Juneteenth, mm-hmm. I've got her name already and everything.
0: Rebecca Carruthers?
1: I think I saw her on, excuse me?
0: Rebecca Carruthers.
1: Carruthers, yeah. Mm-hmm. I think I seen her on Roland Martin's show one time.
0: Oh, yeah, she's been on Roland's show.
1: Okay. Also, too, one more thing I want to say. Okay, when you're talking about the day, somebody talking about AIPAC, mm-hmm. The person that you ought to talk to, if you could have her on the show, is Cynthia McKinney.
0: Oh, it's been a long time. She's been on this program before, but it's probably been 15 years. It's been a while. She's not still in politics, is she?
1: I don't know. There's no latest thing about her at all and everything. I used to watch her a lot.
0: Yeah, she's really brilliant. She was a big deal when we lived in Atlanta. I mean, that was like 30 years ago. I mean, as I recall. So, Alan, thank you. Thanks for the tip and thanks for the suggestion. Good to hear from you. I appreciate it. Phil in Asheville, North Carolina. Hey, Phil, what's on your mind today? Phil, I'm very sorry. Your phone has the horrible disease that he's on line five. Mateo, if you can grab him, and we'll call you right back, Phil, and put you on the air in a clean way. Michael in Gainesville, Florida. Hey, Michael, what's up?
2: Yeah, hi. Two quick questions for you. If you could live a few hours more or possibly have a vision, which would you choose? Because I did some work on this. My father had a vision, and it has to do with calcium homeostasis, and the organs serially start to fail, and you can experience visions. But the other quick thing is, post-Trump, to rebuild the nation, I think it's critical that we establish a reconciliation court. Forget about just strictly legal. No, this is beyond
0: like South Africa did with their Truth and Reconciliation Commission.
2: Because there's a cultural, biological link. Culture is biology. We will suffer not just a cultural damage and a political damage post-Trump, but it will be physical in the forms that we can't, PTSD, stress.
0: Yeah. We already have an R. I'm with you. I agree.
2: An R.
0: Yeah.
2: And again, I hated to segue there, but the calcium thing is real. You've got 6 million viewers. Someone out there needs to get on that. It probably does need to be monitored.
0: Okay.
2: The esoteric philosophical questions aside.
0: Okay. Thank you, Michael. 16 and a half minutes past the hour. I'll be back with you in 60 seconds.

0: Tired of news that protects the powerful? Get reporting with a backbone at the Commonwealth Report. 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Human beings have a couple of unique characteristics. The first is that we can be very tender and loving and concerned and caring toward people we perceive as being our group, us. We can also be extraordinarily violent against people that we consider to be them, if we think of them or this other as a threat. Probably the classic example of this is Adolf Hitler convincing Germans that, you know, Jews were a threat to them and good Germans going along with the Holocaust. Well, this othering is built into our DNA. This is, you know, ancient stuff. And the Republican Party, since the time of Nixon, when he started, you know, picking up the white racist vote after Democrats laid it down in the 60s, Republicans have been using this to try to other minorities in America as a political strategy. And this is really deadly stuff. There's a whole op-ed about it over at HartmanReport.com. Is othering human nature's deadliest instinct? Check it out. 18 minutes past the hour. Welcome back. Picking up your calls. A quick story here. Fox News just did a poll of Americans. How do you feel and what do you think about things are going on? 44% of Americans say they're falling behind financially. 59% of voters feel pessimistic about the economy. Only 12% of people say they are getting ahead financially. It's interesting, though, the white evangelicals, 61% of them approved Donald Trump, 81% of Republicans. White men without a college degree, 50%. So, you know, it's going to be a serious, tough election, in my opinion. All right, back to your calls here. Phil in Asheville, North Carolina. Hey, Phil, what's up?
1: Hi, can you hear me?
0: I can. It's working fine now.
1: All right, great. Well, this is one real quick anything goes fact I thought you might enjoy. Mm-hmm. Did you know that NASCAR used to sanction convertible racing?
0: No, really? Did they stop doing it because people got injured?
1: I don't know. Maybe people just lost interest, but they did it for 8 or 10 years in the 50s and maybe early 60s, something like that. All big venues and such, though, you know. So yeah. I just thought it was interesting.
0: Yeah, I've never been to a NASCAR race. I had a couple of friends who were but I've never been.
1: Been to Indy and all that. But anyway, my point, big point is that I think propaganda is misunderstood. That I think it's at least when you see Fox News and Trump, it's more about validation, I think, than it is brainwashing. That I think the people tend to be already there when they get them. You know,
0: yeah. I think it's tribal identity. I think it's tribal identity. The white supremacists, you know, all want to hang out with each other, and they don't want anybody else in the club.
1: But the club that develops being our country. Through their youth, and you know, through their parents and the peers and the church and stuff like that. Mm-hmm. And Fox News, you know, it's easier to sell people something they want than try to make them buy something you want them to buy. So anyway, I just think that it is misunderstood and they need to, the Democrats need to understand that, you know, that.
0: Point made, Phil.
1: That's just my opinion.
0: Yeah, point made. Point made and an excellent point. Phil, thank you very much for the call. Sue in Sonora, California. Hey, Sue, what's on your mind today?
2: Hi, Tom. It's been a little while, but you keep me sane.
0: Well, thank you.
2: Anyway, your comments earlier about your thoughts and about the connectivity of the basic universe mm-hmm. that's outside of time, and it struck a chord with me because it reminded me of a book I read back in the 60s that had made a big impression on me. I wondered if you read it, too. Did you ever read Autobiography of a Yogi by Yogananda?
0: Oh, yeah. I was a member of Self-Realization Fellowship for a number of years.
2: Really?
0: And Louise and I got Kriya initiation from Yogacharya Oliver Black, who ran the Detroit Center. And he was the oldest living disciple of Yogananda. He initiated us.
2: You're so amazing. You're just like a Renaissance man.
0: Well, we were young, but I still do Kriya Yoga, yeah. So, you know, it's a little more occasionally than I used to, but, you know, yeah.
2: Said about your feelings about, you know, the bird's nest and, you know, the near-death experiences, it just, all of a sudden, it just reminded me of Yogananda.
0: Yeah, yeah. The book is a wonderful book, Autobiography of a Yogi. I read that when I was 16, and it had a huge influence on my life.
2: Yeah, I read it when I was 19.
0: Yeah. Yeah, I'm with you. Sue, thanks. Thanks for the call, and thanks for sharing that. Marco in Tacoma. Hey, Marco, what's up?
3: Hi, Tom. Yeah, I just wanted to make a couple of points. President Trump was talking about JCPOA, the JCPOA deal they made with Iran. He was very insulting to Barack Obama. Mm-hmm. And he's such an egomaniac. I don't think we really should. He loves to hear his name, even if he's bad talking about it.
0: He's sick. This man is sick.
3: Yeah, he is. And I think we should not mention his name anymore. We should just refer to him as a fool.
0: Yeah.
3: The fool.
0: This
3: one might be more appropriate, but I would settle for the fool. Yeah, we should just refer to him as the fool. And the other point I would also like to make is there were a couple of very good speeches recently. One was Soren Mamdani at the Knicks championship parade.
0: Yep.
3: It was very inspiring. Yeah,
0: about the universality of the experience that we were having. Yeah, it was brilliant.
3: Yeah, it was a brilliant. And the other one too was Michelle Obama at the opening of the.
0: Oh, that was that and her words to her husband. I mean, that brought tears to my eyes.
3: Yeah, yeah, they were wonderful. And I'm thinking we should just kind of listen to those and think about it and. Realize, we're going to have somebody like that again in the White House sometime.
0: I think so. I think that, when in 1799, when John Adams was president, Thomas Jefferson was vice president, and he hadn't talked to John Adams for a year and a half. He left the White House and he never again saw him in person. They corresponded later in life in the mail, but they never saw each other again in person because Adams had signed the Alien Sedition Acts, and Adams was actively arresting newspaper editors, and Jefferson was horrified by it. And he wrote a letter to Ben Rush, his old friend, the physician, and in the very end of the letter, he said, the reign of witches will be short-lived. This too will pass. And that's what he was talking about. And I think that we're in an analogous period. We've got somebody who's very similar to John Adams in his authoritarian desires and tendencies in the White House. In fact, I think he's far worse than John Adams, frankly. Adams, at least, believed in the fundamental principles of America, even though he became kind of an egomaniac. I'm with you. Marco, thank you. Well said. Mary in Pawhuska, Oklahoma. Hey, Mary, what's up?
4: Hello. I was just going to give you a little bit of history about what's happened. Okay, my great-grandmother was part Cherokee. She was born in 1880. One day in 1979, she was watching the news about the new government in Iran, the first Ayatollah. Mm-hmm. My great-grandma looked at him and she said, "That man is dangerous. That is a bad man."
0: Wow.
4: Well, in 2005, on my own business, and I was listening to my radio as I was working on inventory, but not really paying too much attention to the discussion. This was Oklahoma Public Radio. All of a sudden, I started listening, and they were talking to the former governor of Oklahoma, Henry Bellman, talking about them setting up the state of Israel. Now, I wasn't alive then, but he said, "I am at the end of my political career, and I can say this. I told them not to set up a state of Israel. You're just asking for big trouble in the future."
0: Mm. Well, it was a real problem that the Western world faced because you just had the slaughter of more than 5 million Jews in Europe, and there was a strong movement that went back in a very serious way at least a half a century before that, the Zionist movement to create an independent Israeli state or to reestablish Israel. And then you also had the fundamentalist Christians. I mean, this came out of Rush Dooney's writings back in the late 1880s. Christian evangelist who was saying that in order for Jesus to come back, Israel has to exist because the preconditions for the return of Jesus as specified in the Bible, according to Rush Dooney's interpretation, required Israel to exist and then to be attacked and then to have a war on the plain of Armageddon, and only 144,000 Jews survive and they all become Christians. So now you've got this, you know, coalition of crazy right-wing Christians along with people who are acknowledging the horrors of the Holocaust. And so it kind of became a thing that was unstoppable. And I'm fine with it. I just am not fine with Netanyahu. Mary, thank you for the call. I'll pick up the rest of your call, pick up more of your calls here on the other side of the break. Stay with us. It's the Tom Hartmann Program. It's Anything Goes Weekend.
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0: Exposing the con in conservative. I'll be right back with you.

claims unlimited power, sues Philadelphia over masked ICE agents. Fox poll guts his economy. Scientists call research cut fascism. Plus the science of the deathbed visions. Good morning and happy Juneteenth. This is the Commonwealth Report, news for the public, not the powerful. You can follow us at commonwealthreport.news. Iran's new supreme leader claimed Trump signed a memorandum of understanding, quote, out of desperation. Iran's new supreme leader, Mojtaba Khamenei, broke his silence Thursday. He authorized direct talks with the United States, but he warned it doesn't mean Iran is bowing to Washington. It was his first public word since he was wounded in an Israeli strike on his father's residence in the opening days of the war. Negotiators had been waiting for his green light before flying to Switzerland this weekend, which is now off. He said he opposed signing the Memorandum of Understanding, but approved it anyway on the recommendation of President Mossad Pezeshkian and the National Security Council. He insisted any future talks won't mean accepting the enemy's position. Then he claimed Trump signed it, quote, out of desperation. One analyst says Khamenei is hedging his bets, ready to grab credit if it works and dump the blame on Trump if it fails. That's how concentrated power always protects itself. Does Trump really believe there are no limits to his power? Donald Trump sat down with the Axios show and said something that should worry every American. Asked what the Iran war taught him about the limits of his power, he answered, there are no limits. Whoa, think about that. Trump went into that war demanding unconditional surrender. He came out with a thin memorandum of understanding instead, and he admitted he cut the deal to keep the world from sliding into another Great Depression. He worried the Strait of Hormuz would stay closed and choke off the world's oil, yet he insists the war proved his strength, not his limits. He bragged about a naval blockade where no ship got through. A president who tells you he answers to nothing isn't describing strength. He's describing a man who's forgotten that he works for us. The whole point of our system is limits on power, and he just told us he doesn't feel any. Trump is suing Philadelphia over masked agents. The Trump administration sued Philadelphia on Thursday. The reason? The city passed a law saying federal agents can't hide their faces, can't drive unmarked cars, and have to show a badge when asked. Philadelphia called the package ICE out. The Justice Department says it's blatantly unconstitutional. It even sued the mayor, the district attorney, and the city solicitor by name. Violators could face fines and jail, and the law was set to take effect in July. A federal court already blocked a similar law in California. One council member put it plainly, saying the lawsuit is about Trump demanding that cities bow down and accept federal overreach without boundaries. New Jersey and New York passed their own versions, and Trump's gone after them, too. Ask yourself why an agency would fight this hard for the right to operate in your neighborhood with its face covered. Accountability is the thing they're afraid of. Even Fox News finds half of Republicans hate this economy. When Fox News delivers bad news for Trump, you know it's bad. A brand new Fox poll finds 59% of voters feel pessimistic about the economy. Only 12% say they're getting ahead. 44% said they're falling behind. And half of Republicans now rate the economy as poor. Trust in the federal government just hit an all-time low of 25%. A 54% majority says Trump's policies help people who already have money. His approval sits at 39%, down 11 points from a year ago, and just 37% are satisfied with the country's direction. More than half say his immigration crackdown has gone too far. These aren't numbers from some liberal outfit. They're from Fox. Working people are telling pollsters that they feel what they feel at the grocery store, and the powerful are not listening. Why scientists are calling Trump's research rule fascism. Scientists are fighting back, and they're not mincing words. A 400-page proposal from Russ Vogt's budget office would let political appointees, not scientists, sign off on federal research grants before any money goes out. Critics say that hands politicians veto power over work that already passed peer review. The rule would also ban research on diversity and gender and choke off international collaborations. The founder of Stand Up for Science says it would dismantle the entire American science ecosystem. One historian who studies the Soviet Union compared it to late Stalinism. Another scientist said the purpose of the rule is, quote, fascism. Researchers are already fleeing America to go to Canada, Europe, and China. When a government decides which truths get funded, it's not protecting taxpayers. It's deciding what reality you're allowed to know. What do the dying see in their final days? And now, for your geeky science alert, researchers are taking a serious look at deathbed visions, and the numbers are striking.
Somewhere between half and 60% of hospice patients report seeing or hearing deceased loved ones in their final days. A parent, a spouse, sometimes a beloved pet standing quietly at the foot of the bed. These visions turn up across cultures and across centuries, and they tend to calm the dying rather than frighten them. Science can't say whether it's brain chemistry or something we don't yet understand, but the people who study it agree on one thing. These moments are real, they're common, and they bring people peace. Maybe that's the most human science there is, and worth far more study than fear or silence. And that's the way it is today, Friday, June 19th, 2026. I'm Tom Hartman.

0: 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So what do we call the really, really mind-bogglingly rich? You know, at the founding of the Republic, they were referred to as speculators or moneyed interests or aristocrats. In the years leading up to the Civil War, we called them the cotton lords and the plantation aristocracy. In the late 19th century, they were the robber barons. In the 1930s, FDR called them the economic royalists. But since the Reagan Revolution, we've just called them billionaires. And now, you know, some of them want to call themselves tech bros. Like, that's kind of a good thing, you know, like tech is positive and bros, you know, like Mark Zuckerberg saying we need more masculine energy in American business culture. So we need a new phrase. I would like to suggest the morbidly rich. Morbidly suggests unhealthy. And the vast riches that some of these people have is unhealthy to our democracy, particularly since five Republicans on the Supreme Court said that morbidly rich people can buy politicians. And it's unhealthy for them, too. So morbidly rich. There's an op-ed over at HartmanReport.com all about it. Check it out. Hey, Jeff in Portland. Hey, Jeff, what's up?
1: Hey, happy Friday, Tom. Happy Juneteenth. Thanks for all the work you do and hope you enjoy your vacation.
0: Thank you.
1: In regard to a earlier caller talking about the Democratic focus should be on corruption and not affordability, I would respectfully disagree and argue that, you know, indeed we should amplify the corruption, the ignorance and the incompetence of this regime, but we can link it to the affordability crisis. You know, I mean, Trump's disastrous war, his crazy tariffs, the big ugly bill, and his war on renewables, et cetera, they've all raised costs and prices across the board, healthcare, housing, groceries, gas, utilities, you name it. The cost of everything's up, while Trump's enriched himself, his kids, his cronies, and the corporations that you have, you know, donated to his causes. So you know, Tom, all of us need to get behind the progressive candidates and the Democrats vowing to take on this oligarchy. We're going to make sure everyone we know is registered to vote, like your guest Rebecca Carruthers was saying. And finally, Tom, besides getting out the vote, we're going to have to protect the vote. Mark Elias has said that Hungary had 50,000 election monitors in their election in April, so Orban and his Fidesz party couldn't rig the results. Hmm. And we're obviously going to need to be equally vigilant here.
0: Yeah.
1: Your thoughts?
0: I agree. It's clear that Trump and the Republicans are trying to rig the elections right now. Now he's got the post office in on it. I will be writing about that probably next Monday. It's a dark time, Jeff, in American history, and they are trying to drag us back to the tricks the old Confederacy used to use. And I'm not going. You know, I don't think we're going. Jeff, thank you for the call. It's nice hearing from you. Bill in Clifton, New Jersey. Hey, Bill, what's up?
2: Yeah, hi. I watched Barack Obama's speech the other day, and at the end of it, I had that vision, the iconic vision of at the end of World War II, when they blew up that 50-foot or 100-foot swastika at Nuremberg on top of that building where Hitler gave his rallies.
0: Right.
2: It was designed by Albert Speer. And, you know, suddenly reality, and I wasn't quite as upset because I remembered how good things used to be. But Trump is no good for anything. The one thing he's supposed to be good at is building things and be able to figure things out. And it all falls apart, and you see it. And I remember growing up in, you know, around New York, and when he destroyed the Bonwit Teller building and put up a Taj Mahal in Atlantic City, where all these stately built hotels used to be, and you know the reflecting pool and the ballroom that is a knockoff of a Russian I don't know what it was, Winter Palace or something, and building this triumphal arch, which is like neoclassical 19th century. It's 2026.
0: It's a dictator chic
2: for us. What's that?
0: It's dictator chic.
2: Right. For us, the Vietnam Memorial, Obama's new building, that's what things should look like.
0: Yeah, I agree. The FDR memorials are just absolutely moving, brilliant. And they just, each one of them just has a few words. You know, it's just a sentence or two.
2: Right.
0: Brilliant stuff.
2: Uh-huh. Right. And the idea that he was caught in his office trying to put gold leaf on things with super glue.
0: Super glue.
2: Yeah. Right. Anyone who's ever studied gold leaf knows that that's a special craft. I mean,
0: it really is,
2: You have to float those thin pieces of gold over where it is and use a soft brush to put it on and everything.
0: Yeah, you have to get every little pore. Everything has to be tied in because ultimately what holds it together is the vacuum, essentially. No, spot on. Bill, thank you. Good to hear from you. Claudia in Newport, Oregon. Hey, Claudia, what's up?
3: Hey, Tom. First, I have to say again, and I know I've told you, you are my teacher. You have been for years, and you're the professor, and I just have to say that. But I have a little bit of a quibble.
0: Okay.
3: And it has to do with using the phrase public, not the powerful.
0: Mm-hmm.
3: And I believe the public has the power, kind of like Patti Smith says, you know, the people have the power. And we've got to rally the troops. Mm-hmm. We can't depress them. We have to rally the troops, and we have to realize that they have some agency, you know, in this. Mm-hmm. They really do. We do.
0: Yeah, although Elon Musk would ridicule that idea, I agree with you.
3: I know. It's a whole different world. I realize that. But we have to change it. We have to change the paradigm or whatever they call it. I mean, Jesus Christ, Tom, we've got to rally the troops. That's all I can say.
0: Yeah, we the people should be the base of power in this country. I'm with you, Claudia. Thank you. Ed in Belfair, Washington. Hey, Ed, what's up?
4: Good morning, Tom. On the West Coast.
0: Mm-hmm.
4: I wanted to, this is just my opinion, like I tried to explain it to Mateo. It's this whole thing with invading Venezuela and then going into Iran. I think it was a conspiracy thing where Trump got together with the petroleum companies, and they complained to him about the oil prices being too low. And I think that the only way to get them back up was first going to Venezuela. It was kind of just a
0: take that oil off the market, yeah.
4: Yeah, and then going to Iran, thinking that was going to be kind of an easy thing, and I think it was actually put together with him and Putin to do this, and it's just the Iranians really don't care if they kill anybody, so that's besides the point. But I think, and then Trump comes out and says he likes inflation because then he's going to
0: because all his real estate goes up in value,
4: Yeah, well, but the damage has already been done to the American people around the world.
0: Yeah, it's true. And by the way, it doesn't go up in value. It goes up in price, I should say. But anyway,
4: right. Price.
0: Yeah.
4: But that was just my opinion about how this is all working out.
0: That's a fine opinion, Ed. That's just fine. Yeah,
4: well,
0: I get it.
4: Yeah. But if I may, Tom, I know we're coming up on the anniversary of Ed Schultz, and I wanted to put a shout out for him because I used to listen to him on Air America all the time, along with you and Randy.
0: Yeah, Ed was an old friend. Ed was never actually on Air America. He competed with Air America, but I know what you're saying. And a lot of the Air America stations carried his show instead of Al Franken's show or whatever, you know. But you said the anniversary is. I haven't kept track of when Ed died. I remember what had happened, but. Is that what you're talking about?
4: July 5th.
0: July 5th. Yes. Okay.
4: July 5th.
0: I didn't know that.
4: Yeah, I'm a little ahead, but I didn't know if I would get in again to talk to you again. So.
0: Yeah.
4: But
0: I hope Wendy, his wife, is doing well.
4: Do,
0: it's been a long time since I've talked with her. Thank you, Ed. Yeah, thanks for the call. Mm-hmm. Mark in Oakland, California. Hey, Mark, what's up?
5: Oh, hey, Tom. I had an interesting dream last night.
0: Mm-hmm.
5: I dreamed that a 9/11 event happened in Moscow yesterday. But then when I woke up this morning, turned on the news, nobody was talking about it. So I'm just checking in with you. Did that really happen?
0: Yeah. The 2 days in a row, the Ukrainians have blown up major refineries in Moscow and covered the city with soot. And Putin is now vowing major retribution. So he's going to throw everything he's got at Kyiv. And, you know, this war is getting very, very ugly. I mean, it's been very ugly for 5 years. I think the Ukrainians have just reached the point where they're like, screw it, we're going to go for broke.
5: Tom, I was being facetious, of course, when I said that. Mm. I saw the images last night on YouTube of a big black plume over the entire city of Moscow.
0: Yeah.
5: And I'm thinking, like, Putin has got to either respond to this or he's out.
0: Oh, yeah.
5: Not just out. I mean, he might be permanently out, if you know what I mean.
0: Yeah. It,
5: one thing that a leader of a country has to do, the number one, is keep their people safe. And what was proven yesterday is that Putin cannot keep his people safe.
0: Yeah.
5: They now know that.
0: Yeah,
5: and they have no idea the kind of technology that's out there that's going to be raining down on them in the future. A couple months ago, Putin took out a few military installations. Everybody said, wow, that's impressive. A couple months later, he's now attacking the city of Moscow.
0: Yeah, I'm wondering if Putin is going to try to use a nuke. I mean, you know, nothing would surprise me with Trump in the White House. Biden threatened him, and he backed down. 45 minutes past the hour. Mark, thank you for the call.
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0: Picking up your calls here on Anything Goes Weekend. We'll be right back.

0: And welcome back, Peter, in Clinton, New Jersey. Hey, Peter, what's up?
1: Actually,
0: or New York,
1: New
0: excuse
1: York,
0: me.
1: Okay.
0: Yeah. Pardon me.
1: When I was watching Wendell Potter the other day, who's a hero of mine, and he quit the insurance business for moral reasons, which implies people who are still there have a problem with that. And the downside of single payer is those people would all be unemployed. So my position is put them into the army, since they already know how to kill people. Is that close that loop?
0: Yeah, I you know, it's kind of a bizarre juxtaposition. You know, what he was essentially saying was that these people who are in the insurance industry right now, who are saying, no, we won't pay for your medical test or your X-ray or your liver transplant or whatever, are sociopaths. And I don't think we want sociopaths in the military any more than we want sociopaths running our insurance companies. I think we need to figure out a better way to screen for sociopaths.
1: They're inclined to, that's not a problem for them. A lot of people who get drafted are not that way. That's what I'm saying.
0: Yeah, no, I get it.
1: And by the way, I'm kind of pulling your leg. But the other part of it is the national anthem that Hitler had is played almost every weekend all summer on U.S. TV. It's played at the Grand Prix, and it's the third verse, which they now use as their national anthem. And a friend of mine lives in Germany. I checked it out. He's a musician. He said, yeah, that's true. So I just, mentioned one day that it's verboten, but it isn't.
0: Yeah, well, what I was talking about was the Horst Wessel song, you know, Deutschland
1: über alles.
0: Yeah. That wasn't the national anthem. That was kind of the official song of the Nazi movement. But okay, I'll check it out, Peter. Right. Thanks for that. James in Hollywood. Hey, James, what's on your mind?
2: Tom, professor, still the smartest man in media. It's just flabbergasts me that we're allowing these ICE agents. I applaud Philadelphia. And the only way I can see getting them off the streets is regular police officers, LAPD, whoever, going and arresting every mass, and especially in Philadelphia, arrest the mass ICE agents for murder, attempted murder, assault, and because they're all dressed the same, they all got masks on. Who do we know? We got the video of them killing people, shooting them in the face, and charge them all. Something's got to end. If you got a better idea, if someone out there does, we got to end this, Tom. This is not America.
0: Yeah. No, I keep waiting for Keith Ellison to bring charges, you know, for the death of Renee Good and Alex Preddy. I realize the federal government is withholding evidence. They've still got Renee Good's car, you know. They won't release it. They're trying to conceal the murder committed by their armed, masked secret police thugs.
2: We all saw it, Tom. We saw it on TV.
0: Yep. No, we did. James, thank you. It's 49 minutes past the hour. I'll be back with you in just a minute. Continue picking up.

Hey, thanks so much for sharing our program and for reaching out to our stations and sponsors and letting them know that you're listening. It really means a lot to us. Did you know that the ancient Roman Republic, you know, which for 480 years was actually a democratic republic before Julius Caesar kind of ended the democracy phase and replaced it with the autocracy phase, that they were brought down by a very small group of very rich people. The richest man in ancient Rome was Marcus Licinius Crassus. He was the richest guy. The billionaire of Rome. And he frankly hated the Roman free bread for all welfare system. It was being paid for with his tax dollars, after all. So him and Pompey the Great and a few other rich guys got together, and they basically crashed Rome. They turned it into an oligarchy and then into a tyranny. And the parallels to what Trump is doing right now are absolutely shocking. There's an article about it over at HartmanReport.com titled American Caesar, Trump's Path to Power Mirrors Rome's Darkest Days. Check it out. Welcome back. 10 minutes before the hour. Carl in Chicago. Hey, Carl, what's up?

0: minutes.
1: But here's something very strange happened. Every time Trump would sign something with his signature on it, he would always hold it up and wave it back and forth and say, it's show and tell. Look at me, look at me, look what I did.
0: I'm 8 years old.
1: The first time ever, ever, he signed something, and he it was a slip of paper, which was the agreement, and he slipped it to somebody, and they took it away, and he didn't hold it up, and he didn't wave it back and forth because he was so embarrassed, because he was forced to give the store away because he's backed into a corner.
0: I think you're right, Carl. We've all seen the video now of him at Versailles signing that MOU.
1: It was comical.
0: And the last time a treaty was signed at Versailles was when Germany surrendered at the end of World War I. So, yeah, spot on. Carl, thank you. Stephanie in Eugene, Oregon. Hey, Stephanie, what's up?
2: Hi, I've got a communication after death story for you.
0: Okay, go for it.
2: My mom was dying of lung cancer, and assisted suicide was not legal in Illinois, but the doctor provided her enough sedatives. Mm-hmm. And as the eldest, I was there to help her. And, I was sitting next to the bed listening to her horrible, restrained, rattling breath and holding her wrist to feel her pulse. And exactly at 6 a.m., we had discussed it. She was going to let me know if she was okay on the other side. Mm-hmm. And exactly at 6 a.m., last rattling breath, last pulse, the dog started howling outside, and I felt a hand on the back of my head. Mm-hmm. And I turned around to see if something had hit me or brushed me or whatever. There was nothing there. It was just Mom letting me know she was okay.
0: Oh, isn't that sweet?
2: It happens.
0: There is more than we can imagine, Horatio. I mean, yes, it's an extraordinary world that we live in, and we are so blessed to be part of it. Stephanie, thanks for sharing your story.
2: Thank you. Bye.
0: Okay, bye now. Arthur in Franklin, Massachusetts. Hey, Arthur, what's up?
3: Tom, I got to tell you, I love listening to your show, but,
0: you know,
3: we got to have some more positivity, and I'm going to say just this. The World Cup soccer that's mm-hmm. going on right now in this country, we, the citizens of this country, are the greatest ambassadors to all the folks from Europe, Africa, and alike. I mean, we are putting on one heck of a beautiful show.
0: Oh, yeah. Have you seen some of those shows? You know, MSNBC's been doing a lot of this about how small-town white people are welcoming, you know, black people from Africa who are here for the...
3: That's
0: beautiful.
3: Where I'm at. And,
0: yeah, I'm with you, Arthur.
3: And I come from... And Massachusetts has the largest Cape Verdean population in the country.
0: Whoa,
3: Massachusetts is first, Rhode Island is second, and Connecticut is third.
0: Yeah.
3: And I'm going to tell you, we're putting on one hell of a show, and I'm hoping the Cape Verdes, they do something, because they really have shown it with your goalie. But that's all I wanted to say.
0: Well, you said it very well, Arthur. You said it very well. Thank you very much.
3: We're doing a damn good job. Thank you.
0: Amen. Thank you. Elizabeth in Oakland. Hey, Elizabeth, what's up?
4: Hi. I'm calling because I'm concerned that James Dolan is having the Knicks go to the White House.
0: Well, the Knicks are the billionaire who owns the Knicks is a right-wing MAGA guy, isn't he?
4: Yeah, well, he's friends, transactional friends with Donald Trump.
0: Right.
4: But see, the problem is that this shows like a slave mentality because 13 of those 18 players are black. And it fits right in with $40 million slave and where blacks are exploited at the student level and the professional level, and they bring all of it, generate all of this wealth. But they don't own their wealth.
0: Yeah.
4: They don't, they're not in part of, like, the behind the scenes, the management. And so, and even with the NFL, it looks kind of resembles it like an auction, a slave auction. And I think that if the Knicks go to the White House, then all it is just sending the message that they are in property inferior.
0: Yeah. Well, and the last team that went to the White House, they fed them McDonald's. I mean, you know, it was like an insult. I mean, we're going to give professional athletes fast food. It's beyond absurd. I'm guessing a whole bunch of people wouldn't show up, Elizabeth. I don't think he's gonna set himself up for that kind of embarrassment, frankly. But we'll see. Elizabeth, I'm out of time. I'm sorry. Thank you for the call.

0: And Lafayette and everybody, I'm sorry we didn't get to you today. Special thanks to Louise Hartman, Sean Taylor, Jamie Holly, Nigel Peacock, Sue Nethercutt, Patrick Hoyt, Geraldine Halbert, Ron Hartenbaum, Chase Spross, Nicholas Miller, Pat Sweeney, Jeremy Peterson, Connor Arroyo, Carne Verde, Josiah Wester, Martha Salinas, Mateo Robertson, Diane Russell, and Ruben Michaels, all the fine people who make this program work. And thank you to you. Have a wonderful time. Alex Lawson, you'll be in great hands for the next couple of weeks, and then I'll be back. And we've got a book coming out. We've got some work to do here. So anyhow, get out there, get active, have a great weekend. Tag, you're it. I'll see you soon.
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2: George Orwell spoke bluntly about the nefarious nature of advertising, calling it, quote, the rattling of a stick inside a swill bucket. Even Orwell, though, would have been astonished by the cacophony of swill bucket advertising currently being blasted at us by Amazon, Google, Meta, and other profiteering tech giants. What are they trying to sell? Pure hogwash. Having spent billions to develop artificial intelligence so humanoid robots can displace workers, the tech geniuses are now rushing to build thousands of vast computer data centers necessary to power their brave new AI world. Each center will suck up local water supplies, drastically raise people's utility bills, create monstrous industrial blight and pollution, and enthrone such autocratic thugs as Bezos, Musk, and Zuckerberg as absentee political bosses with domineering power over each locality. But the billionaires forgot something. You and me, we the people, are in open rebellion against this Orwellian future, with officials in multiple states and localities just saying hell no to the profiteers' invasive scams. Thus, the billionaire hucksters are frantically rattling their swill sticks. For example, Mark Zuckerberg, whose Meta Goliath already operates 26 massive data centers and is now spending $600 billion to plop more of them in our communities, has launched a multi-million dollar offensive to beat back local opponents. It's running BS television ads in state capital cities, financing political candidates to hype the data centers, deploying untold numbers of lobbyists to rig the rules against opponents, and hiring an army of, quote, community affairs agents to spread AI propaganda. This is Jim Hightower saying, they have the fat cats, but a groundswell of us alley cats has them on the run. To get involved, go to mediajustice.org/tools.

Trump wrecks the economy with war, then demands credit for the cleanup. He cheers a Hitler comparison, burns billions to bury wind power, and lets a parasite spread. Good morning. This is the Commonwealth Report, news for the public, not the powerful. You can follow us at commonwealthreport.news. Did Trump just save us from a depression he created? Donald Trump signed a 14-point agreement with Iran this week and called it a major win for America. Then he told us what we'd been spared. He said the alternative was, quote, a worldwide depression. Here's what he left out. Trump is the one who started this war back in February. His bombs and his blockade are what devastated the world's economy and shut down the Strait of Hormuz in the first place. This war has cost thousands of lives and gutted the global economy for months. And now he wants a medal for ending the very fire he set? And look hard at the terms he agreed to. He's letting Iran enrich uranium. He's dropping his demands on their missiles. And he's handing back billions in frozen Iranian assets. A legal scholar named Jack Goldsmith says the sanctions waivers flat out break American law. Trump didn't avert a catastrophe. He manufactured one and is now trying to cash in on it. Most think the American dream is dead for working people now. A new Gallup survey out this week found that fewer than half of Americans now believe everyone in this country can reach the American dream. Most folks think they still can climb personally, but they've lost faith that the system is fair for everybody. And no wonder. Tariffs and war have driven up the price of groceries, gas, and health care. Then came the housing report from Harvard, released the same day, that said, quote, persistent affordability challenges are hurting housing markets. Home sales are at 30-year lows. 11 million of the poorest families are fighting over fewer than 4 million affordable apartments. One in four renters now hands over half their paycheck just to keep a roof overhead. The dream isn't fading on its own. It's being priced out of reach by Republicans. Should rape victims have to prove it to a Republican politician? In Georgia, the Republican running for governor is a billionaire named Rick Jackson. He just spent over $100 million of his own money to beat Trump's handpicked candidate. And on leaked audio, when a voter said, if a woman is raped, she needs to prove it, Jackson agreed. Now his campaign is scrambling, claiming his words were taken out of context. But think about what that means in practice. Georgia already bans abortion at 6 weeks. The only rape exception requires a police report, and two out of three survivors never report. Women have already died under this law. Amber Thurman and Caridi Miller couldn't get the care they needed in time. Forcing a traumatized woman to prove her own assault isn't pro-life. It's cruelty dressed up as policy. Trump is cheering being compared to Hitler. Surprised? This one you have to hear to believe. Somebody sent Donald Trump a letter comparing him to Hitler, to history's most brutal conquerors, Alexander the Great, Genghis Khan, and then Hitler, Mao, and Stalin. The letter said the only difference is that Trump has more power and more global reach than any of them, which makes him the most powerful person to ever walk the planet. So how did the president of the United States respond? He shared it with the whole world and wrote, quote, sounds good to me. Let that sink in. A sitting American president saw himself lined up next to Hitler and Stalin, and his reaction was to be delighted. He posted it just hours after signing his Iran deal. When a leader tells you who he wants to be, believe him the first time. This administration is paying companies $2.5 billion in taxes to not build wind farms. Say what? All right, hold on to something, because this is pure stupidity. America is staring down an energy shortage. We need more power, not less. So what is this administration doing? It's paying companies $2.5 billion of your tax dollars to not build wind farms. You heard that right. They're bribing developers to walk away from electricity that we desperately need. The newest deal hands one company $765 million to kill projects off California, New York, and Maine. And the money gets funneled straight into oil and gas instead. Seven states are suing because those canceled wind farms would have powered over 1 million homes. Why is Trump doing this? Because he's nursed a grudge against windmills ever since one spoiled the view at his Scottish golf course, and he's taking millions from the fossil fuel industry. Congressman Jared Huffman calls it a scam. That's putting it politely. Who fires the people fighting a flesh-eating parasite? And finally, a flesh-eating parasite called the screwworm is spreading through Texas and New Mexico. Its larvae burrow into living animals and then eat them alive. It's the first outbreak in this country since 1966. So you'd think the government would throw everything they had at it. Instead, Politico reports the Trump White House sat on warnings from career experts, stalled the money for a facility designed to fight the pest, and delayed a $100 million research program.
Elon Musk's Doge had already axed the monitoring program that cost just $15 million a year. Now, even as the bug spread, the administration is firing and relocating thousands of the very workers who'd contained it, ordering them to move across the country or lose their jobs. Over the past year, the USDA has already shed roughly 20,000 employees. Congresswoman Pramila Jayapal calls it peak incompetence. Ranchers could go bankrupt, and your beef prices could climb even higher, all because they gutted the agency that keeps us safe. And that's the way it is today, Thursday, June 18th, 2026. I'm Tom Harbin. Change starts with you. You can be calling your Democratic or Republican representatives to let them know what you think by calling 202-224-3121. It's the Capitol Switchboard. It'll get you right through to them.

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1: Happy Friday, TGIF, Shabbat Shalom, Jumu'ah Mubarak. Happy Juneteenth. We're going to get into that today. We got a lot to talk about. Shut the F up, Joe Rogan. We'll get to that in a moment. Also, does Donald Trump really believe there are no limits to his power? And what's going on in the Middle East? First, the Strait of Hormuz was open, then it was closed. Is it open again? There's a peace deal, maybe. We'll get into all that. Also, why scientists are calling Trump's research rule fascism. We'll talk about all those things in this first hour. In the second hour of our program, Trump is suing Philadelphia over their ban on masked agents. And geeky science. What do the dying see in their final days? This is absolutely fascinating. In the third hour of our program, Rebecca Carruthers will be with us to talk about Juneteenth. Her great-great-grandfather, Henry Carruthers, was born into slavery in 1807, and after emancipation, he founded a town in Texas where early Juneteenth celebrations became key sites for black men to register to vote. We'll talk with her in the third hour of our program, our one guest for the day. And also, even Fox News finds half of Republicans hate this economy. So, you know, a lot to talk about. First of all, it's Juneteenth. Abraham Lincoln signed the Emancipation Proclamation on January 1st, 1863, but that was the middle of the Civil War. Ultimately, the Union soldiers made it down to Texas and said, hey, you know, you're free now. It's the day on June 19th, 1865, when federal troops arrived in Galveston to declare the emancipation of all Americans free. And enslaved black people had technically been free for 3 years, but it didn't apply. The Emancipation Proclamation didn't apply to Texas. It was considered a border state. It wasn't, you know, fully part of the Union at the time, I believe. But here we are 163 years later after emancipation, and, you know, they're doing everything they can to stop black people from voting. I mean, it's just, it's crazy. As I said, we'll do a deeper dive on this in the third hour of the program. Also, just a quick note on, you know, what's going on with Israel, Iran, Hezbollah, all this. Overnight, Israel attacked, or yesterday afternoon, I guess, our time, Israel attacked Lebanon, southern Lebanon, killed a bunch of civilians. The Iranians said, okay, that's it. We're shutting the Strait of Hormuz, and we will attack Israel. And then the news broke a few hours ago that Israel and Hezbollah had achieved a peace agreement, and maybe the Strait of Hormuz was going to be open again. And now the Washington Post, literally just minutes ago, broke a major story that U.S. intelligence agencies are advising Trump that Netanyahu is going to do everything he can to blow this deal up and get ready for the Strait to close again. So God only knows how this is all going to play out. Meanwhile, this was pretty amazing. I mean, you know, it takes a particular kind of hubris to be the guy who emceed this cage match fight, this you know, bloody blood and guts on the White House lawn, this Caligula thing, where the guy says, "Oh, Michelle Obama's a man," and not say a word about it. And then when people say, wait a minute, you know, Trump is making money on this thing. He's selling gold coins for $12,000 each, commemorative gold coins for his fight. His sons are selling these things. He owns stock in the company that put the cage match up. He's sitting next to Mark Zuckerberg, who's buying advertising that's on the lawn of the White House and on the Lincoln Memorial. I'm not sure if it was Meta advertising over the Lincoln Memorial, but you get the point. I mean, this, and Joe Rogan yesterday on his program, he says, or a couple of days later, a couple of days ago, he says people should quit talking about the politics. He says just shut the F up. I mean, he actually used the word. I can't use it on broadcast radio or television, but you get it. He says, quote, so many people are trying to make this a partisan thing. And he's just, you know, please settle down. Well, there's nothing accidental or apolitical about what Trump did. I mean, you know, it's grotesque. You know, you've got ads for Polymarket there, which is now in part owned by Donald Trump Jr., and he's on their advisory board. Dana White, you know, the promoter, the guy who runs or owns or something, this company, the UFC company, introduced Trump at the 2024 Republican National Convention. And, I mean, this is just crazy. And Rogan's defense is, you know, being there doesn't mean you endorse foreign policy. In other words, I'm not, I think he's trying to say he's not okay with what Trump did in Iran, which everybody gets. And you know, frankly, nobody's mad that people like to watch people beat each other up. I mean, boxing matches, fights, wrestling, this is just part of human history that goes back, you know, probably as far back as civilization. But what we're seeing here and what we saw here on Trump's birthday, this Caligula-like, here's this aging, obese, 80-year-old guy having a couple of young men beat each other bloody for his entertainment. I mean, it really is like Caligula. And then, you know, the guy who wins goes out and says, Michelle Obama's a man. And Joe Rogan stands there and doesn't say a word. Just, you know, smiles and moves on. I mean, this is just a rot in our body politic. And, you know, Trump is following the same playbook that Caligula did. You know, the Roman poet Juvenal called it, you know, bread and circuses, panem et circensum, and, you know, bread and circuses. And here we are. I mean, you know, Trump has so far, according to the House Oversight Democrats, Trump has made over $2.5 billion on his crypto scams. By the way, things that 5 years ago he called scams. And his followers have lost $2.5 billion on his crypto scams that were, you know, advertised. I mean, the fighters were paid in Trump crypto. This is wild. I mean, this is Marie Antoinette stuff. This is Caligula stuff. And Joe Rogan knows it. I mean, he's not a dumb guy. Joe Rogan's a smart guy. I actually have a lot of respect for Joe Rogan. And millions of listeners thought of him as an honest broker when he put Trump on his program in the run-up to the campaign, to the election in 2024, and didn't challenge him the way a real journalist would. And I just, you know, Rogan helped make all this possible, helped get Trump into the White House. And now he's still hanging out with him, but he's saying, hey, shut the F up if you got something to say about that. Sorry, Joe, we're not going to shut up. Anyhow, 13 and a half minutes past the hour. More of the news of the day. Trump says there's no limits to his power. Stick around. We'll be right back.
0: This is the Tom Hartman Program.
1: Helping you win the water cooler wars. I'll be right back with you.

0: And welcome back. Joy in North Fork Valley, Colorado. Hey, Joy, what's on your mind today?
1: Hey, Tom. Well, we need a paradigm shift. We have this 250th anniversary is coming up, and people want to celebrate it, and I want to mourn it because it has never been. We have never had freedom, certainly not for everyone. It has been 500 years of genocide and enslavement that has never been acknowledged, and it's still going on in countless different ways. So that's in the actual, I want to read you one paragraph from the Declaration of Independence because people don't realize it. And it says, he has excited domestic insurrections against us, amongst us, and has endeavored to bring on the inhabitants of our frontiers the merciless Indian savages, whose known rule of warfare is an undistinguished destruction of all ages, sexes, and conditions. That's what they're celebrating in the Declaration of Independence. Complete genocide. It's like, hey, we're in charge now, and the people who were here before, we don't even call them people. We call them savages. And we can't celebrate this.
0: That was 250 years ago, Joy. We've come a long way from there. I acknowledge that slavery still exists in the United States under color of law in our prison system. We still are doing everything we can, we white people and the power structure in this country, to suppress the rights and privileges of not just racial minorities, but religious minorities and women. I get all that. But, what do you want to do? Just walk away from it all?
1: No, I want to tell the truth about it.
0: I think we've been trying to do that. What I get is that Trump doesn't want us to tell the truth. Trump is trying to shut us up constantly. So, no, I get it. Joy, well said. Thank you. Dennis in Aptos, California. Hey, Dennis, what's on your mind today?
2: You mentioned Caligula. Mm. I'm reminded of the scene in the movie Spartacus where Crassus goes to the gladiator school, where Spartacus is, and he had the scene where the black actor Woody Strode ended up, he got so ticked off, he charged up where they were sitting, and of course he ended up getting speared. But what I really wanted
0: to Did you ever see the Caligula movie that Bob Guccione made when he was running Penthouse magazine back in the day?
2: No, I never did.
0: It was a porn movie. But it was actually pretty good. I mean, and his Caligula reminds me of Trump. Anyhow, back to you.
2: Yeah. Now that Musk is a trillionaire, I have an idea how to get back all the money that we the people gave him through tax subsidies for SpaceX and Tesla. Mm. And I am a former Tesla owner. The next Democratic president and Democratic Congress in January of 2029, they need to put together a bill to expropriate each and every penny Musk ever got from us, the people.
0: Well, that's the majority of his wealth, I think.
2: Exactly.
0: Or at least the foundation of his wealth, not necessarily his current wealth. But.
2: Yeah, we'll leave him with $100 billion. That should be enough to live on, don't you think?
0: Yeah. Yeah, I'm with you, Dennis. Hey, what are you driving now, Dennis? Remind me. I'm
2: Kia Niro EV.
0: Oh, yeah. Kia, they make great cars. Thank you, Dennis. Great talking to you. We'll be right back with more of the news of the day and your calls in just a moment. Stay tuned.

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The Commonwealth Report brings you honest, unfiltered reporting. News for the public, not the powerful. 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Take back your news. Recently, I did an op-ed and a little rant here about what happens when you raise the top income tax rate on morbidly rich people to 90%. How, you know, that helps reduce income inequality and funds the government and all kinds of good positive things. What about corporate taxes? We really need to go back to the 50% top corporate income tax rate that we had under Dwight Eisenhower, for example. The reason why is not on the assumption that we're going to collect all that money, but what it does is it causes corporations to change their behavior, to do things to try to get tax deductions so they don't have to pay that in taxes. And what are the main things they do? They develop new products. They do research and development. They become more competitive. They open up new stores. They pay their employees better. They offer better benefits. All of these things are 100% tax deductible and thus lower their corporate income taxes and help out America. You can read all about it over at HartmanReport.com.

0: Yeah, welcome back. So Donald Trump was interviewed by Mark Caputo of Axios, and on his way back from the G7, or after he got back from the G7. And Caputo asked him if he had learned any lessons about the limits of his power as president of the United States. And Trump responded, there are no limits. He said, I haven't learned that lesson yet. I know there are, but there are no limits. We defeated them totally militarily. That's his exact quote. And then Caputo says, but it kind of looks like you just surrendered to Iran. Now, he doesn't quite say it like that, but you get the point. And Trump said, well, it probably is unconditional surrender. Right. This 14-point agreement, this $300 billion we're going to give them. Bill Cassidy calling it the worst public policy blunder in history. I think that's a reasonable description. It's really quite remarkable. Meanwhile, Donald Trump is cutting, or the Republicans, right across the board. I mean, you know, part of this is the Trump administration. Part of this is the so-called Big Beautiful Bill. You know, cutting money for real science, for solid science. And this is the former National Institutes of Health program official Elizabeth Genexi says that this new rule that just came out, what they're basically saying, this is from Russell Vogt at the Office of Management and Budget. He's the guy who's the author of Project 2025, or one of the main authors. And he's saying that we used to have scientists in our government who would look at science proposals and say, oh, yeah, we should fund that. We used to have, archaeologists who would oversee archaeology proposals, and anthropologists who would oversee anthropology proposals, and biologists who would look over biology. You get the point. Now he wants to replace all those people with political appointees, with MAGA people, people wearing red hats that say, make America great again, who drool every time Donald Trump talks, and who will just cancel things willy-nilly because, hey, it might help women. Hey, it might help black people. Hey, there might be some international cooperation here. We can't have any of those things. So this former NIH official, Elizabeth Genexi, writes, the rule requires that discretionary awards must demonstrably advance the president's policy priorities. This is Caligula. I, the emperor. She says it's going. He says this is going to create a $1.5 trillion slush fund. And she told The Guardian the purpose of this rule is fascism. As a scientist, she says it would dismantle the U.S. science ecosystem, but also all federal discretionary grants. And I mean, this is just wild stuff. The discontinued trials could include, and this is a quote, over 1,000 cancer-related trials, hundreds of pediatric studies, hundreds of trials each studying veterans, suicide, heart disease, and diabetes. This is according to the group Stand Up for Science. And this person who resigned last year from the National Institutes of Health after 22 years at the agency, she resigned, Genexi, she resigned, she says, because these DOGE dismissals, quote, made it so I couldn't do my job anymore. Non-scientists are easier to mobilize, she said. They've never been told they need to remain apolitical. And this is a real problem in the scientific community, is this belief that, as a scientist, I'm above politics. Well, politics has come for the scientists. She says, she says, we're advocating for democracy. If you tell people in a country they're not allowed to study certain things with federal money, you are not in a free country. And that's the essence of this whole thing. Is what Vogt and Vance and Trump and all their lickspittles are trying to do is convert America from a democracy or an evolving democracy, a democratic republic, into an authoritarian oligarchy with a strongman at the front of it, at the head of it. And that's not anything that anybody ever fought a war to defend here in the United States. In fact, we fought wars against that, most notably World War II. Against fascism. But here you have a scientist saying, no, this is fascism. Let's just call it what it is. Well said. So it's Anything Goes Weekend. What's on your mind? I'll pick up your calls right after this.
1: 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Call 202-808-9925.
0: Well, now that we have a plumber running the Department of Homeland Security, they are deciding to sell off some of the ice warehouses. Maybe the plumbing's bad? I don't know.

claims unlimited power, sues Philadelphia over masked ICE agents. Fox poll guts his economy. Scientists call research cut fascism. Plus the science of the deathbed visions. Good morning and happy Juneteenth. This is the Commonwealth Report, news for the public, not the powerful. You can follow us at commonwealthreport.news. Iran's new supreme leader claimed Trump signed a memorandum of understanding, quote, out of desperation. Iran's new supreme leader, Mojtaba Khamenei, broke his silence Thursday. He authorized direct talks to the United States, but he warned it doesn't mean Iran is bowing to Washington. It was his first public word since he was wounded in an Israeli strike on his father's residence in the opening days of the war. Negotiators had been waiting for his green light before flying to Switzerland this weekend, which is now off. He said he opposed signing the Memorandum of Understanding, but approved it anyway on the recommendation of President Mossad Pezeshkian and the National Security Council. He insisted any future talks won't mean accepting the enemy's position. Then he claimed Trump signed it, quote, out of desperation. One analyst says Khamenei is hedging his bets, ready to grab credit if it works and dump the blame on Trump if it fails. That's how concentrated power always protects itself. Does Trump really believe there are no limits to his power? Donald Trump sat down with the Axios show and said something that should worry every American. Asked what the Iran war taught him about the limits of his power, he answered, there are no limits. Whoa, think about that. Trump went into that war demanding unconditional surrender. He came out with a thin memorandum of understanding instead, and he admitted he cut the deal to keep the world from sliding into another Great Depression. He worried the Strait of Hormuz would stay closed and choke off the world's oil, yet he insists the war proved his strength, not his limits. He bragged about a naval blockade where no ship got through. A president who tells you he answers to nothing isn't describing strength. He's describing a man who's forgotten that he works for us. The whole point of our system is limits on power, and he just told us he doesn't feel any. Trump is suing Philadelphia over masked agents. The Trump administration sued Philadelphia on Thursday. The reason? The city passed a law saying federal agents can't hide their faces, can't drive unmarked cars, and have to show a badge when asked. Philadelphia called the package ICE out. The Justice Department says it's blatantly unconstitutional. It even sued the mayor, the district attorney, and the city solicitor by name. Violators could face fines and jail, and the law was set to take effect in July. A federal court already blocked a similar law in California. One council member put it plainly, saying the lawsuit is about Trump demanding that cities bow down and accept federal overreach without boundaries. New Jersey and New York passed their own versions, and Trump's gone after them, too. Ask yourself why an agency would fight this hard for the right to operate in your neighborhood with its face covered. Accountability is the thing they're afraid of. Even Fox News finds half of Republicans hate this economy. When Fox News delivers bad news for Trump, you know it's bad. A brand new Fox poll finds 59% of voters feel pessimistic about the economy. Only 12% say they're getting ahead. 44% said they're falling behind. And half of Republicans now rate the economy as poor. Trust in the federal government just hit an all-time low of 25%. A 54% majority says Trump's policies help people who already have money. His approval sits at 39%, down 11 points from a year ago, and just 37% are satisfied with the country's direction. More than half say his immigration crackdown has gone too far. These aren't numbers from some liberal outfit. They're from Fox. Working people are telling pollsters that they feel what they feel at the grocery store, and the powerful are not listening. Why scientists are calling Trump's research rule fascism. Scientists are fighting back, and they're not mincing words. A 400-page proposal from Russ Vogt's budget office would let political appointees, not scientists, sign off on federal research grants before any money goes out. Critics say that hands politicians veto power over work that already passed peer review. The rule would also ban research on diversity and gender and choke off international collaborations. The founder of Stand Up for Science says it would dismantle the entire American science ecosystem. One historian who studies the Soviet Union compared it to late Stalinism. Another scientist said the purpose of the rule is, quote, fascism. Researchers are already fleeing America to go to Canada, Europe, and China. When a government decides which truths get funded, it's not protecting taxpayers. It's deciding what reality you're allowed to know. What do the dying see in their final days? And now, for your geeky science alert,
Researchers are taking a serious look at deathbed visions, and the numbers are striking. Somewhere between half and 60% of hospice patients report seeing or hearing deceased loved ones in their final days. A parent, a spouse, sometimes a beloved pet, standing quietly at the foot of the bed. These visions turn up across cultures and across centuries, and they tend to calm the dying rather than frighten them. Science can't say whether it's brain chemistry or something we don't yet understand, but the people who study it agree on one thing. These moments are real, they're common, and they bring people peace. Maybe that's the most human science there is, and worth far more study than fear or silence. And that's the way it is today, Friday, June 19th, 2026. I'm Tom Hartman.

0: 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Check it out. Welcome back. 34 minutes past the hour. So what's on your mind today? It's Anything Goes Weekend here. Leonard in the Bay Area in California. Hey, Leonard, what's on your mind? What's up?
1: Hello, Mr. Hartman. I was calling both to challenge you as well as your listeners. There is a way to get this country back for repeat, and it's actually very, very simple. I would like to get your perspective. One bill, sir. And that bill says two things. Very simple. All federal voting districts will, from this forward, be drawn on latitude and longitude, with the exception of the border of the state. Second part of that bill simply says we shall reinstate the telecommunications law with, as adjusted for 2026. Mr. Hartman, effectively what this does is easy to understand, is doing the districts on latitude and longitude. That changes, fundamentally changes the body politic. Why? Because I call them the Republicans and the Republicrats. There's no difference between them, sir, and there's no arguing. Because, simple, you put this latitude and longitude, you put it in front of them. Here's what happens. When we let the Republicans and Republicrats draw the borders, draw the lines of the district, they're always going to draw Beverly Hills and Bel Air in the same district. And then they will draw South Central and East L.A., let's say, in the same district, say, similar interests. Now, what happens is all the money flows, both the Republicans and Republicrats, all the money's in Beverly Hills and Bel Air. So they get all the schools, they get all the new shopping centers, they get all the new parks, all the things that increase their property value in their districts, because both of them, both the Republicans and Republicrats, are trying to win that party, they're trying to win that district. However, East LA, who needs immigration reform, however, South Central LA, who needs criminal justice reform, they get nothing but lip service. And just help us out on guns, God, gay, and climate. I don't care if that is, and that's what I call white identity politics. Guns, God, gay, climate. Tell me something, Mr. Hartman. I ask you in a Socratic method here, sir. Guns, God, gay, climate. Guns, God, gay, climate. Which one is an African-American am I putting in front of criminal justice reform? Afro-Latino, actually. Which one of those, guns, God, gay, climate, am I, as an African Afro-Latino, going to put in front of either criminal justice reform, or which one of those am I going to put in front of immigration reform?
0: Yeah. I'm with you. I think that voting districts should be polygons, and, you know, at least, you know, very simple, straightforward stuff, which I think is what you're describing. But when you go off on these rants about, you know, the two parties are the same thing, you just completely lose me, Leonard. I'm sorry. Alfredo in Mountain View, California. Hey, Alfredo, what's on your mind today?
2: Hey, Tom, good morning. Regarding this ballroom that no one wants and is being built without the consent of Congress.
0: Right.
2: Trump first promised that this was going to be built without any taxpayers' funding.
0: Right, and when he said that, then, he knew he was lying because taxpayer money had already gone into it.
2: Correct. Yeah, he's been lying. Suddenly, we have $350 million being funded by taxpayers, money that was supposedly appropriated for, I think, the FBI or national security. Mm-hmm. This is fraud, right out fraud. He's stealing money from the Treasury and money that has been appropriated for one thing, and he's taking it to build his ballroom.
0: Yep.
2: This is fraud, Tom.
0: Yeah. And this is money that's supposed to be used to train Secret Service agents. Well, you know, they don't need training anymore. Just give them a gun and point them at a black person and tell them to beat them up.
2: And didn't a judge, I think a judge ruled that he cannot build his ballroom, and he halted the construction of it? What happened with that?
0: I'm not sure as of today. I mean, it keeps going back and forth and back and forth, but they've been continuing to do at least something on the site on a continuous basis, as far as I can tell. So I don't think that, you know, I mean, every time somebody tries to stop it, they file an appeal. I don't know where it's going to go, Alfredo.
2: And where is the funding from this arch coming from? I'm skeptical of that, too.
0: Yeah, well, that's also going to come out of our pockets, ultimately, if it hasn't already. Alfredo, thank you. It's nice to hear from you,
2: Tom.
0: On Friday.
2: Yep. Thank you.
0: Nancy in Springfield, Oregon. Hey, Nancy, what's up?
3: Yes, your talk yesterday about how transplants can change people.
0: Mm.
3: And I have been saying for a while, you know, Dick Cheney came out for Kamala Harris in the last election. And I was saying, oh, Dick Cheney must have had a change of heart.
0: Oh, he did,
3: didn't
0: he? Because
3: he had that heart transplant. Yeah, he had that heart transplant. And I thought, oh, maybe that's what happened.
0: Wow.
3: So, anyway.
0: That hadn't even occurred to me, but that makes perfect sense, Nancy.
3: Yeah, I just thought that was just like, oh, Dick Cheney had a change of heart. And you can take it two ways.
0: Has he passed away or is he still with us?
3: I think he passed, but I...
0: Yeah, I don't recall a state funeral, so I you know, but he's certainly been quiet. He's an old guy now. Anyway.
3: Yeah. And then another thing is I think that the Democrats need to run on corruption because Zelensky ran on corruption and he won. And the guy going against Orban ran on corruption and he won. And I think the Dems need to really hit that corruption thing.
0: Yeah, I agree. I need to write another op-ed that essentially says that because I keep saying that. This is I think it's the most potent issue in American politics right now. Frankly, I think it's the most potent issue in world politics. And I think an awful lot of the blowback, you know, that has actually flipped countries to the right has been actually against corruption or what perceived corruption, you know, argued corruption. You know, Brexit,
3: yeah,
0: I think
3: because
0: you could say was that.
3: Affordability, I mean, that's a stupid thing to run on. The president can't necessarily do a whole lot of, I mean, they can do some on affordability.
0: Well, you can do a lot of damage, you know, with his tariffs. I mean, he did a lot of damage in his war, but yeah, no, I get it. Nancy, good stuff. But thank you. Thank
3: corruption.
0: You very much. There you go. You know, I agree.
3: Mm-hmm.
0: Thank you. Ike in Charleston, South Carolina. Hey, Ike, what's on your mind today?
4: Yeah, hey, Professor. No, I just want to give you my bona fides for the younger people out there and the Democrats in general to give you some idea of where I'm coming from. At 14 years old, I ran away from home, and I wound up in D.C. at the protest. And I didn't so much get busted as I just got caught, and I got sent home. But that's how I started. Now, these younger people out here, I keep seeing them on TikTok and wherever the hell these clips are coming from on YouTube that I'm seeing. And they're sitting in their cars, and they're living in their cars, and they're just pointing the camera at themselves, and they're crying about the price of this, and they're crying about the rent, and they're crying about everything. Their jobs don't pay them enough money, et cetera. I got a message for the Democrats and for the young people. We've already shown you, and the roadmap has not only been drawn for you through the generations, but it's a well-worn path.
0: Yeah, from 1933 to 1981. We went from 20% of us being in the middle class to 65% of us being in the middle class. And then Reagan came along and said, oh, that's communism. We're going to destroy that.
4: And the younger people out there need to understand something. In particular, it's on you. This crying and carrying on that you're doing is not going to get you anywhere. My phrase is quit the agonizing and start organizing, okay?
0: Yeah.
4: You know what's got to be done. You know what you're going to have to do. And no, it's not pleasant. And yes, people will get their heads cracked, and you're going to get thrown in jail, and these kind of things are going to happen. But if you come together as a majority, which you are, you can be, with the help of us Gray Panthers still out and around, we can take this control, and we can take it back, and we can fix it. But lastly, don't let me forget to point out that, you know, your ancestors invested a lot. They didn't want the worst for you. They wanted the best for you. And a lot of them fought and died so you could be anywhere near where you're at now. So they're counting on you kids out there, you younger people, to pick up the mantle and roll. And the Democrats, you need to get back to the FDR party where we started and where we belong. You lost sight of it. It's time to bring it back. I want the second Bill of Rights enacted.
0: Yeah, I'm with you, Ike. All good stuff. I wrote a book, you know, The Hidden History of American Democracy. This should have been titled The Hidden History of the Republican War on Zoomers. And what I'm seeing is that, you know, the middle generations who are in the, you know, the 30s, 40s, 50s are just busting their asses trying to get by, right? They tend not to be so political because they just don't have the time. But younger people and older people, the boomers and zoomers, are extraordinarily politically active right now. And I think this coalition is going to fix this country. I'm with you. Ike, thank you. Well said. Michael in Bronx, New York. Hey, Michael, what's up?
5: Happy Juneteenth, good buddy.
0: Thank you. Back at you.
5: Yeah. First, Nancy, if you're still listening, when you said the Democrats should run on corruption, absolutely agree with you. In fact, affordability can go into a package or folder of accountability. That should be the new A word. So it goes right towards you. And what I'm calling about, and this is where we can campaign against these Republicans and these MAGA people by contradicting everything that they say, because every time they speak out, they're lying. And when we do fact-checking, it turns out that they're the ones committing the fractions that they falsely accuse us of. So this is what I'm saying. You know, when Trump and these other Republicans say, oh, Democrats are so weak on crime, they're soft on crime, even had the audacity to include Pope Leo on this, where Pope Leo is a pope, not a police officer, you dumb idiots. So the reality is it's the Republicans that are soft on crime, because they were even too, using the words of John Boehner, chicken crap, to convict Donald Trump, especially on the second impeachment trial.
0: Oh, yeah, they're soft on billionaire criminals. They're soft on Epstein criminals. Yeah, the Republicans are... their whole crime thing was just an excuse to beat up on black people. I mean, you know, Nixon's number two guy admitted that, his chief of staff. Thank you, Michael.
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0: welcome back. David in Monitor, Oregon. Hey, David, what's up?
1: Hi, Tom. I'd like to talk about the endothermic steam engine. Search term enclosed in quotes. It was a
0: endothermic? External heat?
1: Yes, endothermic steam engine. It absorbs heat, produces power, and cold is its only waste product. It was invented in 1929, called the water-powered car at the time, and it drove from Los Angeles to Fresno, California. It was witnessed by my uncle, Hugh Wilson, and he noticed that as it drove up onto a Standard Oil flatbed truck, it was dripping cold water and fog, and it drove off into the mists of time in 1929. Basically,
0: so where does the energy come from, David?
1: The atmosphere.
0: So how does it draw heat out of the atmosphere?
1: Well, the inventor took a standard diesel engine. He modified the fuel injection timing to inject water during the compression stroke. The heat of compressing air, which will get up to like 1,000 degrees Fahrenheit, which is why you don't need a spark plug for diesel engines, transfers that heat energy to the water, and upon breakover, it flash
0: boils. But what provides the energy to compress the piston into the cylinder?
1: Forward momentum.
0: So this car doesn't work until you get it rolling down a hill?
1: Well, you know, you can start it up with a standard starter. Basically,
0: So you've got to have a battery.
1: Yes. For a starter, yes, of course you do.
0: So basically what you're saying is you could just put water in a diesel engine and
1: run it?
0: I mean, yeah, well, obviously, you know, because diesel fuel is used as a lubricant as well as a fuel.
1: Right.
0: And water is a solvent. Which would be problematic, but I don't get how this gets around, you know, Newton's first law of physics. I just, forgive me, but
1: it's basically a momentum transfer.
0: But you have to establish momentum. It takes energy to establish momentum.
1: Sure.
0: You know, something's moving. You've got to move it from not moving to moving, and that requires energy. And so you're saying just take the energy out of the atmosphere. And also, I don't see how, you know, cranking a piston is drawing energy out of the atmosphere.
1: Think of it as a heat pump on steroids. Basically, in the modified version, I made it public domain on July of 21. It's called the endothermic steam engine, a search term in quotes, and that can get you to the explanation. Basically, it's very difficult to get this across to people.
0: Well, you should be able to explain it really simply. I mean, you know, how does the energy get out of the atmosphere and into the engine?
1: As heat.
0: Well, with a heat pump, you've got a fan that's blowing air across a coil. That coil has got a freon or something like that absorbs the heat. And then it moves that heat using external energy, moves that heat to another coil that releases it. I mean, you're suggesting that it would, instead of moving it to another coil to release it, it would be used for mechanical action. But something's got to be driving that process.
1: Okay. Well,
0: I'm not arguing with you, David. I'm just genuinely confused. I don't see how this works. It sounds to me like a perpetual motion machine, but you know, I'd love to see it.
1: That's the information I get.
0: Yeah, okay. David, I got to run, but thanks for the call. Endothermic. Interesting. 49 minutes past the hour. I'll be right back.

0: Hey, thanks so much for sharing our program and for reaching out to our stations and sponsors and letting them know that you're listening. It really means a lot to us. So between his tax cuts and crashing the debt ceiling and shifting billions of Treasury dollars into crypto and tariffs and all this other stuff, Trump is threatening to crash our economy. And he doesn't seem to be particularly worried about that. Why would that be? Well, first off, economic disasters are great excuses to cut taxes. Both Reagan and George W. Bush used recessions as their excuse to stimulate the economy by cutting trillions from the taxes of billionaires. Secondly, economic crises increase the tolerance for strongman governments. Hitler rode to power in Europe based on the Great Depression. And third, billionaires make a fortune when there's a market crash because they can buy all the stock that average people are trying to unload from their 401ks to pay the damn rent. There's a whole article about this that lays the whole thing out over at HartmanReport.com. It's titled Crashing the Economy, Trump's Blueprint for Power and Profit. Check it out. 51 minutes past the hour. Picking up your calls here, Andre in Chicago. Hey, Andre, what's on your mind today?
1: Hey, good morning to you, Tom. Happy Friday to you.
0: Thank you. Back at you.
1: Thank you. Tom, I'm not sure what the limitations of the Democratic Congressman power is, but I do remember when Barack Obama was off.

0: investigate him. See, Democrats have to learn to play that same game as Republicans do to strike fear in them, because they investigate everything. Yeah. And whatever little power, we don't have to wait to the midterms. If Democrats got that power or not, they need to call some investigations. Get that guy on Capitol Hill and ask him, why did you call Michelle Obama? In fact, I don't know if she's got a legal grounds for defamation of character, or character assassination, for saying that. I don't know if she got a legal case against this guy that said that, because it's totally not true.
1: Yeah, obviously. I mean, you know, she's a public figure, so it's really, really hard. But that doesn't mean you can't do it. Trump has certainly done it. I mean, you know, he's a very public figure, and he's sued people for defamation. I'm with you about Democrats, you know, hooking up with the Iranians and saying what's going on. You know, of course, the Trump administration would say that this was treason and they're trying to interfere in foreign policy. And that's probably why they won't do it. But when the Republicans brought Netanyahu before Congress to speak to Congress during the Obama administration, it was explicitly a slap at Obama. But they controlled Congress at the time and they could do that. So, you know, I think a lot of this stuff, Andre, is going to have to wait until after the elections. And now Trump and the post office have this new scam where they're not going to deliver mail to you if you get mail. If you get your ballot by mail, they're going to refuse to deliver it to you if you're not on a list that Trump has approved. I mean, it's crazy, the stuff that they're trying to do to rig this election. I'm with you.
0: Democrats should take some of their money and have a voting plan for the midterm. If they got a charter, 100 school buses and pick people over and take them to the polls, they should do that.
1: They're working on it. They're freaking out about this, I'm telling you. Andre, thank you for the call. And have a great weekend. Marie in Atlanta. Hey, Marie, what's up?
2: Hey, Tom. Thanks for taking my call.
1: Always a
2: pleasure. So I wanted to call about Juneteenth. Juneteenth. I'm always conflicted about it, because on the one hand, it is a celebration of the freedom of the last essentially known slaves in post-Civil War. But something else we need to understand is that the thing that happened to those slaves, they were moved there. Understand that they were considered property. Mm-hmm. And just like you could move your grandmother's antique vase into a storage unit, so if they come and, you know, storm your house, it can't be stolen. That was why those slaves were in Texas. Many of them had been moved from slave states into Texas because Texas was not yet fully part of the Union,
1: right?
2: Not fully part of the United States. And so if you understand then that those folks almost got away with secreting those slaves away and keeping them out of federal reach, it's in some respects, it's shameful on the forebears of Texas that they would go to those extremes to hide, quote unquote, property.
1: Well, they're still going to those kind of extremes to disenfranchise black people.
2: Exactly. And so on the one hand, yes, it is a happy celebration. They were finally freed. They were finally given the truth of the fact that they should have been freed all along. On the other hand, it is important that we remember that they were there as a means to keep them in a position where they could not obtain their own freedom.
1: Yeah.
2: What was already under the law.
1: Yeah. What astonishes me, Marie, is the extent to which There are people in the Republican Party today who, if they could reimpose slavery, would do it, in my opinion. And, I've never heard anybody, you know, a Democrat come out and say that out loud, but I will say it. I believe it to be true. And they're all but doing that. I mean, you know, as I said earlier, slavery is still legal in the United States. You just have to do it under color of law. It's the 13th Amendment. You have to convince somebody of a crime and convict them, and then you can put them into slavery. You can enslave them.
2: We need
1: a more realistic reckoning. And the Trump administration is doing everything they can to prevent that by taking down, you know, history, by whitewashing history, by stripping black people and women, particularly black women, from positions of power in government, and in the military. I mean, the whole thing is just, I think it's going to collapse in the next couple of years. I pray it does, because it's taking us in a really, really dangerous direction. Marie, it's always great hearing from you. Thank you so much for the call today. It's great talking to you.
2: Here.
1: Thank you. We'll be back on the other side of the break. Trump is suing.

0: Philadelphia over masked agents and geeky science. What did the dying see in their final days? We'll be right back.
1: You're listening to Tom Hartman.
2: Years ago, when I announced that I was leaving my job as editor of the Texas Observer to run for political office, I had to admit that going into politics is the only downward career move one can take from journalism. But being both a journalist and a politician does hone one's ability to detect the smell of BS. And we Americans are presently getting a noxious blast of that stench from our warmongering Department of Defense. The vast trillion-dollar Pentagon is the ultimate Big Brother bureaucracy, literally empowered to compel thousands of Americans to die in foolish military misadventures cooked up by political partisans and profiteering corporate contractors. That's why it's so alarming that Trump's Project 2025 autocrats are now rushing to slam an iron door of censorship on reporters trying to inform us commoners about the militaristic schemes and corporate fraud that comes from inside this government fortress. In the name of defending freedom, Trump's palace guards are banning media outlets that displease His Royal Highness. Also, Pretty Boy Pete, Trump's made-for-TV Pentagon honcho, has even decreed that reporters must be tightly monitored by military escorts while doing interviews, reviewing documents, and otherwise exercising the essential constitutional rights of our nation's free press. The good news is that rather than kowtowing to the autocrats, dozens of media organizations have told Pete to stuff it, choosing to do old-school outsider digging into this insider war machine. This is Jim Hightower saying, meanwhile, the Project 2025 authoritarians hail their clampdown on free press rights by touting their, quote, fresh relationship with what they call their new Pentagon press corps. Right, it's their partisan press corps, not ours.

claims unlimited power, sues Philadelphia over masked ICE agents. Fox poll guts his economy. Scientists call research cut fascism. Plus the science of the deathbed visions. Good morning and happy Juneteenth. This is the Commonwealth Report, news for the public, not the powerful. You can follow us at commonwealthreport.news. Iran's new supreme leader claimed Trump signed a memorandum of understanding, quote, out of desperation. Iran's new supreme leader, Mojtaba Khamenei, broke his silence Thursday. He authorized direct talks to the United States, but he warned it doesn't mean Iran is bowing to Washington. It was his first public word since he was wounded in an Israeli strike on his father's residence in the opening days of the war. Negotiators had been waiting for his green light before flying to Switzerland this weekend, which is now off. He said he opposed signing the Memorandum of Understanding, but approved it anyway on the recommendation of President Mossad Pezeshkian and the National Security Council. He insisted any future talks won't mean accepting the enemy's position. Then he claimed Trump signed it, quote, out of desperation. One analyst says Khamenei is hedging his bets, ready to grab credit if it works and dump the blame on Trump if it fails. That's how concentrated power always protects itself. Does Trump really believe there are no limits to his power? Donald Trump sat down with the Axios show and said something that should worry every American. Asked what the Iran war taught him about the limits of his power, he answered, there are no limits. Whoa, think about that. Trump went into that war demanding unconditional surrender. He came out with a thin memorandum of understanding instead, and he admitted he cut the deal to keep the world from sliding into another Great Depression. He worried the Strait of Hormuz would stay closed and choke off the world's oil, yet he insists the war proved his strength, not his limits. He bragged about a naval blockade where no ship got through. A president who tells you he answers to nothing isn't describing strength. He's describing a man who's forgotten that he works for us. The whole point of our system is limits on power, and he just told us he doesn't feel any. Trump is suing Philadelphia over masked agents. The Trump administration sued Philadelphia on Thursday. The reason? The city passed a law saying federal agents can't hide their faces, can't drive unmarked cars, and have to show a badge when asked. Philadelphia called the package ICE out. The Justice Department says it's blatantly unconstitutional. It even sued the mayor, the district attorney, and the city solicitor by name. Violators could face fines and jail, and the law was set to take effect in July. A federal court already blocked a similar law in California. One council member put it plainly, saying the lawsuit is about Trump demanding that cities bow down and accept federal overreach without boundaries. New Jersey and New York passed their own versions, and Trump's gone after them, too. Ask yourself why an agency would fight this hard for the right to operate in your neighborhood with its face covered. Accountability is the thing they're afraid of. Even Fox News finds half of Republicans hate this economy. When Fox News delivers bad news for Trump, you know it's bad. A brand new Fox poll finds 59% of voters feel pessimistic about the economy. Only 12% say they're getting ahead. 44% said they're falling behind. And half of Republicans now rate the economy as poor. Trust in the federal government just hit an all-time low of 25%. A 54% majority says Trump's policies help people who already have money. His approval sits at 39%, down 11 points from a year ago, and just 37% are satisfied with the country's direction. More than half say his immigration crackdown has gone too far. These aren't numbers from some liberal outfit. They're from Fox. Working people are telling pollsters that they feel what they feel at the grocery store, and the powerful are not listening. Why scientists are calling Trump's research rule fascism. Scientists are fighting back, and they're not mincing words. A 400-page proposal from Russ Vogt's budget office would let political appointees, not scientists, sign off on federal research grants before any money goes out. Critics say that hands politicians veto power over work that already passed peer review. The rule would also ban research on diversity and gender and choke off international collaborations. The founder of Stand Up for Science says it would dismantle the entire American science ecosystem. One historian who studies the Soviet Union compared it to late Stalinism. Another scientist said the purpose of the rule is, quote, fascism. Researchers are already fleeing America to go to Canada, Europe, and China. When a government decides which truths get funded, it's not protecting taxpayers. It's deciding what reality you're allowed to know. What do the dying see in their final days? And now for your geeky science alert.
Researchers are taking a serious look at deathbed visions, and the numbers are striking. Somewhere between half and 60% of hospice patients report seeing or hearing deceased loved ones in their final days. A parent, a spouse, sometimes a beloved pet, standing quietly at the foot of the bed. These visions turn up across cultures and across centuries, and they tend to calm the dying rather than frighten them. Science can't say whether it's brain chemistry or something we don't yet understand, but the people who study it agree on one thing. These moments are real, they're common, and they bring people peace. Maybe that's the most human science there is, and worth far more study than fear or silence. And that's the way it is today, Friday, June 19th, 2026. I'm Tom Hartman.

0: This is the Tom Hartman Program.
1: Well, on our way out, Tulsi Gabbard, welcome to the second hour of our program. On our way out, Tulsi Gabbard, the, Russophile, I don't know, lover of Putin, dropped a little bomb saying, there's bioweapons labs in Ukraine. You know, the story that Putin has been using for years to justify attacking that country, it's a lie. It's just, you know, but hey. So anyhow, she's out and Pulte is on his way in. Now, Trump has already made it clear Jay Clayton is going to take over once the Senate confirms him, but that's going to be after the election. So why is Pulte there? Well, he's there because he's the guy at the Housing Department who, I would say illegally, I'm not sure what the legalities of this are, certainly immorally, went through the mortgage documents of people that Donald Trump wanted to throw in jail, specifically Letitia James and Adam Schiff, the attorney general of New York and the senator from California, and found that they had claimed two properties as primary properties, and therefore that's mortgage fraud, and okay, let's throw their asses in jail. So Bill Pulte does that, right? He's a Nepo baby. His father built a real estate empire. He inherited hundreds of millions of dollars, and he's a rich Nepo baby who will do whatever Donald Trump wants because billionaires stick together, right? So anyhow, apparently he showed up a day early for work and wanted a list of all the employees in the spy agencies so that he can get rid of all the people in the office of the Director of National Intelligence who might say no. And apparently his whole job there is to finish what Tulsi Gabbard started when she went down to Atlanta and grabbed all those ballots, and that's to prove that there's voter fraud so we can prevent those fraudulent black people and Democrats and Democrats and people from voting. I mean, this is all about trying to rig the elections. There's a great story about this by David Edwards over on Raw Stories titled, New Spy Chief Eyes Firing Hundreds to Clear Way for Midterm Interference Plot. Election law expert David Beckard said DNI Gabbard spent 18 months and untold taxpayer dollars trying to give substance to lies about the 2020 election and found absolutely nothing. And Pulte was, quote, handpicked to replace her precisely because he, too, embraces the lies and conspiracy theories while ignoring the evidence. The reporter David Edwards notes that, Reuters and Foreign Policy have reported that the CIA has already stopped contributing information to the Office of the Director of National Intelligence assessments because of friction with Gabbard. In other words, the CIA doesn't think that these people are honest brokers. And of course they're not. I mean, you know, these are Trump shills and Russia shills and Putin shills in the case of Tulsi Gabbard. And Trump has told the Wall Street Journal he wants Pulte to, quote, fire a lot of people. He said, you're less shackled because you're only acting. You don't have to be confirmed by the Senate. You can just do whatever you want. Nobody can stop you. I mean, this, you know, Trump was asked if there were limits to his power. He said, no. Meanwhile, the city of Philadelphia has passed an ordinance, a law, essentially, saying that if you're a law enforcement officer and you wear a mask and refuse to identify yourself, you go to jail for 90 days and pay a fine. And the federal government is just hysterical about this. They not only sued the city to say you can't put this law into effect, but they sued the mayor, Sherelle Parker, the district attorney, Larry Krasner, and the city solicitor, Rene Garcia, by name, individually, forcing them to hire lawyers. See, this is how they use, this is called lawfare. I mean, the Republicans have been squealing about this for a decade now, saying that the Democrats were doing this, when in fact they weren't. And when Republicans start squealing about things, you know they're planning on doing it. That's why they've been squealing about election fraud for the last 20 years. There is no election fraud, but Republicans are planning on doing it. Excuse me, there is no voter fraud. There's certainly election fraud with all these purges. Well, it's like what Jeb Bush and Catherine Harris did in Florida in 2000, for example. The lawsuit says, protecting officers' personal identity is particularly important. And the Associate Attorney General Stanley Woodward said, We will not sit by while Philadelphia flagrantly violates our Constitution, seeking to criminally punish our nation's law enforcement heroes merely for doing their job. Kendra Brooks, who is a member of the city council and co-authored this package of laws, it's called Ice Out, said, "We will not back down from this fight. Philadelphia doesn't like bullies, and we certainly don't like masked PPD officers or ICE agents terrorizing our neighbors. The people of the city expected our leaders to fight back against Trump's invasion. That's what we did when we passed ICE Out." Good on them. Courage, right? Courage. It's a good thing. And then there's this just absolutely remarkable story. This is our geeky science for the day. This is from the Washington Post, a piece by Caitlin Gibson. And it's like 12 pages long. I mean, most of the article is all about these stories. And you know, I have story. I remember these, too. My mother told me the story of when she almost died giving birth to my youngest brother. And it was something went wrong. I was a kid. I was a little kid when this happened. And her father, my mother's father, died when she was 14 years old. I never obviously met him. And she, you know, longed for him her whole life. I mean, she really missed him. She really loved him. And when she was going through that birthing experience with my youngest brother and her heart stopped, she told us later, she told the whole family, that her father came and stood at the foot of the bed and had a conversation with her. And it was absolutely real. It wasn't a dream. And this is what person after person after person is relating to these scientists. It's like something on the order, as many as half of all people as they're dying have these kind of experiences where they actually, it's not a fantasy, it's not a dream, it's not some vaporous thing. It's actually seeing a deceased relative standing there and talking with you. And it's pretty remarkable. Nobody knows what is causing this. Is this the brain freaking out? Is it, some kind of brain misfire? I mean, that's probably the Cartesian perspective, you know, that we're just machines and the whole universe is just a machine and somehow, you know, there's something going on in the machine. Pretty universally, people find these experiences comforting. My mother certainly did. I mean, she talked about that for years, that she saw her father again. She hadn't seen him since she was 14 years old, and there he was. And, it's just remarkable. And I think, you know, I mentioned yesterday that I'm one of these people who believes that we're basically just radio receivers, you know, television receivers, whatever, that we're tapping, and I think everything. I think that little bird that's living out on our back deck, and knows how to build a nest, and nobody ever showed it how. I really think that we're all just kind of connected, interconnected in this grand universe of consciousness, and that it, at that level, there is no such thing as time or space, and that I think these experiences are probably very, you know, people describe them as very real. And I think, you know, by definitions, you know, how do you define reality? But it certainly seems to me that this could be real. It's remarkable stuff. I've never had an experience like that, but I've never nearly died either. So anyway, it's 15 minutes past the hour. We'll be in a couple of seconds. What's on your mind? It's Anything Goes Weekend. So I'll pick up your calls on whatever you'd like to talk about right after this. Stay with us.
0: This is the Tom Hartman Program.
1: It's the place where smart people get their news. I'll be right back with your thoughts.

0: And welcome back. Speaking of Philadelphia, Carmen in Philadelphia, what's on your mind today? Hey.
1: Oh, well, Tom. Yeah, I'm in Philly. Well, I'll get the main thing off my chest first.
0: Mm-hmm.
1: Okay. I'm afraid. A lot of people assume that black women are fearless, we're brave, we can stand up against anything, and most of the time they're right, but they forget we're also still women. And I'm in my early 70s now. I'm divorced. I have no children. I live alone now, with the exception of a cat. And it's scary. You know, all this stuff that's going on since Trump got back in the White House.
0: Yeah.
1: I'm scared. I want to leave this country so bad I can taste it, but I'm retired. I don't get a lot of money from Social Security. But when I retired at age 62, I did it because my parents were still alive at the time, and they needed help because their health issues was catching up with them, and they needed help.
0: Right.
1: And that was around the time my marriage fell apart, so I moved back home.
0: Mm-hmm.
1: And I'm afraid.
0: Yeah.
1: I don't know what's going to happen next.
0: You know,
1: it's like every day you hear something crazy and negative, and I'm scared.
0: Yeah. I think a lot of us are, Carmen. I mean, you know, at a certain level, I think we all realize that if the Trump administration decides that they want to destroy us, they can do it. And they've destroyed a lot of people up to this point. And now what we just saw in Minneapolis, I mean, we talked about this yesterday, where they came after 15 people, just average people who just dared show up in the streets and protest ICE. And now they're destroying the lives of those people. And I think this is just the beginning. I think there's a lot more to come before we finally wrest power from these people.
1: I agree. Now, the second thing I want to say, because I've been listening to your show all morning, this thing about this about Trump and his goons going after, politicians and other political figures here in Philly because of their stand against ICE agents and, with certain requirements. And I think they really sort of got started, earlier this year or around the end of last year, where an ICE agent was shopping at Reading Terminal, and quite a few people there recognized this man, and they yelled it out, told people right there who this guy was, that he was an ICE agent. And this guy is scared to death to go back shopping at Reading Terminal because he can't anymore because everybody knows who he is now.
0: Yeah. It's...
1: And I believe that kind of triggered off this thing. It probably got up there to the White House or whoever, and that's why they're doing this crap now.
0: Yeah. Well, they're responding to the city council passing this package of bills, this ICE out package. I suspect we're going to see a lot more of this.
1: Oh, yeah, I suspect it, too. Strong. I said, this is just the beginning. This guy getting pointed out and embarrassed, got the hell out of himself, embarrassed because of,
0: they should be embarrassed. They've murdered a bunch of American citizens. They've violated the Fourth and Fifth Amendment rights of 70,000 brown people, mostly, and black refugees, people from Haiti and Somalia. This is all about, in my opinion, this is all about race. This is all about making America white again. That's Stephen Miller's singular mission in life. So
1: that's right. That's all they care about.
0: Yeah, which is really ironic, given that he's Jewish. I mean, you would think that he would have some insight into this stuff. Carmen, I got to run, but thank you for the call. It's great to hear from you. I appreciate your courage and your honesty. 19 minutes past the hour.

0: 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Stay informed, stay empowered. I have 8 suggestions for Democrats for messaging. Democrats seem to have a messaging problem right now. First, Democrats must frame the fight in simple moral terms. Don't be wonky like, hey, we need to expand social safety. No, say no child in America should go to bed hungry. Second, Democrats need to stop playing defense and instead seize the populist high ground. Like when FDR said, they're unanimous in their hate for me and I welcome their hatred. Third, ruthlessly define the Republican opposition and the morbidly rich broligarchs who own them. Fourth, tell stories instead of facts. This is, I mean, Reagan did this with the black welfare queen. He had to lie about it, but we've got lots of great stories. That's number 4th. There's 4 more, and they're all over at HartmanReport.com. The title of the article is, If Obama Had Sent a Mob to Kill a Cop, Republicans Would Never Let You Forget It. And it's all about how Democrats can reinvent their messaging to start winning elections big. Check it out. 21 minutes past the hour, so what's on your mind today? Pearson in Lamarck, Texas. Hey, Pearson, what's up?
1: Hey, theoretical Good Friday to you and Juneteenth.
0: There you go.
1: And Juneteenth celebration, commemoration, memorial, because it's not happy for everybody.
0: Yep.
1: I sympathize. I sympathize with Carmen. I empathize with her. But I would advise Carmen, it's okay to feel what you feel, to feel fear. A lot of people are feeling that right now. But after you get done with that, reach out to your neighbors and find out who's in the similar boat to you and start making plans on how to get angry, how to express your anger, your righteous anger, because you're part of the majority, silent majority. You're not alone. Don't forget that.
0: Yeah.
1: So, Tom, I have 2 fantasies that I'd like to share with you. My first fantasy involves a coalition of volunteers across America from all the various activist organizations like Code Pink, the environmental movements, and Indivisible and such like that. And they show up. They show up at the John F. Kennedy Theater, you know, in Washington, D.C., and they climb that scaffold and they take down that canvas tarp and they defy the police to take them to court. I would love to see the discovery process there. Mm-hmm. And you know why it's good? It's because Donald Trump does not want the emperor to be revealed as having no clothes. That's the equivalent of showing the emperor has no clothes. And fantasy number 2 involves that pond that he has turned green with algae because he's stupid. You know damn well that I would not put it past him and his family to start bottling that water and selling it to make money for themselves.
0: I saw a picture yesterday of Bob Kennedy drinking a glass of that green water in front of the reflecting pool. Now, I know it was created by AI, but it makes perfect sense. I mean, you know, he goes swimming in Rock Creek Park in Maryland where, you know, where literally there's a sign that says raw sewage, and he's there with his granddaughter. Yeah. It was just horrible. It wouldn't surprise me. And the other thing we learned this morning was that the company that Trump hired to do this, the CEO or one of the major executives, I think he's the owner of that company, gave him $300,000, donated $300,000 to Donald Trump. So, it's like one hand washing the other. This is the most corrupt administration in the history of the United States. They make Andrew Jackson, who started the spoil system, give the president a gift and the president will give you a job. That was literally what Andrew Jackson started back in the 1830s, I guess it was. And it lasted until 1886 when we got the Pendleton civil service system to replace
1: You're leading to my fantasy number 2. Mm. My fantasy number 2, to address what you just said, has to do with if and when the Democrats start taking back power. Don't wait until the midterms. Start right now to get prepared to put legislation in effect to where we start confiscating his liquid assets, his family's liquid assets, his organization's liquid assets, because that money that they have was stolen. It's illegal. It belongs in the U.S. Treasury so we can afford to do universal health care, restore education, prosecute Wall Street criminals and such like that. Yeah. We've got to start now.
0: It's time to tax the rich. I'm with you. Pearson, thank you. Keno in Lakeland, Florida. Hey, Keno, what's up? Happy Freya's Day.
2: Happy Freya's Day. Tom, the And the Ten Commandments, number 9, is thou shalt not bear false witness. The Republican Party has fallen to a depravity of using false witness, especially in Texas against Tallarico, mm-hmm. with this AI-generated stuff, putting him in a dress. I hope people listening in Texas will start using the idea that the Republicans are breaking that 9th commandment and bearing false witness and using this AI. And I want to communicate with the Pope that he does a declaration of the importance in modern technology. AI is being used to bear false witness, that this has to be confronted. It has to be recognized and acknowledged and fought against. Yeah. And especially in Texas, I think they should start. They're trying to use false witness against Tallarico. But when they say Michelle is a man, that's false witness. Yeah. When the voting records, that's false witness about voting records.
0: And this is your former party, Kino. This must be particularly personal to you.
2: Yes. They have fallen into a criminal, depraved party now. And I had to get out after that. They stormed the Capitol. But they are in a depraved state, and especially breaking the Ten Commandments has got to be emphasized. You maybe could talk about this, but the Democratic Party, start in Texas. With that, putting Tallarico in a dress, that is breaking the Ten Commandments, number 9, and put emphasis on this.
0: Do you think they care?
2: Oh, no, their minds are taken over by evil now.
0: That's the problem. I think they're proud of it.
2: Well, you know, in the past, the concept of the devil, and scientific people wonder about the devil, but evil can take over the minds of people, and it has taken over the minds of the leaders in the Republican Party. And I hope people will join me to emphasize that they're breaking the Ten Commandments.
0: Yeah.
2: They're falling into depravity.
0: There we go. It's time to pray for the GOP.
2: Yeah.
0: Yeah, Kino, thank you. It's always good to hear from you. I appreciate the call, and happy Freedom Day. We'll be right back. It's 27 minutes past the hour. Picking up your calls here. Stick around.
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0: America, from the GOP's weapons of mass deception. I'll be right back with you.

Trump claims unlimited power, sues Philadelphia over masked ICE agents. Fox poll guts his economy. Scientists call research cut fascism. Plus the science of the deathbed visions. Good morning and happy Juneteenth. This is the Commonwealth Report, news for the public, not the powerful. You can follow us at commonwealthreport.news. Iran's new supreme leader claimed Trump signed a memorandum of understanding, quote, out of desperation. Iran's new supreme leader, Mojtaba Khamenei, broke his silence Thursday. He authorized direct talks with the United States, but he warned it doesn't mean Iran is bowing to Washington. It was his first public word since he was wounded in an Israeli strike on his father's residence in the opening days of the war. Negotiators had been waiting for his green light before flying to Switzerland this weekend, which is now off. He said he opposed signing the Memorandum of Understanding, but approved it anyway on the recommendation of President Mossad Pezeshkian and the National Security Council. He insisted any future talks won't mean accepting the enemy's position. Then he claimed Trump signed it, quote, out of desperation. One analyst says Khamenei is hedging his bets, ready to grab credit if it works and dump the blame on Trump if it fails. That's how concentrated power always protects itself. Does Trump really believe there are no limits to his power? Donald Trump sat down with the Axios show and said something that should worry every American. Asked what the Iran war taught him about the limits of his power, he answered, there are no limits. Whoa, think about that. Trump went into that war demanding unconditional surrender. He came out with a thin memorandum of understanding instead, and he admitted he cut the deal to keep the world from sliding into another Great Depression. He worried the Strait of Hormuz would stay closed and choke off the world's oil, yet he insists the war proved his strength, not his limits. He bragged about a naval blockade where no ship got through. A president who tells you he answers to nothing isn't describing strength. He's describing a man who's forgotten that he works for us. The whole point of our system is limits on power, and he just told us he doesn't feel any. Trump is suing Philadelphia over masked agents. The Trump administration sued Philadelphia on Thursday. The reason? The city passed a law saying federal agents can't hide their faces, can't drive unmarked cars, and have to show a badge when asked. Philadelphia called the package ICE out. The Justice Department says it's blatantly unconstitutional. It even sued the mayor, the district attorney, and the city solicitor by name. Violators could face fines and jail, and the law was set to take effect in July. A federal court already blocked a similar law in California. One council member put it plainly, saying the lawsuit is about Trump demanding that cities bow down and accept federal overreach without boundaries. New Jersey and New York passed their own versions, and Trump's gone after them, too. Ask yourself why an agency would fight this hard for the right to operate in your neighborhood with its face covered. Accountability is the thing they're afraid of. Even Fox News finds half of Republicans hate this economy. When Fox News delivers bad news for Trump, you know it's bad. A brand new Fox poll finds 59% of voters feel pessimistic about the economy. Only 12% say they're getting ahead. 44% said they're falling behind. And half of Republicans now rate the economy as poor. Trust in the federal government just hit an all-time low of 25%. A 54% majority says Trump's policies help people who already have money. His approval sits at 39%, down 11 points from a year ago, and just 37% are satisfied with the country's direction. More than half say his immigration crackdown has gone too far. These aren't numbers from some liberal outfit. They're from Fox. Working people are telling pollsters that they feel what they feel at the grocery store, and the powerful are not listening. Why scientists are calling Trump's research rule fascism. Scientists are fighting back, and they're not mincing words. A 400-page proposal from Russ Vogt's budget office would let political appointees, not scientists, sign off on federal research grants before any money goes out. Critics say that hands politicians veto power over work that already passed peer review. The rule would also ban research on diversity and gender and choke off international collaborations. The founder of Stand Up for Science says it would dismantle the entire American science ecosystem. One historian who studies the Soviet Union compared it to late Stalinism. Another scientist said the purpose of the rule is, quote, fascism. Researchers are already fleeing America to go to Canada, Europe, and China. When a government decides which truths get funded, it's not protecting taxpayers. It's deciding what reality you're allowed to know. What do the dying see in their final days? And now, for your geeky science alert,
Researchers are taking a serious look at deathbed visions, and the numbers are striking. Somewhere between half and 60% of hospice patients report seeing or hearing deceased loved ones in their final days. A parent, a spouse, sometimes a beloved pet, standing quietly at the foot of the bed. These visions turn up across cultures and across centuries, and they tend to calm the dying rather than frighten them. Science can't say whether it's brain chemistry or something we don't yet understand, but the people who study it agree on one thing. These moments are real, they're common, and they bring people peace. Maybe that's the most human science there is, and worth far more study than fear or silence. And that's the way it is today, Friday, June 19th, 2026. I'm Tom Hartman.

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You know, Richard Nixon and Spiro Agnew both took cash bribes while they were in the White House. Since then, you know, the Supreme Court, or at least five Republicans on the Supreme Court, made it a lot easier for politicians to take bribes with their Citizens United decision, which basically legalized political bribery as long as it's done through campaigns or PACs or super PACs. But for some people, there's just never enough money, right? Donald Trump has been running small-time hustles to make money for decades, selling sneakers, Bibles, steaks, vodka, water. But now he's hit the big time. He's got these fungible tokens, right? Fungible crypto assets, which are basically just digital pictures of Donald Trump that say, fight, fight, fight. And he has turned them into an $8 billion machine. His wife is in on this, too, with his Trump coin. It's a new way that foreign powers and billionaires in the United States can just shovel money into Donald Trump's pocket. There's a whole article about it over at HartmannReport.com titled Presidential Payola, the Evolution of Political Bribery. Check it out.

0: Welcome back. 36 minutes past the hour. So what's on your mind today? It's Anything Goes Weekend. Christy in Perrysburg, Ohio. Hey, Christy, what's up?
1: Hello, Tom. First, thank you for taking my call, and also thank you for not retiring. You've stuck with us for many years now, past when you probably could have.
0: So far, yeah. Thank you, Christy.
1: I am calling about the Book of Revelation. Many of your callers in the last several weeks have called about it. Mm-hmm. And sometimes you kind of dismiss it by saying, oh, people think it's just a political screed against Rome and Nero. But I just think you're incorrect on that, and I'd like you to consider an alternative.
0: Okay.
1: I think many people have come to think about that as a political screed against Rome because so many strange beasts and, you know, seven-headed.
0: Yeah, Rome is built on seven hills, and there was the seven horns and all that kind of stuff. Yeah, I get it.
1: Yeah. And so they couldn't figure it out, and so they just came up with a simple solution of denying it. Mm-hmm. So I'd like to call people's attention to chapter 8, verse 13, where it tells us that an angel announces that woe, woe, woe, three woes to the inhabitants of the earth.
0: And begins pouring out the vials.
1: Well, in Ezekiel chapter 30, verses 2 and 3, it states, Son of man, prophesy and say, Thus says the Lord God, wail, woe to the day, for the day is near, even the day of the Lord is near. So what is the day of the Lord? It's in Malachi chapter 4, verse 5, where it says, Behold, I will send you Elijah the prophet before the coming of the great and dreadful day of the Lord, meaning the Messiah.
0: Mm-hmm. Yeah.
1: So
0: that was supposed to be John the Baptist. I'm familiar with this, Christy. What's the point you're trying to make?
1: Well, that these three woes are a prophecy of the coming of three prophets or manifestations of God mm-hmm. to come after John of Patmos. Mm-hmm. And what I especially wanted to point out that I think in my study of the book of Revelation, I think we're roughly in chapters 17 and 18, where it introduces the great whore or harlot.
0: Mm-hmm. Yeah.
1: Also, it states, I hope I can say the word on radio.
0: Be careful.
1: That they have sexual relations,
0: mm-hmm.
1: fornication.
0: Yeah.
1: That's the actual word used in the King James Version,
0: right.
1: The kings of the
0: word,
1: earth.
0: Yeah. No, I get it, Christy. And the reason why I think that
1: and
0: we
1: also,
0: should. Oh, okay. Finish your thought.
1: And also, it introduces the merchants.
0: Mm-hmm.
1: And I think these three entities are a cabal of corruption.
0: Mm-hmm.
1: Yeah. And that's why I think we're kind of living in those days right now. And that through humankind is going through a spiritual awareness that this corruption exists.
0: Yeah, I don't disagree. If I may, because we're running out of time here.
1: Sure.
0: My sense of it is that when somebody reads something, it creates kind of a neural imprint on them, but not just on them, on all of creation, in my opinion. And I think that if you've got a book that literally hundreds of millions of people have read over thousands of years, over and over and over again, whether it was divinely inspired in the beginning, whether it was genuine prophecy in the beginning or not, it becomes that because it becomes part of the zeitgeist, of the spirit of the times, of the collective mind. And I may be getting esoteric here, but I take this stuff seriously for that reason, kind of a scientific backdoor, I suppose, but. Anyway, I don't discount it. And when the first time I read Revelation, which was probably 40 some odd years ago, it shocked me, and frightened me. And, you know, the second and third, fourth times I read it, I've read the Bible all the way through four times now. I began to start putting it in the context of John and you know, his exile and Rome and the corruption of Nero at that time. So I'm kind of with the biblical scholars, but I get your point. I get your point. Christy, I've got to move along. Thank you for the call and thoughtful conversation. Jim in Holbert, Indiana. Hey, Jim, what's on your mind today?
2: Hey, Tom, I appreciate your time. And I'm listening to your show. Stimulates a lot of thoughts in my mind. But the one, what I was calling about mainly is this JCPOA that Obama signed versus the Trump Memorandum of Understanding, that I don't hear nothing about inspectors on the ground. I don't know if you have.
0: No, there's no reference to inspectors at all anywhere.
2: Okay. Yeah. I know when they pulled out of there, it weakened inspectors that were there. Mm-hmm. When Trump pulled out of the original JCPOA, and then when they said when they started bombing last year, they totally left. There was no one there now.
0: Yep. That's true. That's true.
2: And no, Trump is just... actually he got a worse deal than Obama had.
0: Oh yeah,
2: he started a war and come out worse.
0: Oh, he started a war and he lost the war. I mean, there's just no other way to say it. And you've got Republicans saying this out. Bill Cassidy said it this morning. It's self-evident. And Trump is right now desperate. As the Prime Minister of Iran just said, Trump is desperate. He's desperate to get the Straits of Hormuz open back up because he does not want to be Herbert Hoover. He doesn't want to be the guy who took down the world economy. And he's on the verge of it right now. And then you've got, you know, the breaking bright red headline over on Washington Post right now that the U.S. intelligence agencies are saying Benjamin Netanyahu doesn't give a rat's ass what Donald Trump thinks, has decided that he doesn't care about Donald Trump. And he's just going to go ahead and blow this thing up anyway, because he's concerned that if he doesn't politically survive the upcoming Israeli election, he's going to go to prison because he's so, you know, he's a corrupt war criminal. So it's an absolutely wild time, and only an idiot like Trump could have gotten sucked into this. Jim, thank you for the call. John in Pendleton, Oregon. Hey, John, what's on your mind today? John in Pendleton? I'm not hearing you, John. Going once, going twice. Farmer in Norfolk, Virginia. Hey, Farmer, what's on your mind today?
3: Happy Friday, Tom.
0: Thank you. Is that your name
3: Happy
0: or your title?
3: Chief. Both.
0: Okay.
3: Happy Juneteenth to
0: you,
3: Louise, your amazing crew, and all the listeners out there, especially you, Marie, in Atlanta. Mm. Much love, much respect, Queen.
0: Yep.
3: Tom, I'm working on this tile job all week, listening to you, and I realized I hadn't called in and wished you happy Pride yet.
0: Oh, it's Pride Month. That's right. Yeah, thank you.
3: I want to thank you because you've always been a complete ally and supportive to the queer community. And it's really important, you know, not just this month, but in the political environment we're in right now, you know, and all the people that are listening, if you're an ally, know you're appreciated.
0: You
3: Sometimes
0: go.
3: You save lives. So, you know, remember that little memes, little pictures you get means the world, Tom, you know, you grow up with some shame and stuff, and it really matters to know the support's out there. So anyway, I just wanted to wish you that.
0: Well, thank you, Farmer. If I can just add something, there is a nonprofit here in Portland. It's called Bradley Angle. It's named after, as I recall, a queer kid, and you know, they basically provide support services to queer kids, particularly homeless ones, but you know, more broadly, and that I've been supporting financially for years and years. And then there's the Human Rights Campaign that my daughter used to work for and that I've supported for years. So there's some good organizations out there that don't just happen here in Portland. They're literally in every city in America.
3: Right. And so we have them here in Norfolk.
0: Let me encourage people, you know, whether you have a queer member of your family or not, or know somebody, we're all part of the human family here. Look around for things like that in your community that you can support, whether it's financially or it's just showing up a day a month or, you know, whatever it may be. Farmer, thank you.
3: Yep. Thank Tom, you. Have a great weekend.
0: Thank you. You too. In fact, just an FYI, I've got a book coming out in a couple of weeks. Louise and I are taking 2 weeks off, and Alex Lawson will be filling in for me for the next 2 weeks. So just FYI, don't freak out. We'll be right back. It's 46 minutes past the hour.
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0: It's the True People's Media, the Tom Hartman Program. I'll be back with your calls in just a minute.

0: and welcome back. Katie in Hamul, California. Hey, Katie, what's on your mind today?
1: Hi, Tom. Wow. Hey. No Tom, no Jimmy Kimmel. Gosh, I might have to.
0: Is Jimmy Kimmel taking 2 weeks off, too?
1: 2 months.
0: Oh, two months. Holy cow.
1: And he said,
0: he's
1: Tom, don't
0: right.
1: do anything bad.
0: Yeah.
1: I think the message was, I can't stand sitting on the sideline when I can see the lines that I. Anyway, I have a quick question. So I told Mateo I have a quick question. If you have time for that, that's great. And I have another one. And the quick question is, I was taken into the world of Joe Rogan, about 15 years ago when I had a young daughter who found him through a girlfriend that she was in college with and thought that he was the bee's knees. Mm-hmm. And I listened to him in the early days, and I thought he was an a-hole. And so, and I have never figured out. She followed him for years. Mm-hmm. I don't know where she is on it now. So what do you said last week and this week, I have a lot of respect for him. Mm-hmm. Where is it? Why is it?
0: I have respect for his intellect and for the success that he's created for himself. I have no respect for his willingness to suck up to Donald Trump and his lack of response when this guy claimed that Michelle Obama was a man, which is not just a racist comment because she's black and, you know, masculizing black women is an old trope, but also is a slur on the entire queer community.
1: Yeah. But Tom, he had we were in Australia at the time, but I think it was who did he have in for 3 hours trying to convince him, Gupta, to back COVID vaccines?
0: Mm-hmm.
1: And he said in that little hole that he, you know, the man cave, oh, my God, you know, the manosphere cave. And he would not back. I mean, he has a long, stinking history of being a completely, what am I trying to say,
0: I will confess, Katie, I've never seriously followed Joe Rogan. I've listened to a couple of his programs or a couple of his podcasts. They don't ring my bells or anybody that I know, but, you know,
1: remember that they tried to, you know, we followed in Australia, we couldn't believe it, that Gupta was it Sanjay Gupta? Yeah.
0: Mm-hmm.
1: Was cooped up with him for, like, in a small place, and he couldn't get him to approve. And apparently people are so lame that if he says yes, they believe yes, and so he's done a lot of harm, and you know that Kamala Harris didn't go on his show. They point that out as why she quote unquote lost, and so yeah, so you might want to rethink on your time off.
0: Oh, whether I respect
1: to some of the old clips.
0: Yeah.
1: So
0: okay.
1: The other. Yes, and then do you have time? I have
0: 17 seconds.
1: Ooh, so I had the MS Now on for like 2.5 hours. It's longer than usual, but I was battling a recipe I couldn't fix, and they covered everything about Iran, Israel, and over in the U.S. And we just got another payoff to a country not to build wind farms.
0: Yep. Yep, another $1 billion.
1: That needs wall-to-wall coverage because we don't take care of the climate. We're ass out of luck.
0: Well, and it's not just the climate. It's also, you know, these wind farms radically reduce the cost of electricity. It's cheap electricity. Katie is spot on. Thank you for the call and, thoughtful analysis. 50 minutes past the hour. Hey, thanks so much for sharing our program and for reaching out to our stations and sponsors and letting them know that you're listening. It really means a lot to us. So have you noticed that the Republicans are pretty much not talking about a constitutional convention anymore? They used to be gung-ho to rewrite the Constitution. You know, they wanted to put corporate personhood in there. They wanted to change it so that women can't vote. They wanted to do away with the election of senators, repeal the 17th Amendment, take us back to them being appointed by the states. They had all these weird—they wanted to outlaw labor unions, all these weird ideas, but they've stopped talking about it. I mean, they're still moving forward on it, but it's not Project 2025, for example. You know, their ultimate talking document does not have one single mention in it about a constitutional convention. Why would that be? Well, it's because the Supreme Court is doing their work for them. I mean, you know, just they have overturned Article 2. They've overturned the first, fourth, ninth, and 14th Amendments. They've overturned Article 1, Section 7. All the details of this whole thing are over at HartmanReport.com. You got to check it out. Welcome back. 8 minutes before the hour, picking up your calls here. Willie in Virginia Beach, Virginia. Hey, Willie, what's on your mind today?

0: out that they were free, which is Juneteenth, they were being enslaved and held illegally. So why couldn't someone sue for reparations for that period when slavery was illegal?
1: That's interesting. You'd have to prove that you were an ancestor, that one of your ancestors was one of those people who were enslaved in Texas. And you would have to, I'm not sure you could sue the government for that. You would have to find out who the slaveholders were and who their modern-day descendants are. I think you'd have a challenge legally, Willie, but morally it makes sense.
0: Okay.
1: Yeah.
0: Just a thought.
1: It's a good thought. Thanks for the call, Willie. AJ in Ojai, California. Hey, AJ, what's up?
2: I just wanted to tell you about visits I get. Usually when I'm asleep, I see my passed away relatives and friends.
1: Well, what in this study that they're reporting, or these multiple studies that they're reporting on in this long, in-depth article in the Washington Post today, they're talking about not in your dreams. They're talking about literally you're wide awake, you're sitting in bed or sitting in the couch or whatever, and you know, your long-dead father or mother appears in front of you, or grandmother or whatever. And that people describe it as absolutely real.
2: Yeah, I get them real. And I have another one. I had an accident in 2002. I was damaged real bad. I broke ribs and my leg. Lung contusions. But I lived. And like a year or two later, when I was back on my feet, I was with a group of people and we were downtown. And there was like a card reader lady sitting there. And everybody said, oh, let's do that. And I had never done it. And, you know, everyone came back. I was last. And they said, oh, that was dumb. It didn't work. But then when she got to me, she looked at me and goes, what's up with you? And I go, I don't know. And then she said, who's choking? And I said, choking? And I didn't understand it, but my father died when I was 4. He asphyxiated.
1: Whoa. He choked to death.
2: Yeah.
1: Wow.
2: Yeah, and then I thought about it.
1: Yeah.
2: And then she said, so she looked me right in the eye and said, how do you think you got out of that accident in 2002? And I went, whoa.
1: Yeah.
2: Yeah. And she said, your father pulled you out. And then she said, how do you think you always escaped trouble your whole life? And I'm like, wow.
1: Yeah. Yeah. Yeah, I've encountered a few people sort of like that in my life. I wrote a book about two of them. Kurt Stanley and Gottfried Müller. The book is called The Prophet's Way. It's spooky stuff, AJ. There's just no way to explain it without assuming that everything and everybody is all part of one grand consciousness. AJ, thanks for sharing your stories. Peter in Sacramento. Hey, Peter, what's on your mind today?
3: Good morning, Tom. I'm glad you exist. I want to tell you that.
1: Thank you. Back at you.
3: Now I watch, MSNBC. I watch news all the time, all the procrastinators, all everybody. And I just want to talk just for a second and get your opinion on this change of mind for Trump, that he did this about face with Iran this week. And everybody's wondering why and this and the whole thing. So you mentioned a few days ago, and it was about 2 days before all this started, that Trump had another hours-long conversation with Putin.
1: Yeah, on his birthday.
3: Or longer.
1: Yeah.
3: And to me, it's the most obvious answer in the world, which I haven't heard, and that's why I'm calling, is that Putin talked to Trump and told him what to do with Iran, because I think Iran and Russia are
1: They are allies.
3: Connected.
1: Yeah. Trump, Dave Trieste came out and said, I want to thank Russia and Putin for, helping resolve this issue in Iran. I mean, he came around and said that. And what Putin had been doing was giving Iran targeting information. The 500 injured American soldiers and the 13 dead American soldiers are dead because Putin gave targeting information to the Iranians. This is how you kill Americans. And Trump was thanking Putin for that, apparently. So I get it, Peter, and I think you're right. Thank you for the call. We'll be right back.
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5: While the production of my lowdown commentaries is high-tech, I confess that I'm antiquated. I still write each piece in longhand, applying my ballpoint to paper. This has caused bewildered glances from some who see me scribbling away in local coffee shops.

shops and bars. Recently, one fellow sidled up and whispered, "Watch out. If they see you doing this, they'll haul you off to the Smithsonian." But we handwriters might not be as obsolete as the key tappers assume. A fast-spreading grassroots movement is calling for schools to re-emphasize the value of writing and printing by hand instead of being wholly dependent on machines. Already, 24 states, as varied as Mississippi and California, now require public schools to teach cursive writing in 3rd through 5th grades. This squares with new understanding of how brains absorb information. While keyboards are faster, the slower, more tactile act of handwriting creates longer-lasting comprehension of letters and better retention of the thoughts they convey. Neuroscientists find that rote keystrokes on a computer require little mental engagement, while physically drawing out words and ideas takes coordination of multiple areas of the brain to focus memory, eyes, and fingers on creating a written product. Just writing this piece conjured up a fond remembrance of my early childhood, sitting on the floor of our home learning to draw the ABCs, both print and cursive, on those line practice pads. It was both an artistic exercise and the development of a foundational tool for a life of learning. This is Jim Hightower saying, yes, computer literacy is an indispensable element of today's childhood curriculum, but so is the richer development of human thinking through putting pen to paper. So let's do both.

claims unlimited power, sues Philadelphia over masked ICE agents. Fox poll guts his economy. Scientists call research cut fascism. Plus the science of the deathbed visions. Good morning and happy Juneteenth. This is the Commonwealth Report, news for the public, not the powerful. You can follow us at commonwealthreport.news. Iran's new supreme leader claimed Trump signed a memorandum of understanding, quote, out of desperation. Iran's new supreme leader, Mojtaba Khamenei, broke his silence Thursday. He authorized direct talks with the United States, but he warned it doesn't mean Iran is bowing to Washington. It was his first public word since he was wounded in an Israeli strike on his father's residence in the opening days of the war. Negotiators had been waiting for his green light before flying to Switzerland this weekend, which is now off. He said he opposed signing the Memorandum of Understanding, but approved it anyway on the recommendation of President Mossad Pezeshkian and the National Security Council. He insisted any future talks won't mean accepting the enemy's position. Then he claimed Trump signed it, quote, out of desperation. One analyst says Khamenei is hedging his bets, ready to grab credit if it works and dump the blame on Trump if it fails. That's how concentrated power always protects itself. Does Trump really believe there are no limits to his power? Donald Trump sat down with the Axios show and said something that should worry every American. Asked what the Iran war taught him about the limits of his power, he answered, there are no limits. Whoa, think about that. Trump went into that war demanding unconditional surrender. He came out with a thin memorandum of understanding instead, and he admitted he cut the deal to keep the world from sliding into another Great Depression. He worried the Strait of Hormuz would stay closed and choke off the world's oil, yet he insists the war proved his strength, not his limits. He bragged about a naval blockade where no ship got through. A president who tells you he answers to nothing isn't describing strength. He's describing a man who's forgotten that he works for us. The whole point of our system is limits on power, and he just told us he doesn't feel any. Trump is suing Philadelphia over masked agents. The Trump administration sued Philadelphia on Thursday. The reason? The city passed a law saying federal agents can't hide their faces, can't drive unmarked cars, and have to show a badge when asked. Philadelphia called the package ICE out. The Justice Department says it's blatantly unconstitutional. It even sued the mayor, the district attorney, and the city solicitor by name. Violators could face fines and jail, and the law was set to take effect in July. A federal court already blocked a similar law in California. One council member put it plainly, saying the lawsuit is about Trump demanding that cities bow down and accept federal overreach without boundaries. New Jersey and New York passed their own versions, and Trump's gone after them, too. Ask yourself why an agency would fight this hard for the right to operate in your neighborhood with its face covered. Accountability is the thing they're afraid of. Even Fox News finds half of Republicans hate this economy. When Fox News delivers bad news for Trump, you know it's bad. A brand new Fox poll finds 59% of voters feel pessimistic about the economy. Only 12% say they're getting ahead. 44% said they're falling behind. And half of Republicans now rate the economy as poor. Trust in the federal government just hit an all-time low of 25%. A 54% majority says Trump's policies help people who already have money. His approval sits at 39%, down 11 points from a year ago, and just 37% are satisfied with the country's direction. More than half say his immigration crackdown has gone too far. These aren't numbers from some liberal outfit. They're from Fox. Working people are telling pollsters that they feel what they feel at the grocery store, and the powerful are not listening. Why scientists are calling Trump's research rule fascism. Scientists are fighting back, and they're not mincing words. A 400-page proposal from Russ Vogt's budget office would let political appointees, not scientists, sign off on federal research grants before any money goes out. Critics say that hands politicians veto power over work that already passed peer review. The rule would also ban research on diversity and gender and choke off international collaborations. The founder of Stand Up for Science says it would dismantle the entire American science ecosystem. One historian who studies the Soviet Union compared it to late Stalinism. Another scientist said the purpose of the rule is, quote, fascism. Researchers are already fleeing America to go to Canada, Europe, and China. When a government decides which truths get funded, it's not protecting taxpayers. It's deciding what reality you're allowed to know. What do the dying see in their final days? And now, for your geeky science alert,
Researchers are taking a serious look at deathbed visions, and the numbers are striking. Somewhere between half and 60% of hospice patients report seeing or hearing deceased loved ones in their final days. A parent, a spouse, sometimes a beloved pet, standing quietly at the foot of the bed. These visions turn up across cultures and across centuries, and they tend to calm the dying rather than frighten them. Science can't say whether it's brain chemistry or something we don't yet understand, but the people who study it agree on one thing. These moments are real, they're common, and they bring people peace. Maybe that's the most human science there is, and worth far more study than fear or silence. And that's the way it is today, Friday, June 19th, 2026. I'm Tom Hartman.

0: This is the Tom Hartman Program.
1: And welcome to the third hour of our program. It's Juneteenth, and on the line with us is the president and CEO of the Fair Elections Center, Rebecca Carruthers. And Rebecca, welcome to the program. I understand that Juneteenth is in your family, as they say.
2: Yes, absolutely. Thank you so much for having me on your show today.
1: Sure. So tell us about your great-great-great-grandfather.
2: Yes, so my great-great-great-grandfather was born in 1807. He was last sold during slavery. He made his way to Texas. And because of Charles Granger's orders, he became free. After he became free in 1866, he founded a town, the town of Hellum, Texas. Hellum still remains today. And there were great many early Juneteenth celebrations with a lot of freedmen towns across the state of Texas.
1: That has got to be just an astonishing history to have in your own family. We're talking with Rebecca Carruthers, the president and CEO of the Fair Election Center. Rebecca, tell us also about the Fair Election Center and how this all ties together.
2: Absolutely. So the Fair Election Center, we work to defend, expand, and facilitate voting in this country. We do that through the halls of power, we do that in courtrooms, and we do that all across college campuses across the country.
1: And are you seeing a challenge to fairness in our elections?
2: Yes. Fortunately, we see an administration that is hell-bent on making it harder for those who wish to vote and those who are eligible to vote to, in fact, be able to cast a ballot and for that ballot to count. In fact, today I'm in North Carolina, and we just saw that the North Carolina legislature just introduced a new set of voting restrictions to make it tougher for people to be able to vote. In fact, one of the provisions in the bill that was introduced last week says that local election officials cannot promote voting, which is insane because their very job description is to promote voting across North Carolinian communities.
1: That's amazing. I mean, you know, the bottom line for those people who hate democracy is they want to get rid of voting. I mean, they want to prevent people from voting. This has been going on since the founding of the Republic. How do we best deal with the I would call it just naked racism, frankly, that's coming out of this administration. It seems to me like, you know, from Hegseth purging the ranks of our military of women and black men, and particularly black women, the Elon Musk firing several hundred thousand black women from the federal government. It's just, you know, and all of these efforts in every single state that is controlled by Republicans to reduce the ability of people to vote, particularly people of color. How best do we deal with this?
2: Here's the thing. So we're a national nonprofit. Mm-hmm. I would encourage people to actually donate to organizations like Fair Election Center, vote to organizations that are aiming to make sure that communities, especially communities that have been long denied their full right to vote, donate to these organizations because we're on the front lines. We're doing active litigation. We're doing voter education that makes sure that we're combating misinformation and disinformation. And then the second thing that people can do, make sure you're double checking your voter registration. We need you to turn out to vote. We need you to vote for pro-democracy because democracy is on the ballot. We told people in 2024 that democracy is on the ballot. And unfortunately, some people thought we were telling them, oh, vote for the Supreme for the status quo. We're telling people vote for the future that you want. We're celebrating 250 years of this country. So vote for what you want the next 250 years to look like.
1: That's brilliant. And the website, by the way, is fairelections with an S in the end, center.org. I'm looking at it right now. We're talking with Rebecca Carruthers, who's the CEO of the organization. Rebecca, thoughts on Juneteenth?
2: So Juneteenth is a beautiful celebration. It's a day of liberation. It's a day of freedom. And yes, it uplifts specific history of Texas, but across all communities, especially southern states, the former Confederate states and the border states, they all have their emancipation days. In South Carolina and North Carolina and Georgia, there were different moments when those who were enslaved actually found out about their jubilee. They found out about their freedom. And the early Juneteenth celebrations including it was mutual aid and included registering people to vote. So let's take the spirit of Juneteenth and make sure that we are delivering mutual aid to our neighbors, our communities, and we're also emphasizing registering to vote. The point of the vote, that's what determines whether or not you're a full citizen in this country.
1: Yeah, so well said. Rebecca Carruthers, she is the president and CEO of the Fair Elections Center, Fair Elections with an S, center.org. Rebecca, thank you so much for dropping by today and sharing your story.
2: Thank you. Have me back anytime.
1: Thank you. Yeah, absolutely. Great talking with you. Nice meeting you. We'll be right back. I'll be right back.
0: This is the Tom Hartman Program.
1: It's 12 minutes past the hour. Back with more of the news of the day and your calls right after this. Stay tuned.

0: And welcome back, Alan in San Diego. Hey, Alan, what's on your mind today?
1: Hi, doing. How you doing there, Tom?
0: Good.
1: How's your day so far?
0: Yeah. No complaints. What's on your mind?
1: All right. I want to know, have you seen The View with J.D. Vance?
0: No, I've just read about it. I've not seen that clip.
1: Okay. You want to see it on, it's on YouTube, you know, the rerun on YouTube. They chewed him out. They did not let up on him at all. Mm-hmm. And I could tell he was very uncomfortable, kind of uncomfortable and everything. He was trying to lie his way out of everything and stuff. But I was like, wow, you know. But I just want to let you know, you ought to just take a look at it and everything. It's hilarious.
0: Okay. I'll do that, Alan. Thank you for the tip on that. I've caught a couple stories about it, but I just haven't taken the time to actually watch it.
1: Yeah, it's interesting, though.
0: I figured, he'd lie his way through it.
1: Yeah, and that lady that you had on for Juneteenth, I forgot her name already and everything.
0: Rebecca Carruthers?
1: I think I saw her on, excuse me?
0: Rebecca Carruthers.
1: Carruthers, yeah. Mm-hmm. I think I seen her on Roland Martin's show one time.
0: Oh, yeah, she's been on Roland's show.
1: Yeah, okay. Also, too, one more thing I want to say. Okay, when you're talking about the day, somebody talking about AIPAC, mm-hmm. you know, the person that you ought to talk to, if you could have her on the show, is Cynthia McKinney.
0: Oh, it's been a long time. You know, she's been on this program before, but it's probably been 15 years. It's been a while. She's not still in politics, is she?
1: I don't know. I don't know. There's no latest thing about her at all and everything. I used to watch her a lot. She was see a lot of his.
0: Yeah, she's really brilliant. I mean, she was a big deal when we lived in Atlanta. I mean, that was like 30 years ago. I mean, as I recall. So, Alan, thank you. Thanks for the tip and thanks for the suggestion. Good to hear from you. I appreciate it. Phil in Asheville, North Carolina. Hey, Phil, what's on your mind today? Phil, I'm very sorry. Your phone has the horrible disease that he's on line five. Mateo, if you can grab him, and we'll call you right back, Phil, and put you on the air in a clean way. Michael in Gainesville, Florida. Hey, Michael, what's up?
2: Yeah, hi. Two quick questions for you. You know, if you could live a few hours more or possibly have a vision, which would you choose? Because I did some work on this. My father had a vision, and it has to do with calcium homeostasis, and the organs serially start to fail, and you can experience visions. But the other quick thing is, post-Trump, to rebuild the nation, I think it's critical that we establish a reconciliation court. Forget about just strictly legal. This is beyond
0: like South Africa did with their Truth and Reconciliation Commission.
2: Because there's a cultural, biological link. Culture is biology. We will suffer not just a cultural damage and a political damage post-Trump, but it will be physical in the forms that we can't, you know, PTSD, stress. Yeah.
0: We already have an R. I'm with you. I agree.
2: An R.
0: Yeah. Yeah.
2: And again, I hated to segue there, but the calcium thing is real. You've got 6 million viewers. Someone out there needs to get on that. It probably does need to be monitored, the esoteric philosophical questions aside.
0: Okay. Thank you, Michael. 16 and a half minutes past the hour. I'll be back with you in 60 seconds.

0: Tired of news that protects the powerful? 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Human beings have a couple of unique characteristics. The first is that we can be very tender and loving and concerned and caring toward people we perceive as being our group, us. We can also be extraordinarily violent against people that we consider to be them, if we think of them or this other as a threat. Probably the classic example of this is Adolf Hitler convincing Germans that, you know, Jews were a threat to them and good Germans going along with the Holocaust. Well, this othering is built into our DNA. This is, you know, ancient stuff. And the Republican Party, since the time of Nixon, when he started, you know, picking up the white racist vote after Democrats laid it down in the 60s, the Republicans have been using this to try to other minorities in America as a political strategy. And this is really deadly stuff. There's a whole op-ed about it over at HartmanReport.com. Is othering human nature's deadliest instinct? Check it out. 18 minutes past the hour. Welcome back. Picking up your calls. A quick story here. Fox News just did a poll of Americans. How do you feel and what do you think about things are going on? 44% of Americans say they're falling behind financially. 59% of voters feel pessimistic about the economy. Only 12% of people say they are getting ahead financially. It's interesting, though, the white evangelicals, 61% of them approved Donald Trump, 81% of Republicans. White men without a college degree, 50%. So, you know, it's going to be a serious, tough election, in my opinion. All right, back to your calls here. Phil in Asheville, North Carolina. Hey, Phil, what's up?
1: Hi, can you hear me?
0: I can. It's working fine now.
1: All right, great. Well, this is one real quick anything goes fact I thought you might enjoy. Mm-hmm. Did you know that NASCAR used to sanction convertible racing?
0: No, really? Did they stop doing it because people got injured?
1: I don't know. Maybe people just lost interest, but they did it for 8 or 10 years in the 50s and maybe early 60s. I'm like, all big venues and such, though, you know. So yeah. I just thought it was interesting.
0: Yeah, I've never been to a NASCAR race. I had a couple of friends who were
1: I've never been. Been to Indy and all that. But anyway, big point is that I think propaganda is misunderstood. That I think it's at least when you see Fox News and Trump, it's more about validation, I think, than it is brainwashing. That I think the people tend to be already there when they get them. You know,
0: yeah. I mean, I think it's tribal identity. I think it's tribal identity. The white supremacists, you know, all want to hang out with each other, and they don't want anybody else in the club.
1: But that develops through their youth and, you know, through their parents and then the peers and the church and stuff like that. Mm-hmm. And Fox News, you know, it's easier to sell people something they want than try to make them buy something you want them to buy. So anyway, I just think that it is misunderstood, and the Democrats need to understand that, you know, that.
0: Point made, Phil.
1: That's just my opinion.
0: Yeah, point made and an excellent point. Phil, thank you very much for the call. Sue in Sonora, California. Hey, Sue, what's on your mind today?
2: Hi, Tom. It's been a little while, but you keep me sane.
0: Well, thank you.
2: Anyway, your comments earlier about your thoughts and about the connectivity of the basic universe that's outside of time, and it struck a chord with me because it reminded me of a book I read back in the 60s that had made a big impression on me. I wondered if you read it, too. Did you ever read Autobiography of a Yogi by Yogananda?
0: Oh, yeah. I was a member of Self-Realization Fellowship for a number of years.
2: And
0: Louise and I got Kriya initiation from Yogacharya Oliver Black, who ran the Detroit Center. And he was the oldest living disciple of Yogananda. He initiated us.
2: You're so amazing. You're just like a Renaissance man.
0: Well, we were young, but I still do Kriya Yoga. Yeah. So, you know, it's a little more occasionally than I used to. But, you know, yeah.
2: What you said about your feelings about, you know, the bird's nest and, you know, the near-death experiences, it just all of a sudden it just reminded me of Yogananda.
0: Yeah. Yeah. The book is a wonderful book, Autobiography of a Yogi. I read that when I was 16, and it had a huge influence on my life.
2: Yeah, I read it when I was 19.
0: Yeah, Yeah, I'm with you. Sue, thanks. Thanks for the call, and thanks for sharing that. Marco in Tacoma. Hey, Marco, what's up?
3: Hi, Tom. Yeah, I just wanted to make a couple of points. President Trump was talking about JCPOA, the JCPOA deal they made with Iran.
0: Trash talking it,
3: yeah. He was very insulting. Yeah, he was very insulting to Barack Obama. Mm-hmm. And he's such an egomaniac. I don't think we really should. He loves to hear his name, even if he's bad talking about it.
0: He's sick. This man is sick.
3: Yeah, he is. And I think we should not mention his name anymore. We should just refer to him as a fool.
0: Yeah.
3: The fool.
0: I
3: the
0: get
3: imbecile
0: it.
3: Might be more appropriate, but I would settle for the fool. Yeah, we should just refer to him as the fool. And the other point I would also like to make is there were a couple of very good speeches recently. One was Soren Mamdani at the Knicks championship parade.
0: Yep.
3: It was very inspiring. Yeah,
0: about the universality of the experience that we were having. Yeah, it was brilliant.
3: Yeah, it was brilliant. And the other one too was Michelle Obama at the opening of the...
0: That and her words to her husband. I mean, that brought tears to my eyes.
3: Yeah. Yeah, they were wonderful. And I'm thinking we should just kind of listen to those and think about it and realize, we're going to have somebody like that again in the White House sometime.
0: I think so. I think that, when in 1799, when John Adams was president, Thomas Jefferson was vice president, and he hadn't talked to John Adams for a year and a half. He left the White House and refused to ever, he never again saw him in person. They corresponded later in life in the mail, but they never saw each other again in person because Adams had signed the Alien Sedition Acts, and Adams was actively arresting newspaper editors, and Jefferson was horrified by it. And he wrote a letter to Ben Rush, his old friend, the physician, and in the very end of the letter, he said, The reign of witches will be short-lived. This too will pass. And that's what he was talking about. And I think that we're in an analogous period. We've got somebody who's very similar to John Adams in his authoritarian desires and tendencies in the White House. In fact, I think he's far worse than John Adams, frankly. Adams, at least, believed in the fundamental principles of America, even though he became kind of an egomaniac. I'm with you. Marco, thank you. Well said. Mary in Pawhuska, Oklahoma. Hey, Mary, what's up?
4: Hello. I was just going to give you a little bit of history about what's happened. Okay, my great-grandmother was part Cherokee. She was born in 1880. One day in 1979, she was watching the news about the new government in Iran, the first Ayatollah. Mm-hmm. My great-grandma looked at him, and she said, "That man is dangerous. That is a bad man."
0: Hmm.
4: Well, in 2005, I owned my own business, and I was listening to my radio as I was working on inventory, but not really paying too much attention to the discussion. This was Oklahoma Public Radio. All of a sudden, I started listening, and they were talking to the former governor of Oklahoma, Henry Bellman, talking about them setting up the State of Israel. Now, I wasn't alive then, but he said, "I am at the end of my political career, and I can say this. I told them not to set up a State of Israel. You're just asking for big trouble in the future."
0: Mm. Well, it was a real problem that the Western world faced because you just had the slaughter of more than 5 million Jews in Europe, and there was a strong movement that went back in a very serious way at least a half a century before that, the Zionist movement to create an independent Israeli state or to reestablish Israel, and then you also had the fundamentalist Christians. I mean, this came out of Rush Dooney's writings back in the late 1880s, Christian evangelist who was saying that in order for Jesus to come back, Israel has to exist because the preconditions for the return of Jesus as specified in the Bible, according to Rush Dooney's interpretation, required Israel to exist and then to be attacked and then to have a war on the plain of Armageddon, and only 144,000 Jews survive and they all become Christians. So now you've got this, you know, coalition of crazy right-wing Christians along with people who are acknowledging the horrors of the Holocaust. And so it kind of became a thing that was unstoppable. And I'm fine with it. I just am not fine with Netanyahu. Mary, thank you for the call. I'll pick up the rest of your call, pick up more of your calls here on the other side of the break. Stay with us. It's the Tom Hartmann Program. It's Anything Goes Weekend.
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0: Exposing the con in conservative. I'll be right back with you.

Times Unlimited Power sues Philadelphia over masked ICE agents. Fox poll guts his economy. Scientists call research cut fascism. Plus the science of the deathbed visions. Good morning and happy Juneteenth. This is the Commonwealth Report, news for the public, not the powerful. You can follow us at commonwealthreport.news. Iran's new supreme leader claimed Trump signed a memorandum of understanding, quote, out of desperation. Iran's new supreme leader, Mojtaba Khamenei, broke his silence Thursday. He authorized direct talks with the United States, but he warned it doesn't mean Iran is bowing to Washington. It was his first public word since he was wounded in an Israeli strike on his father's residence in the opening days of the war. Negotiators had been waiting for his green light before flying to Switzerland this weekend, which is now off. He said he opposed signing the Memorandum of Understanding, but approved it anyway on the recommendation of President Mossad Pezeshkian and the National Security Council. He insisted any future talks won't mean accepting the enemy's position. Then he claimed Trump signed it, quote, out of desperation. One analyst says Khamenei is hedging his bets, ready to grab credit if it works and dump the blame on Trump if it fails. That's how concentrated power always protects itself. Does Trump really believe there are no limits to his power? Donald Trump sat down with the Axios show and said something that should worry every American. Asked what the Iran war taught him about the limits of his power, he answered, there are no limits. Whoa, think about that. Trump went into that war demanding unconditional surrender. He came out with a thin memorandum of understanding instead, and he admitted he cut the deal to keep the world from sliding into another Great Depression. He worried the Strait of Hormuz would stay closed and choke off the world's oil, yet he insists the war proved his strength, not his limits. He bragged about a naval blockade where no ship got through. A president who tells you he answers to nothing isn't describing strength. He's describing a man who's forgotten that he works for us. The whole point of our system is limits on power, and he just told us he doesn't feel any. Trump is suing Philadelphia over masked agents. The Trump administration sued Philadelphia on Thursday. The reason? The city passed a law saying federal agents can't hide their faces, can't drive unmarked cars, and have to show a badge when asked. Philadelphia called the package ICE out. The Justice Department says it's blatantly unconstitutional. It even sued the mayor, the district attorney, and the city solicitor by name. Violators could face fines in jail, and the law was set to take effect in July. A federal court already blocked a similar law in California. One council member put it plainly, saying the lawsuit is about Trump demanding that cities bow down and accept federal overreach without boundaries. New Jersey and New York passed their own versions, and Trump's gone after them, too. Ask yourself why an agency would fight this hard for the right to operate in your neighborhood with its face covered. Accountability is the thing they're afraid of. Even Fox News finds half of Republicans hate this economy. When Fox News delivers bad news for Trump, you know it's bad. A brand new Fox poll finds 59% of voters feel pessimistic about the economy. Only 12% say they're getting ahead. 44% said they're falling behind. And half of Republicans now rate the economy as poor. Trust in the federal government just hit an all-time low of 25%. A 54% majority says Trump's policies help people who already have money. His approval sits at 39%, down 11 points from a year ago, and just 37% are satisfied with the country's direction. More than half say his immigration crackdown has gone too far. These aren't numbers from some liberal outfit. They're from Fox. Working people are telling pollsters that they feel what they feel at the grocery store, and the powerful are not listening. Why scientists are calling Trump's research rule fascism. Scientists are fighting back, and they're not mincing words. A 400-page proposal from Russ Vogt's budget office would let political appointees, not scientists, sign off on federal research grants before any money goes out. Critics say that hands politicians veto power over work that already passed peer review. The rule would also ban research on diversity and gender and choke off international collaborations. The founder of Stand Up for Science says it would dismantle the entire American science ecosystem. One historian who studies the Soviet Union compared it to late Stalinism. Another scientist said the purpose of the rule is, quote, fascism. Researchers are already fleeing America to go to Canada, Europe, and China. When a government decides which truths get funded, it's not protecting taxpayers. It's deciding what reality you're allowed to know. What do the dying see in their final days? And now, for your geeky science alert, researchers are taking a serious look at deathbed visions, and the numbers are striking.
Somewhere between half and 60% of hospice patients report seeing or hearing deceased loved ones in their final days. A parent, a spouse, sometimes a beloved pet standing quietly at the foot of the bed. These visions turn up across cultures and across centuries, and they tend to calm the dying rather than frighten them. Science can't say whether it's brain chemistry or something we don't yet understand, but the people who study it agree on one thing. These moments are real, they're common, and they bring people peace. Maybe that's the most human science there is, and worth far more study than fear or silence. And that's the way it is today, Friday, June 19th, 2026. I'm Tom Hartman.

0: 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So what do we call the really, really mind-bogglingly rich? You know, at the founding of the Republic, they were referred to as speculators or moneyed interests or aristocrats. In the years leading up to the Civil War, we called them the cotton lords and the plantation aristocracy. In the late 19th century, they were the robber barons. In the 1930s, FDR called them the economic royalists. But since the Reagan Revolution, we've just called them billionaires. And now, you know, some of them want to call themselves tech bros. Like, that's kind of a good thing, you know, like tech is positive and bros, you know, like Mark Zuckerberg saying we need more masculine energy in American business culture. So we need a new phrase. I would like to suggest the morbidly rich. Morbidly suggests unhealthy. And the vast riches that some of these people have is unhealthy to our democracy, particularly since five Republicans on the Supreme Court said that morbidly rich people can buy politicians. And it's unhealthy for them, too. So morbidly rich. There's an op-ed over at HartmanReport.com all about it. Check it out. Hey, Jeff in Portland. Hey, Jeff, what's up?
1: Hey, happy Friday, Tom. Happy Juneteenth. Thanks for all the work you do, and hope you enjoy your vacation.
0: Thank you.
1: In regard to a earlier caller talking about the Democratic focus should be on corruption and not affordability, I would respectfully disagree and argue that, you know, indeed we should amplify the corruption, the ignorance and the incompetence of this regime, but we can link it to the affordability crisis. You know, I mean, Trump's disastrous war, his crazy tariffs, the big ugly bill, and his war on renewables, et cetera, they've all raised costs and prices across the board, healthcare, housing, groceries, gas, utilities, you name it. The cost of everything's up, while Trump's enriched himself, his kids, his cronies, and the corporations that donated to his causes. So you know, Tom, all of us need to get behind the progressive candidates and the Democrats vowing to take on this oligarchy. We're going to make sure everyone we know is registered to vote, like your guest Rebecca Carruthers was saying. And finally, Tom, besides getting out the vote, we're going to have to protect the vote. Mark Elias has said that Hungary had 50,000 election monitors in this their election in April, so Orban and his Fidesz party can rig the results. And we're obviously going to need to be equally vigilant here.
0: Yeah.
1: Your thoughts?
0: I agree. It's clear that Trump and the Republicans are trying to rig the elections right now. Now he's got the post office in on it. I will be writing about that probably next Monday. It's a dark time, Jeff, in American history, and they are trying to drag us back to the tricks the old Confederacy used to use. And I'm not going. You know, I don't think we're going. Jeff, thank you for the call. It's nice hearing from you. Bill in Clifton, New Jersey. Hey, Bill, what's up?
2: Yeah, hi. I watched Barack Obama's speech the other day, and at the end of it, I had that vision, the iconic vision of at the end of World War II, when they blew up that 50-foot or 100-foot swastika at Nuremberg on top of that building where Hitler gave his rallies.
0: Right.
2: It was designed by Albert Speer. And, you know, suddenly reality, and I wasn't quite as upset because I remembered how good things used to be. But Trump is no good for anything. The one thing he's supposed to be good at is building things and be able to figure things out. And it all falls apart, and you see it. And I remember growing up in, you know, around New York, and when he destroyed the Bonwit Teller building and put up a Taj Mahal in Atlantic City, where all these stately built hotels used to be. And, the reflecting pool and the ballroom that is a knockoff of a Russian, I don't know what it was, Winter Palace or something, and building this triumphal arch, which is like neoclassical 19th century.
0: Mm-hmm.
2: It's 2026.
0: It's dictator chic.
2: For us, what's that?
0: It's dictator chic.
2: Right. for us, the Vietnam Memorial, Obama's new building, that's what things should look like.
0: Yeah, I agree. The FDR memorials are just absolutely moving, brilliant. And they just, each one of them just has a few words, you know, it's just a sentence or two.
2: Right.
0: Brilliant stuff.
2: Uh-huh. Right. And the idea that he was caught in his office trying to put gold leaf on things with super glue.
0: Super glue. Yeah.
2: Right. Anyone who's ever studied gold leaf knows that that's a special craft. I mean,
0: it really is. Yeah,
2: you have to float those thin pieces of gold over where it is and use a soft brush to put it on and everything.
0: Yeah, you have to get every little pore. Everything has to be tied in because ultimately what holds it together is the vacuum, essentially. No, spot on. Bill, thank you. Good to hear from you. Claudia in Newport, Oregon. Hey, Claudia, what's up?
3: Hey, Tom. First, I have to say again, and I know I've told you, you are my teacher. You have been for years, and you're the professor, and I just have to say that. But I have a little bit of a quibble.
0: Okay.
3: And it has to do with using the phrase public, not the powerful.
0: Mm-hmm.
3: And I believe the public has the power, kind of like Patti Smith says, you know, the people have the power. And we've got to rally the troops. Mm-hmm. We can't depress them. We have to rally the troops, and we have to realize that they have some agency, you know, in this. Mm-hmm. They really do. We do.
0: Yeah, although Elon Musk would ridicule that idea, I agree with you.
3: I know. It's a whole different world. I realize that. But we have to change it. We have to change the paradigm or whatever they call it. I mean, Jesus Christ, Tom, we've got to rally the troops. That's all I can say.
0: We the people should be the base of power in this country. I'm with you, Claudia. Thank you. Ed in Belfair, Washington. Hey, Ed, what's up?
4: Good morning, Tom. On the West Coast.
0: Mm-hmm.
4: I wanted to, this is just my opinion. Like I tried to explain it to Mateo, it's this whole thing with invading Venezuela and then going into Iran. I think it was a conspiracy thing where Trump got together with the petroleum companies and they complained to him about the oil prices being too low. And I think that the only way to get them back up was first going to Venezuela. It was kind of just a misleading.
0: Take that oil off the market,
4: Yeah, and then go into Iran thinking that was going to be kind of an easy thing. And I think it was actually put together with him and Putin to do this. And it's just the Iranians really don't care if they kill anybody. So that's besides the point. But I think – and then Trump comes out and says he likes inflation because then he's going to –
0: because all his real estate goes up in value.
4: Yeah, well, but the damage has already been done to the American people around the world.
0: Yeah, it's true. And by the way, it doesn't go up in value. It goes up in price, I should say. But anyway.
4: Right, price.
0: Yeah.
4: But that was just my opinion about how this is all working out.
0: That's a fine opinion, Ed. That's just fine. Yeah,
4: well,
0: I get it.
4: Yeah. But if I may, Tom, I know we're coming up on the anniversary of Ed Schultz, and I wanted to put a shout out for him because I used to listen to him on Air America all the time, along with you and Randy.
0: Yeah, Ed was an old friend. Ed was never actually on Air America. He competed with Air America, but I know what you're saying. And a lot of the Air America stations carried his show instead of Al Franken's show or whatever, you know. But you said the anniversary is. I haven't kept track of when Ed died. I remember what had happened, but. Is that what you're talking about?
4: July 5th.
0: July 5th.
4: Yes. July 5th.
0: I didn't know that.
4: Yeah, I'm a little ahead, but I didn't know if I would get to get in again to talk to you again. So.
0: Yeah.
4: But,
0: well, I hope Wendy, his wife, is doing well.
4: Do,
0: it's been a long time since I've talked with her. Thank you, Ed. Yeah, thanks for the call. Mm-hmm. Mark in Oakland, California. Hey, Mark, what's up?
5: Hey, Tom. I had an interesting dream last night.
0: Mm-hmm.
5: I dreamed that a 9/11 event happened in Moscow yesterday. But then when I woke up this morning, turned on the news, nobody was talking about it. So I'm just checking in with you. Did that really happen?
0: Yeah. The 2 days in a row, the Ukrainians have blown up major refineries in Moscow and covered the city with soot. And Putin is now vowing major retribution. So he's going to throw everything he's got at Kyiv. And, you know, this war is getting very, very ugly. I mean, it's been very ugly for 5 years. I think the Ukrainians have just reached the point where they're like, screw it, we're going to go for broke.
5: Tom, I was being facetious, of course, when I said that. Mm. I saw the images last night on YouTube of a big black plume over the entire city of Moscow.
0: Yeah.
5: And I'm thinking, like, Putin has got to either respond to this or he's out.
0: Oh, yeah.
5: Not just out. I mean, he might be permanently out, if you know what I mean.
0: Yeah.
5: It, one thing that a leader of a country has to do, the number one, is keep their people safe. And what was proven yesterday is that Putin cannot keep his people safe.
0: Yeah.
5: They now know that.
0: Yeah,
5: and they have no idea the kind of technology that's out there that's going to be raining down on them in the future. A couple months ago, Putin took out a few military installations. Everybody said, wow, that's impressive. A couple months later, he's now attacking the city of Moscow.
0: Yeah, I'm wondering if Putin's going to try to use a nuke. I mean, you know, nothing would surprise me with Trump in the White House. Biden threatened him, and he backed down. 45 minutes past the hour. Mark, thank you for the call.
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0: Picking up your calls here on Anything Goes Weekend. We'll be right back.

0: morning. Welcome back. Peter in Clinton, New Jersey. Hey, Peter, what's up?
1: Actually,
0: or New York,
1: New
0: excuse
1: York,
0: me.
1: But okay.
0: Yeah. Pardon me.
1: I was watching Wendell Potter the other day, who's a hero of mine, and he quit the insurance business for moral reasons, which implies people who are still there have a problem with that. And the downside of single payer is those people would all be unemployed. So my position is put them into the army, since they already know how to kill people. Is that close that loop?
0: Yeah, it's kind of a bizarre juxtaposition. You know, what he was essentially saying was that these people who are in the insurance industry right now, who are saying no, we won't pay for your medical test or your X-ray or your liver transplant or whatever, are sociopaths. And I don't think we want sociopaths in the military any more than we want sociopaths running our insurance companies. I think we need to figure out a better way to screen for sociopaths.
1: They're inclined to, that's not a problem for them. A lot of people get drafted are not that way. That's what I'm saying.
0: Yeah, no, I get it.
1: And by the way, I'm kind of pulling your leg. But the other part of it is the national anthem that Hitler had is played almost every weekend all summer on U.S. TV. It's played at the Grand Prix, and it's the third verse, which they now use as their national anthem. And a friend of mine lives in Germany. I checked it out. He's a musician. He said, yeah, that's true. So mentioned one day that it's verboten, but it isn't.
0: Yeah, well, what I was talking about was the Horst Wessel song, you know, Deutschland.
1: Oh, this one's Deutschland über alles.
0: Yeah.
1: That
0: wasn't the national anthem. That was kind of the official song of the Nazi movement. But okay, I'll check it out, Peter. Right. Thanks for that. James in Hollywood. Hey, James, what's on your mind?
2: Tom, professor, still the smartest man in media. It still just flabbergasts me that we're allowing these ICE agents. I applaud Philadelphia. And the only way I can see getting them off the streets is regular police officers, LAPD, whoever, going and arresting every mass, and especially in Philadelphia.
0: Yeah.
2: Arrest the mass ICE agents for murder, attempted murder, assault, and because they're all dressed the same, they all got masks on. Who do we know? We got the video of them killing people, shooting them in the face, and charge them all.
0: Yeah.
2: Something's got to end. If you got a better idea, if someone out there does, we got to end this, Tom. This is not America.
0: Yeah. No, I keep waiting for Keith Ellison to bring charges, you know, for the death of Renee Good and Alex Preddy. I realize the federal government is withholding evidence. They've still got Renee Good's car. They won't release it. They're trying to conceal the murder committed by their armed, masked secret police thugs.
2: We all saw it, Tom. We saw it on TV.
0: Yep. No, we did. James, thank you. It's 49 minutes past the hour. I'll be back with you in just a minute. We'll continue picking.

0: Hey, thanks so much for sharing our program and for reaching out to our stations and sponsors and letting them know that you're listening. It really means a lot to us. Did you know that the ancient Roman Republic, you know, which for 480 years was actually a democratic republic before Julius Caesar kind of ended the democracy phase and replaced it with the autocracy phase, that they were brought down by a very small group of very rich people? The richest man in ancient Rome was Marcus Licinius Crassus. He was the richest guy. He, the billionaire of Rome. And he frankly hated the Roman free bread for all welfare system. It was being paid for with his tax dollars, after all. So him and Pompey the Great and a few other rich guys got together, and they basically crashed Rome. They turned it into an oligarchy and then into a tyranny. And the parallels to what Trump is doing right now are absolutely shocking. There's an article about it over at HartmanReport.com titled American Caesar, Trump's Path to Power Mirrors Rome's Darkest Days. Check it out. Welcome back. 10 minutes before the hour. Carl in Chicago. Hey, Carl, what's up?
1: Hey, Tom. How are you?
0: Fine, thank you. What's on your mind?
1: I donated $1,000 and ordered your book.
0: Oh, to Free Speech TV. Thank you.
1: Yep. But listen, I disagree. I don't think it's about race. It's basically a convenient way to recruit an army in the United States using ICE to control us. And ICE keeps getting more and more funding, and it's getting larger and larger, and there's more and more detention centers that are coming up. And I think that's basically what it's all about. If immigrants voted for Trump, he wouldn't bother them at all.
0: Yeah, no. Trump is building his Sturmabteilung. He's his SA, his brown shirts.
1: Right. But here's something very strange happened. Every time Trump would sign something with his signature on it, he would always hold it up and wave it back and forth and say, "It's show and tell. Look at me. Look at me. Look what I did."
0: I'm 8 years old.
1: The first time ever, he signed something. And it was a slip of paper, which was the agreement, and he slipped it to somebody, and they took it away. And he didn't hold it up, and he didn't wave it back and forth because he was so embarrassed, because he was forced to give the store away because he's backed into a corner.
0: I think you're right, Carl. We've all seen the video now of him at Versailles signing that MOU.
1: It was comical. Which is,
0: and the last time a treaty was signed at Versailles was when Germany surrendered at the end of World War I. So, yeah, spot on. Carl, thank you. Stephanie in Eugene, Oregon. Hey, Stephanie, what's up?
2: Hi, I've got a communication after death story for you.
0: Okay, go for it.
2: My mom was dying of lung cancer, and assisted suicide was not legal in Illinois, but the doctor provided her enough sedatives. Mm-hmm. And as the eldest, I was there to help her. And, I was sitting next to the bed listening to her

0: extraordinary world that we live in, and we are so blessed to be a part of it. Stephanie, thanks for sharing your story.
1: Thank you. Bye.
0: Okay, bye now. Arthur in Franklin, Massachusetts. Hey, Arthur, what's up?
2: Tom, I got to tell you, I love listening to your show, but you know, we got to have some more positivity. And I'm going to say just this. The World Cup soccer that's going on right now in this country, we, the citizens of this country, are the greatest ambassadors to all the folks from Europe, Africa, and alike. I mean, we are putting on one heck of a beautiful show.
0: Oh, yeah. Have you seen some of those shows? You know, MSNBC's been doing a lot of this about how small-town white people are welcoming, you know, black people from Africa who are here for the...
2: That's
0: beautiful.
2: Where I'm at. And,
0: yeah, I'm with you, Arthur.
2: And I come from... And Massachusetts has the largest Cape Verdean population in the country.
0: Whoa,
2: Massachusetts is
0: that.
2: First, Rhode Island is second, and Connecticut is third.
0: Yeah.
2: And I'm going to tell you, we're putting on one hell of a show, and I'm hoping the Cape Verdes, they do something, because they really have shown it with their goalie. But that's all I wanted to say.
0: Well, you said it very well, Arthur. You said it very well. Thank you very much.
2: We're doing a damn good job. Thank you.
0: Amen. Thank you. Elizabeth in Oakland. Hey, Elizabeth, what's up?
3: Hi. I'm calling because I'm concerned that James Dolan is having the Knicks go to the White House.
0: Well, the Knicks are, the billionaire who owns the Knicks is a right-wing MAGA guy, isn't he?
3: Yeah, well, he's friends, transactional friends with Donald Trump.
0: Right.
3: But see, the problem is that this shows like a slave mentality, because 13 of those 18 players are black. And it fits right in with $40 million slaves, and where blacks are exploited at the student level and the professional level, and they bring all of it, generate all of this wealth. But they don't own their wealth.
0: Yeah.
3: They don't, they're not in part of, like, the behind the scenes, the management. And so, and even with the NFL, it looks kind of resembles it like an auction, a slave auction. And I think that if the Knicks go to the White House, then all it is just sending the message that they are in property inferior.
0: Yeah. Well, and the last team that went to the White House, they fed them McDonald's. I mean, you know, it was like an insult. I mean, we're going to give professional athletes fast food. It's just, it's beyond absurd. I'm guessing a whole bunch of people wouldn't show up, Elizabeth. I don't think he's gonna set himself up for that kind of embarrassment, frankly. But we'll see. Elizabeth, I'm out of time. I'm sorry. Thank you for the call. And Lafayette and everybody, I'm sorry we didn't get to you today. Special thanks to Louise Hartman, Sean Taylor, Jamie Holly, Nigel Peacock, Sue Nethercutt, Patrick Hoyt, Geraldine Halbert, Ron Hartenbaum, Chase Spross, Nicholas Miller, Pat Sweeney, Jeremy Peterson, Connor Arroyo, Carne Verde, Josiah Wester, Martha Salinas, Mateo Robertson, Diane Russell, and Ruben Michaels, all the fine people who make this program work. And thank you to you. Have a wonderful time. Alex Lawson, you'll be in great hands for the next couple of weeks, and then I'll be back. And we've got a book coming out. We've got some work to do here. So anyway, get out there, get active, have a great weekend. Tag, you're it. I'll see you soon.
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5: George Orwell spoke bluntly about the nefarious nature of advertising, calling it, quote, the rattling of a stick inside a swill bucket. Even Orwell, though, would have been astonished by the cacophony of swill bucket advertising currently being blasted at us by Amazon, Google, Meta, and other profiteering tech giants. What are they trying to sell? Pure hogwash. Having spent billions to develop artificial intelligence so humanoid robots can displace workers, the tech geniuses are now rushing to build thousands of vast computer data centers necessary to power their brave new AI world. Each center will suck up local water supplies, drastically raise people's utility bills, create monstrous industrial blight and pollution, and enthrone such autocratic thugs as Bezos, Musk, and Zuckerberg as absentee political bosses with domineering power over each locality.

But the billionaires forgot something. You and me, we the people, are in open rebellion against this Orwellian future, with officials in multiple states and localities just saying hell no to the profiteers' invasive scams. Thus, the billionaire hucksters are frantically rattling their swill sticks. For example, Mark Zuckerberg, whose Meta Goliath already operates 26 massive data centers and is now spending $600 billion to plop more of them in our communities, has launched a multi-million dollar offensive to beat back local opponents. It's running BS television ads in state capital cities, financing political candidates to hype the data centers, deploying untold numbers of lobbyists to rig the rules against opponents, and hiring an army of, quote, community affairs agents to spread AI propaganda. This is Jim Hightower saying, they have the fat cats, but a groundswell of us alley cats has them on the run. To get involved, go to MediaJustice.org/tools.

Trump wrecks the economy with war, then demands credit for the cleanup. He cheers a Hitler comparison, burns billions to bury wind power, and lets a parasite spread. Good morning. This is the Commonwealth Report, news for the public, not the powerful. You can follow us at commonwealthreport.news. Did Trump just save us from a depression he created? Donald Trump signed a 14-point agreement with Iran this week and called it a major win for America. Then he told us what we'd been spared. He said the alternative was, quote, a worldwide depression. Here's what he left out. Trump is the one who started this war back in February. His bombs and his blockade are what devastated the world's economy and shut down the Strait of Hormuz in the first place. This war has cost thousands of lives and gutted the global economy for months. And now he wants a medal for ending the very fire he set? And look hard at the terms he agreed to. He's letting Iran enrich uranium. He's dropping his demands on their missiles. And he's handing back billions in frozen Iranian assets. A legal scholar named Jack Goldsmith says the sanctions waivers flat out break American law. Trump didn't avert a catastrophe. He manufactured one and is now trying to cash in on it. Most think the American dream is dead for working people now. A new Gallup survey out this week found that fewer than half of Americans now believe everyone in this country can reach the American dream. Most folks think they still can climb personally, but they've lost faith that the system is fair for everybody. And no wonder. Tariffs and war have driven up the price of groceries, gas, and health care. Then came the housing report from Harvard, released the same day, that said, quote, persistent affordability challenges are hurting housing markets. Home sales are at 30-year lows. 11 million of the poorest families are fighting over fewer than 4 million affordable apartments. One in four renters now hands over half their paycheck just to keep a roof overhead. The dream isn't fading on its own. It's being priced out of reach by Republicans. Should rape victims have to prove it to a Republican politician? In Georgia, the Republican running for governor is a billionaire named Rick Jackson. He just spent over $100 million of his own money to beat Trump's handpicked candidate. And on leaked audio, when a voter said, if a woman is raped, she needs to prove it, Jackson agreed. Now his campaign is scrambling, claiming his words were taken out of context. But think about what that means in practice. Georgia already bans abortion at 6 weeks. The only rape exception requires a police report, and two out of three survivors never report. Women have already died under this law. Amber Thurman and Caridi Miller couldn't get the care they needed in time. Forcing a traumatized woman to prove her own assault isn't pro-life. It's cruelty dressed up as policy. Trump is cheering being compared to Hitler. Surprised? This one you have to hear to believe. Somebody sent Donald Trump a letter comparing him to Hitler, to history's most brutal conquerors, Alexander the Great, Genghis Khan, and then Hitler, Mao, and Stalin. The letter said the only difference is that Trump has more power and more global reach than any of them, which makes him the most powerful person to ever walk the planet. So how did the president of the United States respond? He shared it with the whole world and wrote, quote, sounds good to me. Let that sink in. A sitting American president saw himself lined up next to Hitler and Stalin, and his reaction was to be delighted. He posted it just hours after signing his Iran deal. When a leader tells you who he wants to be, believe him the first time. This administration is paying companies $2.5 billion in taxes to not build wind farms. Say what? All right, hold on to something, because this is pure stupidity. America is staring down an energy shortage. We need more power, not less. So what is this administration doing? It's paying companies $2.5 billion of your tax dollars to not build wind farms. You heard that right. They're bribing developers to walk away from electricity that we desperately need. The newest deal hands one company $765 million to kill projects off California, New York, and Maine. And the money gets funneled straight into oil and gas instead. Seven states are suing because those canceled wind farms would have powered over 1 million homes. Why is Trump doing this? Because he's nursed a grudge against windmills ever since one spoiled the view at his Scottish golf course, and he's taking millions from the fossil fuel industry. Congressman Jared Huffman calls it a scam. That's putting it politely. Who fires the people fighting a flesh-eating parasite? And finally, a flesh-eating parasite called the screwworm is spreading through Texas and New Mexico. Its larvae burrow into living animals and then eat them alive. It's the first outbreak in this country since 1966. So you'd think the government would throw everything they had at it. Instead, Politico reports the Trump White House sat on warnings from career experts, stalled the money for a facility designed to fight the pest, and delayed a $100 million research program.
Elon Musk's Doge had already axed the monitoring program that costs just $15 million a year. Now, even as the bugs spread, the administration is firing and relocating thousands of the very workers who'd contained it, ordering them to move across the country or lose their jobs. Over the past year, the USDA has already shed roughly 20,000 employees. Congresswoman Pramila Jayapal calls it peak incompetence. Ranchers could go bankrupt, and your beef prices could climb even higher, all because they gutted the agency that keeps us safe. And that's the way it is today, Thursday, June 18th, 2026. I'm Tom Harbin. Change starts with you. You can be calling your Democratic or Republican representatives to let them know what you think by calling 202-224-3121. It's the Capitol Switchboard. It'll get you right through to them.

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1: Happy Friday, TGIF, Shabbat Shalom, Jumah Mubarakah. Happy Juneteenth. We're going to get into that today. We got a lot to talk about. Shut the F up, Joe Rogan. We'll get to that in a moment. Also, does Donald Trump really believe there are no limits to his power? And what's going on in the Middle East? First, the Strait of Hormuz was open, then it was closed. Is it open again? There's a peace deal, maybe. We'll get into all that. Also, why scientists are calling Trump's research rule fascism. We'll talk about all those things in this first hour. In the second hour of our program, Trump is suing Philadelphia over their ban on masked agents. And geeky science. What do the dying see in their final days? This is absolutely fascinating. In the third hour of our program, Rebecca Carruthers will be with us to talk about Juneteenth. Her great-great-grandfather, Henry Carruthers, was born into slavery in 1807, and after emancipation, he founded a town in Texas where early Juneteenth celebrations became key sites for black men to register to vote. We'll talk with her in the third hour of our program, our one guest for the day. And also, even Fox News finds half of Republicans hate this economy. So, you know, a lot to talk about. First of all, it's Juneteenth. Abraham Lincoln signed the Emancipation Proclamation on January 1st, 1863, but that was the middle of the Civil War. Ultimately, the Union soldiers made it down to Texas and said, hey, you know, you're free now. It's the day on June 19th, 1865, when federal troops arrived in Galveston to declare the emancipation of all Americans free. And enslaved black people had technically been free for 3 years, but it didn't apply. The Emancipation Proclamation didn't apply to Texas. It was considered a border state. It wasn't, you know, fully part of the Union at the time, I believe. But here we are 163 years later after emancipation, and, you know, they're doing everything they can to stop black people from voting. I mean, it's crazy. As I said, we'll do a deeper dive on this in the third hour of the program. Also, just a quick note on, you know, what's going on with Israel, Iran, Hezbollah, all this. Overnight, Israel attacked, or yesterday afternoon, I guess, our time, Israel attacked Lebanon, southern Lebanon, killed a bunch of civilians. The Iranians said, okay, that's it. We're shutting the Strait of Hormuz, and we will attack Israel. And then the news broke a few hours ago that Israel and Hezbollah had achieved a peace agreement, and maybe the Strait of Hormuz was going to be open again. And now the Washington Post, literally just minutes ago, broke a major story that U.S. intelligence agencies are advising Trump that Netanyahu's going to do everything he can to blow this deal up and get ready for the Strait to close again. So God only knows how this is all going to play out. Meanwhile, this was pretty amazing. I mean, you know, it takes a particular kind of hubris to be the guy who emceed this cage match fight, this you know, bloody blood and guts on the White House lawn, this Caligula thing, where the guy says, "Oh, Michelle Obama's a man," and not say a word about it. And then when people say, wait a minute, you know, Trump is making money on this thing. He's selling gold coins for $12,000 each, commemorative gold coins for his fight. His sons are selling these things. He owns stock in the company that put the cage match up. He's sitting next to Mark Zuckerberg, who's buying advertising that's on the lawn of the White House and on the Lincoln Memorial. I'm not sure if it was Meta advertising over the Lincoln Memorial, but you get the point. I mean, this and Joe Rogan yesterday on his program, he says, or a couple of days later, a couple of days ago, he says people should quit talking about the politics. He says, just shut the F up. I mean, he actually used the word. I can't use it on broadcast radio or television, but you get it. He says, quote, so many people are trying to make this a partisan thing. And he's just, you know, please settle down. Well, there's nothing accidental or apolitical about what Trump did. I mean, you know, it's grotesque. You know, you've got ads for Polymarket there, which is now in part owned by Donald Trump Jr., and he's on their advisory board. Dana White, you know, the promoter, the guy who runs or owns or something this company, the UFC company, introduced Trump at the 2024 Republican National Convention. And I mean, this is just crazy. And Rogan's defense is, you know, being there doesn't mean you endorse foreign policy. In other words, I'm not. I think he's trying to say he's not okay with what Trump did in Iran, which everybody gets. And you know, frankly, nobody's mad that people like to watch people beat each other up. I mean, boxing matches, fights, wrestling. This is just part of human history that goes back, you know, probably as far back as civilization. But what we're seeing here and what we saw here on Trump's birthday, this Caligula light, here's this aging, obese, 80-year-old guy having a couple of young men beat each other bloody for his entertainment. I mean, it really is like Caligula. And then, you know, the guy who wins goes out and says, Michelle Obama's a man. And Joe Rogan stands there and doesn't say a word. Just, you know, smiles and moves on. I mean, this is just a rot in our body politic. And, you know, Trump is following the same playbook that Caligula did. You know, the Roman poet Juvenal called it, you know, bread and circuses. Panem et circensum. And, you know, bread and circuses. And here we are. I mean, you know, Trump has so far, according to the House Oversight Democrats, Trump has made over $2.5 billion on his crypto scams. By the way, things that 5 years ago he called scams. And his followers have lost $2.5 billion on his crypto scams that were, you know, advertised. I mean, the fighters were paid in Trump crypto. This is wild. I mean, this is Marie Antoinette stuff. This is Caligula stuff. And Joe Rogan knows it. I mean, he's not a dumb guy. Joe Rogan's a smart guy. I actually have a lot of respect for Joe Rogan. And millions of listeners thought of him as an honest broker when he put Trump on his program in the run-up to the campaign to the election in 2024 and didn't challenge him the way a real journalist would. And I just, you know, Rogan helped make all this possible, helped get Trump into the White House. And now he's still hanging out with him, but he's saying, hey, shut the F up if you got something to say about that. Sorry, Joe, we're not going to shut up. Anyhow, 13 and a half minutes past the hour. More of the news of the day. Trump says there's no limits to his power. Stick around. We'll be right back.
0: This is the Tom Hartman Program.
1: Helping you win the water cooler wars. I'll be right back with you.

0: And welcome back. Joy in North Fork Valley, Colorado. Hey, Joy, what's on your mind today?
1: Hey, Tom. Well, we need a paradigm shift. We have this 250th anniversary is coming up, and people want to celebrate it, and I want to mourn it because it has never been. We have never had freedom, certainly not for everyone. It has been 500 years of genocide and enslavement that has never been acknowledged, and it's still going on in countless different ways. So that's in the actual, I want to read you one paragraph from the Declaration of Independence because people don't realize it. And it says, he has excited domestic insurrections against us, amongst us, and has endeavored to bring on the inhabitants of our frontiers the merciless Indian savages, whose known rule of warfare is an undistinguished destruction of all ages, sexes, and conditions. That's what they're celebrating in the Declaration of Independence. Complete genocide. It's like, hey, we're in charge now, and the people who were here before, we don't even call them people, we call them savages. And we can't celebrate this.
0: That was 250 years ago, Joy. We've come a long way from there. I acknowledge that slavery still exists in the United States under color of law in our prison system. We still are doing everything we can, we white people and the power structure in this country, to suppress the rights and privileges of not just racial minorities, but religious minorities and women. I get all that. But, you know, what do you want to do? Just walk away from it all?
1: No, I want to tell the truth about it.
0: I think we've been trying to do that. What I get is that Trump doesn't want us to tell the truth. Trump is trying to shut us up constantly. So, no, I get it. Joy, well said. Thank you. Dennis in Aptos, California. Hey, Dennis, what's on your mind today?
2: You mentioned Caligula. Mm. I'm reminded of the scene in the movie Spartacus where Crassus goes to the gladiator school where Spartacus is.
0: Mm-hmm.
2: And he had the scene where the black actor, Woody Strode, ended up, he got so ticked off, he charged up where they were sitting. And of course, he ended up getting speared. But what I really wanted to
0: Did you ever see the Caligula movie that Bob Guccione made when he was running Penthouse magazine back in the day?
2: No, I never did.
0: It was a porn movie. But it was actually pretty good. I mean, you know, and his Caligula reminds me of Trump. Anyhow, back to you.
2: Yeah. Now that Musk is a trillionaire, I have an idea how to get back all the money that we the people gave him through tax subsidies for SpaceX and Tesla. Mm. And I am a former Tesla owner. The next Democratic president and Democratic Congress in January of 2029, they need to put together a bill to expropriate each and every penny Musk ever got from us, the people.
0: Well, that's the majority of his wealth, I think.
2: Exactly.
0: Or at least the foundation of his wealth, not necessarily his current wealth. But.
2: Yeah, we'll leave him with $100 billion. That should be enough to live on, don't you think?
0: Yeah. Yeah, I'm with you, Dennis. Hey, what are you driving now, Dennis? Remind me.
2: Kia Niro EV.
0: Oh, yeah. Kia, they make great cars. Thank you, Dennis. Great talking to you. We'll be right back with more of the news of the day and your calls in just a moment. Stay tuned.

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The Commonwealth Report brings you honest, unfiltered reporting. 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Take back your news. Recently, I did an op-ed and a little rant here about what happens when you raise the top income tax rate on morbidly rich people to 90%, and how, you know, that helps reduce income inequality and funds the government, all kinds of good positive things. What about corporate taxes? We really need to go back to the 50% top corporate income tax rate that we had under Dwight Eisenhower, for example. The reason why is not on the assumption that we're going to collect all that money, but what it does is it causes corporations to change their behavior, to do things to try to get tax deductions so they don't have to pay that in taxes. And what are the main things they do? They develop new products. 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They pay their employees better. They offer better benefits. All of these things are 100% tax deductible and thus lower their corporate income taxes and help out America. You can read all about it over at HartmanReport.com.

0: Spazio, welcome back. So Donald Trump was interviewed by Mark Caputo of Axios, and on his way back from the G7, or after he got back from the G7. And Caputo asked him if he had learned any lessons about the limits of his power as president of the United States. And Trump responded, there are no limits. He said, I haven't learned that lesson yet. I know there are, but there are no limits. We defeated them totally militarily. That's his exact quote. And then Caputo says, but it kind of looks like you just surrendered to Iran. Now, he doesn't quite say it like that, but you get the point. And Trump said, well, it probably is unconditional surrender. Right. This 14-point agreement, this $300 billion we're going to give them. Bill Cassidy calling it the worst public policy blunder in history. I think that's a reasonable description. It's really quite remarkable. Meanwhile, Donald Trump is cutting, or the Republicans, right across the board. I mean, you know, part of this is the Trump administration. Part of this is the so-called Big Beautiful Bill. You know, cutting money for real science, for solid science. And this is the former National Institutes of Health program official Elizabeth Genexi says that this new rule that just came out, what they're basically saying, this is from Russell Vogt at the Office of Management and Budget. He's the guy who's the author of Project 2025, or one of the main authors. And he's saying that we used to have scientists in our government who would look at science proposals and say, oh, yeah, we should fund that. We used to have, you know, archaeologists who would oversee archaeology proposals and anthropologists who would oversee anthropology proposals and biologists who would look over you get the point. Now he wants to replace all those people with political appointees, with MAGA people, people wearing red hats to say, make America great again, who drool every time Donald Trump talks. And who will just cancel things willy-nilly because, hey, it might help women. Hey, it might help black people. Hey, there might be some international cooperation here. We can't have any of those things. So this former NIH official, Elizabeth Genexi, writes, the rule requires that discretionary awards must demonstrably advance the president's policy priorities. This is Caligula. I, the emperor. She says it's going. He says this is going to create a $1.5 trillion slush fund. And she told the Guardian the purpose of this rule is fascism. As a scientist, she says it would dismantle the U.S. science ecosystem, but also all federal discretionary grants. And I mean, this is just wild stuff. The discontinued trials could include, and this is a quote, over 1,000 cancer-related trials, hundreds of pediatric studies, hundreds of trials each studying veterans, suicide, heart disease, and diabetes. This is according to the group Stand Up for Science. And this person who resigned last year from the National Institutes of Health after 22 years at the agency, she resigned, Genexi, she resigned, she says, because these DOGE dismissals, quote, made it so I couldn't do my job anymore. Non-scientists are easier to mobilize, she said. They've never been told they need to remain apolitical. And this is a real problem in the scientific community, is this belief that as a scientist, I'm above politics. Well, politics has come for the scientists. She says, she says, we're advocating for democracy. If you tell people in a country they're not allowed to study certain things with federal money, you are not in a free country. And that's the essence of this whole thing. Is what Vogt and Vance and Trump and all their lickspittles are trying to do is convert America from a democracy or an evolving democracy, a democratic republic, into an authoritarian oligarchy with a strongman at the front of it, at the head of it. And that's not anything that anybody ever fought a war to defend here in the United States. In fact, we fought wars against that, most notably World War II. Against fascism. But here you have a scientist saying, you know, no, this is fascism. Let's just call it what it is. Well said. So it's Anything Goes Weekend. What's on your mind? I'll pick up your calls right after this.
1: 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Call 202-808-9925.
0: Well, now that we have a plumber running the Department of Homeland Security, they are deciding to sell off some of the ice warehouses. Maybe the plumbing's bad? I don't know.

Trump claims unlimited power, sues Philadelphia over masked ICE agents. Fox poll guts his economy. Scientists call research cut fascism. Plus the science of the deathbed visions. Good morning and happy Juneteenth. This is the Commonwealth Report, news for the public, not the powerful. You can follow us at commonwealthreport.news. Iran's new supreme leader claimed Trump signed a memorandum of understanding, quote, out of desperation. Iran's new supreme leader, Mojtaba Khamenei, broke his silence Thursday. He authorized direct talks with the United States, but he warned it doesn't mean Iran is bowing to Washington. It was his first public word since he was wounded in an Israeli strike on his father's residence in the opening days of the war. Negotiators had been waiting for his green light before flying to Switzerland this weekend, which is now off. He said he opposed signing the Memorandum of Understanding, but approved it anyway on the recommendation of President Mossad Pezeshkian and the National Security Council. He insisted any future talks won't mean accepting the enemy's position. Then he claimed Trump signed it, quote, out of desperation. One analyst says Khamenei is hedging his bets, ready to grab credit if it works and dump the blame on Trump if it fails. That's how concentrated power always protects itself. Does Trump really believe there are no limits to his power? Donald Trump sat down with the Axios show and said something that should worry every American. Asked what the Iran war taught him about the limits of his power, he answered, there are no limits. Whoa, think about that. Trump went into that war demanding unconditional surrender. He came out with a thin memorandum of understanding instead, and he admitted he cut the deal to keep the world from sliding into another Great Depression. He worried the Strait of Hormuz would stay closed and choke off the world's oil, yet he insists the war proved his strength, not his limits. He bragged about a naval blockade where no ship got through. A president who tells you he answers to nothing isn't describing strength. He's describing a man who's forgotten that he works for us. The whole point of our system is limits on power, and he just told us he doesn't feel any. Trump is suing Philadelphia over masked agents. The Trump administration sued Philadelphia on Thursday. The reason? The city passed a law saying federal agents can't hide their faces, can't drive unmarked cars, and have to show a badge when asked. Philadelphia called the package ICE out. The Justice Department says it's blatantly unconstitutional. It even sued the mayor, the district attorney, and the city solicitor by name. Violators could face fines and jail, and the law was set to take effect in July. A federal court already blocked a similar law in California. One council member put it plainly, saying the lawsuit is about Trump demanding that cities bow down and accept federal overreach without boundaries. New Jersey and New York passed their own versions, and Trump's gone after them, too. Ask yourself why an agency would fight this hard for the right to operate in your neighborhood with its face covered. Accountability is the thing they're afraid of. Even Fox News finds half of Republicans hate this economy. When Fox News delivers bad news for Trump, you know it's bad. A brand new Fox poll finds 59% of voters feel pessimistic about the economy. Only 12% say they're getting ahead. 44% said they're falling behind. And half of Republicans now rate the economy as poor. Trust in the federal government just hit an all-time low of 25%. A 54% majority says Trump's policies help people who already have money. His approval sits at 39%, down 11 points from a year ago, and just 37% are satisfied with the country's direction. More than half say his immigration crackdown has gone too far. These aren't numbers from some liberal outfit. They're from Fox. Working people are telling pollsters that they feel what they feel at the grocery store, and the powerful are not listening. Why scientists are calling Trump's research rule fascism. Scientists are fighting back, and they're not mincing words. A 400-page proposal from Russ Vogt's budget office would let political appointees, not scientists, sign off on federal research grants before any money goes out. Critics say that hands politicians veto power over work that already passed peer review. The rule would also ban research on diversity and gender and choke off international collaborations. The founder of Stand Up for Science says it would dismantle the entire American science ecosystem. One historian who studies the Soviet Union compared it to late Stalinism. Another scientist said the purpose of the rule is, quote, fascism. Researchers are already fleeing America to go to Canada, Europe, and China. When a government decides which truths get funded, it's not protecting taxpayers. It's deciding what reality you're allowed to know. What do the dying see in their final days? And now, for your geeky science alert,
Researchers are taking a serious look at deathbed visions, and the numbers are striking. Somewhere between half and 60% of hospice patients report seeing or hearing deceased loved ones in their final days. A parent, a spouse, sometimes a beloved pet, standing quietly at the foot of the bed. These visions turn up across cultures and across centuries, and they tend to calm the dying rather than frighten them. Science can't say whether it's brain chemistry or something we don't yet understand, but the people who study it agree on one thing. These moments are real, they're common, and they bring people peace. Maybe that's the most human science there is, and worth far more study than fear or silence. And that's the way it is today, Friday, June 19th, 2026. I'm Tom Hartman.

0: 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Or that after the show we send out Sue's Stack, a list of every topic I've discussed along with clickable hot links to every source of information I've shared with you on the air? 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Check it out. Welcome back. 34 minutes past the hour. So what's on your mind today? It's Anything Goes Weekend here. Leonard in the Bay Area in California. Hey, Leonard, what's on your mind? What's up?
1: Hello, Mr. Hartman. I was calling both to challenge you as well as your listeners. There is a way to get this country back for people, and it's actually very simple. I would like to get your perspective. One bill, sir, and that bill says two things. Very simple. All federal voting districts will, from this forward, be drawn on latitude and longitude, with the exception of the border of the state. Second part of that bill simply says we shall reinstate the telecommunications law with, as adjusted for 2026. Mr. Hartman, effectively what this does is easy to understand, is doing the districts on latitude and longitude. That changes, fundamentally changes the body politic. Why? Because I call them the Republicans and the Republicrats. There's no difference between them, sir, and there's no arguing. Because, simple, you put this latitude and longitude, you put it in front of them. Here's what happens. When we let the Republicans and Republicrats draw the borders, draw the line of the district, they always going to draw Beverly Hills and Bel Air in the same district. And then they will draw South Central and East L.A., let's say, in the same district, say, similar interests. Now, what happens is all the money flows, both the Republicans and Republicrats, all the money's in Beverly Hills and Bel Air. So they get all the schools, they get all the new shopping centers, they get all the new parks, all the things that increase their property value in their districts, because both of them, both the Republicans and Republicans, are trying to win that party. They're trying to win that district. However, East LA, who needs immigration reform, however, South Central LA, who needs criminal justice reform, they get nothing but lip service. And just help us out on guns, God, gay, and climate. I don't care if that is, and that's what I call white identity politics. Guns, God, gay, climate. Tell me something, Mr. Hartman. I ask you in a Socratic method here, sir. Guns got gay climate. Guns got gay climate. Which one is an African-American am I putting in front of criminal justice reform? Afro-Latino, actually. Which one of those, guns got gay climate, am I, as an African Afro-Latino, going to put in front of either criminal justice reform, or which one of those am I going to put in front of immigration reform?
0: Yeah. I'm with you. I think that voting districts should be polygons, and, you know, at least, you know, very simple, straightforward stuff, which I think is what you're describing. But when you go off on these rants about, you know, the two parties are the same thing, you just completely lose me, Leonard. I'm sorry. Alfredo in Mountain View, California. Hey, Alfredo, what's on your mind today?
2: Hey, Tom, good morning. Regarding this ballroom that no one wants, and is being built without the consent of Congress.
0: Right.
2: Trump first promised that this was going to be built without any taxpayers' funding.
0: Right, and when he said that, then, he knew he was lying because taxpayer money had already gone into it.
2: Correct. Yeah, he's been lying. Suddenly, we have $350 million being funded by taxpayers, money that was supposedly appropriated for, I think, the FBI or national security. Mm-hmm. This is fraud, right out fraud. He's stealing money from the Treasury and money that has been appropriated for one thing, and he's taking it to build his ballroom.
0: Yep.
2: This is fraud, Tom.
0: Yeah. And this is money that's supposed to be used to train Secret Service agents. Well, you know, they don't need training anymore. Just give them a gun and point them at a black person and tell them to beat them up.
2: And didn't a judge, I think a judge ruled that he cannot build his ballroom, and he halted the construction of it? What happened with that?
0: I'm not sure as of today. I mean, it keeps going back and forth and back and forth, but they've been continuing to do at least something on the site on a continuous basis, as far as I can tell. So I don't think that, you know, I mean, every time somebody tries to stop it, they file an appeal. I don't know where it's going to go, Alfredo.
2: And where is the funding from this arch coming from? I'm skeptical of that, too.
0: Yeah, well, that's also going to come out of our pockets, ultimately, if it hasn't already. Alfredo, thank you. It's nice to hear from you,
2: Tom.
0: On Friday.
2: Yep. Thank you.
0: Nancy in Springfield, Oregon. Hey, Nancy, what's up?
3: Yes, your talk yesterday about how transplants can change people.
0: Mm.
3: And I have been saying for a while, you know, Dick Cheney came out for Kamala Harris in the last election. And I was saying, oh, Dick Cheney must have had a change of heart.
0: Oh, he did,
3: didn't
0: he?
3: Because he had that heart transplant. Yeah, he had that heart transplant. And I thought, oh, maybe that's what happened.
0: Wow.
3: So, anyway.
0: That hadn't even occurred to me, but that makes perfect sense, Nancy.
3: Yeah, I just thought that was just like, oh, Dick Cheney had a change of heart. And you can take it two ways.
0: Has he passed away or is he still with us?
3: I think he passed, but I...
0: Yeah, I don't recall a state funeral, so I you know, but he's certainly been quiet. He's an old guy now. Anyway.
3: Yeah. And then another thing is I think that the Democrats need to run on corruption because Zelensky ran on corruption and he won. And the guy going against Orban ran on corruption and he won. And I think the Dems need to really hit that corruption thing.
0: Yeah, I agree. I need to write another op-ed that essentially says that because I keep saying that. I think it's the most potent issue in American politics right now. Frankly, I think it's the most potent issue in world politics. And I think an awful lot of the blowback, you know, that has actually flipped countries to the right has been actually against corruption or what perceived corruption, you know, argued corruption. You know, Brexit, I think you could say, was that.
3: Affordability, I mean, that's a stupid thing to run on. The president can't necessarily do a whole lot of, I mean, they can do some on affordability.
0: Well, you can do a lot of damage, you know, with his tariffs. I mean, he did a lot of damage in his war, but yeah, no, I get it. Nancy, good stuff. But thank you. Thank
3: corruption.
0: You very much. There you go. You know, I agree.
3: Mm-hmm.
0: Thank you. Ike in Charleston, South Carolina. Hey, Ike, what's on your mind today?
4: Yeah, hey, Professor. No, I just want to give you my bona fides for the younger people out there and the Democrats in general to give you some idea of where I'm coming from. At 14 years old, I ran away from home, and I wound up in D.C. at the protest. And I didn't so much get busted as I just got caught, and I got sent home. But that's how I started. Now, these younger people out here, I keep seeing them on TikTok and wherever the hell these clips are coming from on YouTube that I'm seeing. And they're sitting in their cars, and they're living in their cars, and they're just pointing the camera at themselves, and they're crying about the price of this, and they're crying about the rent, and they're crying about everything. Their jobs don't pay them enough money, et cetera. I got a message for the Democrats and for the young people. We've already shown you, and the roadmap has not only been drawn for you through the generations, but it's a well-worn path.
0: Yeah, from 1933 to 1981. We went from 20% of us being in the middle class to 65% of us being in the middle class. And then Reagan came along and said, oh, that's communism. We're going to destroy that.
4: And the younger people out there need to understand something. In particular, it's on you. This crying and carrying on that you're doing is not going to get you anywhere. My phrase is quit the agonizing and start organizing, okay?
0: Yeah.
4: You know what's got to be done. You know what you're going to have to do. And no, it's not pleasant. And yes, people will get their heads cracked, and you're going to get thrown in jail, and these kind of things are going to happen. But if you come together as a majority, which you are, you can be, with the help of us Gray Panthers still out and around, we can take this control, and we can take it back, and we can fix it. But lastly, don't let me forget to point out that, you know, your ancestors invested a lot. They didn't want the worst for you. They wanted the best for you. And a lot of them fought and died so you could be anywhere near where you're at now. So they're counting on you kids out there, you younger people, to pick up the mantle and roll. And the Democrats, you need to get back to the FDR party where we started and where we belong. You lost sight of it. It's time to bring it back. I want the second Bill of Rights enacted.
0: Yeah, I'm with you, Ike. All good stuff. I wrote a book, you know, The Hidden History of American Democracy. This should have been titled The Hidden History of the Republican War on Zoomers. And what I'm seeing is that, you know, the middle generations who are in the, you know, the 30s, 40s, 50s are just busting their asses trying to get by, right? They tend not to be so political because they just don't have the time. But younger people and older people, the boomers and zoomers, are extraordinarily politically active right now. And I think this coalition is going to fix this country. I'm with you. Ike, thank you. Well said. Michael in Bronx, New York. Hey, Michael, what's up?
5: Happy Juneteenth, good buddy.
0: Thank you. Back at you.
5: Yeah. First, Nancy, if you're still listening, when you said the Democrats should run on corruption, absolutely agree with you. In fact, affordability can go into a package or folder of accountability. That should be the new A word. So it goes right towards you. And what I'm calling about, and this is where we can campaign against these Republicans and these MAGA people by contradicting everything that they say, because every time they speak out, they're lying. And when we do fact-checking, it turns out that they're the ones committing the infractions that they falsely accuse us of. So this is what I'm saying. You know, when Trump and these other Republicans say, oh, Democrats are so weak on crime, they're soft on crime, even had the audacity to include Pope Leo on this, where Pope Leo is a pope, not a police officer, you dumb idiots. So the reality is it's the Republicans that are soft on crime, because they were even too, using the words of John Boehner, chicken crap, to convict Donald Trump, especially on the second impeachment trial.
0: Oh, yeah, they're soft on billionaire criminals. They're soft on Epstein criminals. Yeah, the Republicans are... their whole crime thing was just an excuse to beat up on black people. I mean, you know, Nixon's number two guy admitted that, his chief of staff. Thank you, Michael.
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0: We'll be right back with more of your calls 45 minutes past the hour.

0: And welcome back, David in Monitor, Oregon. Hey, David, what's up?
1: Hi, Tom. I'd like to talk about the endothermic steam engine. Search term enclosed in quotes. It was a
0: endothermic
1: invention.
0: External heat?
1: Yes, endothermic steam engine. It absorbs heat, produces power, and cold is its only waste product. It was invented in 1929, called the water-powered car at the time, and it drove from Los Angeles to Fresno, California. It was witnessed by my uncle, Hugh Wilson, and he noticed that as it drove up onto a Standard Oil flatbed truck, it was dripping cold water and fog, and it drove off into the mists of time in 1929. Basically,
0: so where does the energy come from, David?
1: The atmosphere.
0: So how does it draw heat out of the atmosphere?
1: Well, the inventor took a standard diesel engine. He modified the fuel injection timing to inject water during the compression stroke. The heat of compressing air, which will get up to like 1,000 degrees Fahrenheit, which is why you don't need a spark plug for diesel engines, transfers that heat energy to the water, and upon breakover, it flashes.
0: But what provides the energy to compress the piston into the cylinder?
1: Forward momentum.
0: So this car doesn't work until you get it rolling down a hill?
1: Well, you know, you can start it up with a standard starter. Basically,
0: So you've got to have a battery.
1: Yes. For a starter, yes, of course you do.
0: So basically what you're saying is you could just put water in a diesel engine and
1: run
0: it?
1: I mean,
0: yeah, well, obviously, you know, because diesel fuel is used as a lubricant as well as a fuel.
1: Right.
0: And water is a solvent. Which would be problematic, but I don't get how this gets around, you know, Newton's first law of physics. I just forgive me, but
1: it's basically a momentum transfer.
0: But you have to establish momentum. It takes energy to establish momentum.
1: Sure.
0: You know, something's moving. You've got to move it from not moving to moving, and that requires energy. And so you're saying just take the energy out of the atmosphere. And also, I don't see how, you know, cranking a piston is drawing energy out of the atmosphere.
1: Think of it as a heat pump on steroids. Basically, in the modified version, I made it public domain on July of 21. It's called the endothermic steam engine, a search term in quotes, and that can get you to the explanation. Basically, it's very difficult to get this across to people.
0: Well, you should be able to explain it really simply. I mean, you know, how does the energy get out of the atmosphere and into the engine?
1: As heat.
0: Well, with a heat pump, you've got a fan that's blowing air across a coil. That coil has got a freon or something like that absorbs the heat. And then it moves that heat using external energy, moves that heat to another coil that releases it. I mean, you're suggesting that it would, instead of moving it to another coil to release it, it would be used for mechanical action. But something's got to be driving that process.
1: Okay. Well,
0: I'm not arguing with you, David. I'm just genuinely confused. I don't see how this works. It sounds to me like a perpetual motion machine, but you know, I'd love to see it.
1: That's the information I get.
0: Yeah, okay. David, I got to run, but thanks for the call. Endothermic. Interesting. 49 minutes past the hour. I'll be right back.

0: Hey, thanks so much for sharing our program and for reaching out to our stations and sponsors and letting them know that you're listening. It really means a lot to us. So between his tax cuts and crashing the debt ceiling and shifting billions of Treasury dollars into crypto and tariffs and all this other stuff, Trump is threatening to crash our economy. And he doesn't seem to be particularly worried about that. Why would that be? Well, first off, economic disasters are great excuses to cut taxes. Both Reagan and George W. Bush used recessions as their excuse to stimulate the economy by cutting trillions from the taxes of billionaires. Secondly, economic crises increase the tolerance for strongman governments. Hitler rode to power in Europe based on the Great Depression. And third, billionaires make a fortune when there's a market crash, because they can buy all the stock that average people are trying to unload from their 401ks to pay the damn rent. There's a whole article about this that lays the whole thing out over at HartmanReport.com. It's titled Crashing the Economy, Trump's Blueprint for Power and Profit. Check it out. 51 minutes past the hour. Picking up your calls here, Andre in Chicago. Hey, Andre, what's on your mind today?
1: Hey, good morning to you, Tom. Happy Friday to you.
0: Thank you. Back at you.
1: Thank you. Tom, I'm not sure what the limitations of the Democratic Congressman power is, but I do remember when Barack Obama was in office, Congress, so to speak, went over his head and they brought Benjamin Netanyahu to speak with Congress.
0: That's right. What the Republicans did, yeah.
1: Yeah. So I say whatever power the Democrats have, they should take a trip to Iran and speak with those leaders themselves. They should call for an investigation into this guy they call Michelle Obama a man. They should find out, I say investigation, to find out if Donald Trump told him to say that, because we need to know that. Was this born of his own volition, or did Trump put him up to say that? And they should also get Joe Rogan and investigate him. See, Democrats have to learn to play that same game as Republicans do to strike fear in them, because they investigate everything.
0: Yeah.
1: And whatever little we don't have to wait to the midterms. If Democrats got that power or not, they need to call some investigations. Get that guy on Capitol Hill and ask him, why did you call Michelle Obama? In fact, I don't know if she's got a legal grounds for defamation of character, or character assassination for saying that. I don't know if she got a legal case against this guy that said that, because it's totally not true.
0: Yeah, obviously. I mean, you know, she's a public figure, so it's really, really hard. But that doesn't mean you can't do it. Trump has certainly done it. I mean, you know, he's a very public figure, and he's sued people for defamation. I'm with you about Democrats, you know, hooking up with the Iranians and saying what's going on. You know, of course, the Trump administration would say that this was treason and they're trying to interfere in foreign policy. And that's probably why they won't do it. But when the Republicans brought Netanyahu before Congress to speak to Congress during the Obama administration, it was explicitly a slap at Obama. But they controlled Congress at the time and they could do that. So, you know, I think a lot of this stuff, Andre, is going to have to wait until after the elections. And now Trump and the post office have this new scam where they're not going to deliver mail to

0: taking my call.
1: Always a
0: pleasure. So I wanted to call about Juneteenth. Juneteenth, I'm always conflicted about it because on the one hand, it is a celebration of the freedom of the last essentially known slaves in post-Civil War. But something else we need to understand is that the thing that happened to those slaves, they were moved there. Understand that they were considered property. Mm-hmm. And just like you could move your grandmother's antique vase into a storage unit, so if they come and storm your house, it can't be stolen. That was why those slaves were in Texas. Many of them had been moved from slave states into Texas because Texas was not yet fully part of the Union,
1: right.
0: Not fully part of the United States. And so if you understand then that those folks almost got away with secreting those slaves away and keeping them out of federal reach, it's in some respects, it's shameful on the forebears of Texas that they would go to those extremes to hide, quote unquote, property.
1: Well, they're still going to those kind of extremes to disenfranchise black people.
0: Exactly. And so on the one hand, yes, it is a happy celebration. They were finally freed. They were finally given the truth of the fact that they should have been freed all along. On the other hand, it is important that we remember that they were there as a means to keep them in a position where they could not obtain their own freedom.
1: Yeah.
0: What was already under the law.
1: Yeah. What astonishes me, Marie, is the extent to which there are people in the Republican Party today who, if they could reimpose slavery, would do it, in my opinion. And, I've never heard anybody, a Democrat come out and say that out loud, but I will say it. I believe it to be true. And and they're all but doing that. I mean, as I said earlier, slavery is still legal in the United States. You just have to do it under color of law. It's the 13th Amendment. You have to convince somebody of a crime and convict them, and then you can put them into slavery. You can enslave them.
0: We need
1: a more realistic reckoning, and the Trump administration is doing everything they can to prevent that by taking down history, by whitewashing history, by stripping black people and women, particularly black women, from positions of power in government, and in the military. I mean, the whole thing is just, I think it's going to collapse in the next couple of years. I pray it does, because it's taking us in a really, really dangerous direction. Marie, it's always great hearing from you. Thank you so much for the call today. Great talking to you. Thank you. We'll be back on the other side of the break. Trump is suing Philadelphia over masked agents and geeky science. What do the dying see in their final days? We'll be right back.
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3: Years ago, when I announced that I was leaving my job as editor of the Texas Observer to run for political office, I had to admit that going into politics is the only downward career move one can take from journalism. But being both a journalist and a politician does hone one's ability to detect the smell of BS. And we Americans are presently getting a noxious blast of that stench from our warmongering Department of Defense. The vast trillion-dollar Pentagon is the ultimate Big Brother bureaucracy, literally empowered to compel thousands of Americans to die in foolish military misadventures cooked up by political partisans and profiteering corporate contractors. That's why it's so alarming that Trump's Project 2025 autocrats are now rushing to slam an iron door of censorship on reporters trying to inform us commoners about the militaristic schemes and corporate fraud that comes from inside this government fortress. In the name of defending freedom, Trump's palace guards are banning media outlets that displease His Royal Highness. Also, Pretty Boy Pete, Trump's made-for-TV Pentagon honcho, has even decreed that reporters must be tightly monitored by military escorts while doing interviews, reviewing documents, and otherwise exercising the essential constitutional rights of our nation's free press. The good news is that rather than kowtowing to the autocrat,

That's dozens of media organizations have told Pete to stuff it, choosing to do old-school outsider digging into this insider war machine. This is Jim Hightower saying, meanwhile, the Project 2025 authoritarians hail their clampdown on free press rights by touting their, quote, fresh relationship with what they call their new Pentagon press corps. Right, it's their partisan press corps, not ours.

Trump claims unlimited power, sues Philadelphia over masked ICE agents. Fox poll guts his economy. Scientists call research cut fascism. Plus the science of the deathbed visions. Good morning and happy Juneteenth. This is the Commonwealth Report, news for the public, not the powerful. You can follow us at commonwealthreport.news. Iran's new supreme leader claimed Trump signed a memorandum of understanding, quote, out of desperation. Iran's new supreme leader, Mojtaba Khamenei, broke his silence Thursday. He authorized direct talks to the United States, but he warned it doesn't mean Iran is bowing to Washington. It was his first public word since he was wounded in an Israeli strike on his father's residence in the opening days of the war. Negotiators had been waiting for his green light before flying to Switzerland this weekend, which is now off. He said he opposed signing the Memorandum of Understanding, but approved it anyway on the recommendation of President Mossad Pezeshkian and the National Security Council. He insisted any future talks won't mean accepting the enemy's position. Then he claimed Trump signed it, quote, out of desperation. One analyst says Khamenei is hedging his bets, ready to grab credit if it works and dump the blame on Trump if it fails. That's how concentrated power always protects itself. Does Trump really believe there are no limits to his power? Donald Trump sat down with the Axios show and said something that should worry every American. Asked what the Iran war taught him about the limits of his power, he answered, there are no limits. Whoa, think about that. Trump went into that war demanding unconditional surrender. He came out with a thin memorandum of understanding instead, and he admitted he cut the deal to keep the world from sliding into another Great Depression. He worried the Strait of Hormuz would stay closed and choke off the world's oil, yet he insists the war proved his strength, not his limits. He bragged about a naval blockade where no ship got through. A president who tells you he answers to nothing isn't describing strength. He's describing a man who's forgotten that he works for us. The whole point of our system is limits on power, and he just told us he doesn't feel any. Trump is suing Philadelphia over masked agents. The Trump administration sued Philadelphia on Thursday. The reason? The city passed a law saying federal agents can't hide their faces, can't drive unmarked cars, and have to show a badge when asked. Philadelphia called the package ICE out. The Justice Department says it's blatantly unconstitutional. It even sued the mayor, the district attorney, and the city solicitor by name. Violators could face fines and jail, and the law was set to take effect in July. A federal court already blocked a similar law in California. One council member put it plainly, saying the lawsuit is about Trump demanding that cities bow down and accept federal overreach without boundaries. New Jersey and New York passed their own versions, and Trump's gone after them, too. Ask yourself why an agency would fight this hard for the right to operate in your neighborhood with its face covered. Accountability is the thing they're afraid of. Even Fox News finds half of Republicans hate this economy. When Fox News delivers bad news for Trump, you know it's bad. A brand new Fox poll finds 59% of voters feel pessimistic about the economy. Only 12% say they're getting ahead. 44% say they're falling behind. And half of Republicans now rate the economy as poor. Trust in the federal government just hit an all-time low of 25%. A 54% majority says Trump's policies help people who already have money. His approval sits at 39%, down 11 points from a year ago, and just 37% are satisfied with the country's direction. More than half say his immigration crackdown has gone too far. These aren't numbers from some liberal outfit. They're from Fox. Working people are telling pollsters that they feel what they feel at the grocery store, and the powerful are not listening. Why scientists are calling Trump's research rule fascism. Scientists are fighting back, and they're not mincing words. A 400-page proposal from Russ Vogt's budget office would let political appointees, not scientists, sign off on federal research grants before any money goes out. Critics say that hands politicians veto power over work that already passed peer review. The rule would also ban research on diversity and gender and choke off international collaborations. The founder of Stand Up for Science says it would dismantle the entire American science ecosystem. One historian who studies the Soviet Union compared it to late Stalinism. Another scientist said the purpose of the rule is, quote, fascism. Researchers are already fleeing America to go to Canada, Europe, and China. When a government decides which truths get funded, it's not protecting taxpayers. It's deciding what reality you're allowed to know. What do the dying see in their final days? And now, for your geeky science alert,
Researchers are taking a serious look at deathbed visions, and the numbers are striking. Somewhere between half and 60% of hospice patients report seeing or hearing deceased loved ones in their final days. A parent, a spouse, sometimes a beloved pet, standing quietly at the foot of the bed. These visions turn up across cultures and across centuries, and they tend to calm the dying rather than frighten them. Science can't say whether it's brain chemistry or something we don't yet understand, but the people who study it agree on one thing. These moments are real, they're common, and they bring people peace. Maybe that's the most human science there is, and worth far more study than fear or silence. And that's the way it is today, Friday, June 19th, 2026. I'm Tom Hartman.

0: This is the Tom Hartman Program.
1: Well, on our way out, Tulsi Gabbard, welcome to the second hour of our program. On our way out, Tulsi Gabbard, the, Russophile, I don't know, lover of Putin, dropped a little bomb saying, there's bioweapons labs in Ukraine. You know, the story that Putin has been using for years to justify attacking that country, it's a lie. It's just, you know, but hey. So anyhow, she's out and Pulte is on his way in. Now, Trump has already made it clear Jay Clayton is going to take over once the Senate confirms him, but that's going to be after the election. So why is Pulte there? Well, he's there because he's the guy at the Housing Department who, I would say illegally, I'm not sure what the legalities of this are, certainly immorally, went through the mortgage documents of people that Donald Trump wanted to throw in jail, specifically Letitia James and Adam Schiff, the Attorney General of New York and the senator from California, and found that they had claimed two properties as primary properties, and therefore that's mortgage fraud, and okay, let's throw their asses in jail. So Bill Pulte does that, right? He's a Nepo baby. His father built a real estate empire. He inherited hundreds of millions of dollars, and he's a rich Nepo baby who will do whatever Donald Trump wants because the billionaires stick together, right? So anyhow, he showed up a day early for work and wanted a list of all the employees in the spy agencies so that he can get rid of all the people in the Office of the Director of National Intelligence who might say no. And apparently his whole job there is to finish what Tulsi Gabbard started when she went down to Atlanta and grabbed all those ballots, and that's to prove that there's voter fraud so we can prevent those fraudulent black people and Democrats and Democrats and people from voting. I mean, this is all about trying to rig the elections. There's a great story about this by David Edwards over on Raw Stories titled, New Spy Chief Eyes Firing Hundreds to Clear Way for Midterm Interference Plot. Election law expert David Beckard said DNI Gabbard spent 18 months and untold taxpayer dollars trying to give substance to lies about the 2020 election and found absolutely nothing. And Pulte was, quote, handpicked to replace her precisely because he, too, embraces the lies and conspiracy theories while ignoring the evidence. The reporter David Edwards notes that, Reuters and Foreign Policy have reported that the CIA has already stopped contributing information to the Office of the Director of National Intelligence assessments because of friction with Gabbard. In other words, the CIA doesn't think that these people are honest brokers. And of course they're not. I mean, you know, these are Trump shills and Russia shills and Putin shills in the case of Tulsi Gabbard. And Trump has told the Wall Street Journal he wants Pulte to, quote, fire a lot of people. He said, you're less shackled because you're only acting. You don't have to be confirmed by the Senate. You can just do whatever you want. Nobody can stop you. I mean, this, you know, Trump was asked if there were limits to his power. He said, no. Meanwhile, the city of Philadelphia has passed an ordinance, a law, essentially, saying that if you're a law enforcement officer and you wear a mask and refuse to identify yourself, you go to jail for 90 days and pay a fine. And the federal government is just hysterical about this. They not only sued the city to say you can't put this law into effect, but they sued the mayor, Sherelle Parker, the district attorney, Larry Krasner, and the city solicitor, Rene Garcia, by name, individually, forcing them to hire lawyers. See, this is how they use, this is called lawfare. I mean, the Republicans have been squealing about this for a decade now, saying that the Democrats were doing this, when in fact they weren't. And when Republicans start squealing about things, you know they're planning on doing it. That's why they've been squealing about election fraud for the last 20 years. There is no election fraud, but Republicans are planning on doing it. Excuse me, there is no voter fraud. There's certainly election fraud with all these purges. Well, it's like what Jeb Bush and Catherine Harris did in Florida in 2000, for example. The lawsuit says, protecting officers' personal identity is particularly important. And the Associate Attorney General Stanley Woodward said, We will not sit by while Philadelphia flagrantly violates our Constitution, seeking to criminally punish our nation's law enforcement heroes merely for doing their job. Kendra Brooks, who is a member of the city council and co-authored this package of laws, it's called Ice Out, said, "We will not back down from this fight. Philadelphia doesn't like bullies, and we certainly don't like masked PPD officers or ICE agents terrorizing our neighbors. The people of the city expected our leaders to fight back against Trump's invasion. That's what we did when we passed ICE Out." Good on them. Courage, right? Courage. It's a good thing. And then there's this just absolutely remarkable story. This is our geeky science for the day. This is from the Washington Post, a piece by Caitlin Gibson. And it's like 12 pages long. I mean, most of the article is all about these stories. And you know, I have story. I remember these too. My mother told me the story of when she almost died giving birth to my youngest brother. And it was something went wrong. I was a kid. I was a little kid when this happened. And her father, my mother's father, died when she was 14 years old. I never obviously met him. And she, you know, longed for him her whole life. I mean, she really missed him. She really loved him. And when she was going through that birthing experience with my youngest brother and her heart stopped, she told us later, she told the whole family, that her father came and stood at the foot of the bed and had a conversation with her. And it was absolutely real. It wasn't a dream. And this is what person after person after person is relating to these scientists. It's like something on the order, as many as half of all people as they're dying have these kind of experiences where they actually... It's not a fantasy, it's not a dream, it's not some vaporous thing. It's actually seeing a deceased relative standing there and talking with you. And it's pretty remarkable. Nobody knows what is causing this. Is this the brain freaking out? Is it some kind of brain misfire? I mean, that's probably the Cartesian perspective. You know, that we're just machines and the whole universe is just a machine and somehow, you know, there's something going on in the machine. Pretty universally, people find these experiences comforting. My mother certainly did. I mean, she talked about that for years, that she saw her father again. She hadn't seen him since she was 14 years old, and there he was. And, it's just remarkable. And I think, you know, I mentioned yesterday that I'm one of these people who believes that we're basically just radio receivers, you know, television receivers, whatever, that we're tapping, and I think everything. I think that little bird that's living out on our back deck, and knows how to build a nest, and nobody ever showed it how. I really think that we're all just kind of connected, interconnected in this grand universe of consciousness, and that it, at that level, there is no such thing as time or space, and that I think these experiences are probably very, you know, people describe them as very real. And I think, you know, by definitions, you know, how do you define reality? But it certainly seems to me that this could be real. It's remarkable stuff. I've never had an experience like that, but I've never nearly died either. So anyway, it's 15 minutes past the hour. We'll be in a couple of seconds. What's on your mind? It's Anything Goes Weekend. So I'll pick up your calls on whatever you'd like to talk about right after this. Stay with us.
0: This is the Tom Hartman Program.
1: It's the place where smart people get their news. I'll be right back with your thoughts.

0: And welcome back. Speaking of Philadelphia, Carmen in Philadelphia, what's on your mind today? Hey.
1: Oh, well, Tom. Yeah, I'm in Philly. Well, I'll get the main thing off my chest first.
0: Mm-hmm.
1: Okay. I'm afraid. A lot of people assume that black women are fearless, we're brave, we can stand up against anything, and most of the time they're right, but they forget we're also still women. And I'm in my early 70s now. I'm divorced. I have no children. I live alone now, with the exception of a cat. And it's scary. You know, all this stuff that's going on since Trump got back in the White House.
0: Yeah.
1: I'm scared. I want to leave this country so bad I can taste it, but I'm retired. I don't get a lot of money from Social Security. But when I retired at age 62, I did it because my parents were still alive at the time, and they needed help because their health issues was catching up with them, and they needed help.
0: Right.
1: And that was around the time my marriage fell apart, so I moved back home.
0: Mm-hmm.
1: And I'm afraid.
0: Yeah.
1: I don't know what's going to happen next.
0: You know,
1: it's like every day you hear something crazy and negative, and mm-hmm. I'm scared.
0: Yeah. I think a lot of us are, Carmen. I mean, you know, at a certain level, I think we all realize that if the Trump administration decides that they want to destroy us, they can do it. And they've destroyed a lot
1: yeah.
0: of people up to this point. And now what we just saw in Minneapolis, I mean, we talked about this yesterday, where they came after 15 people, just average people who just dared show up in the streets and protest ICE. And now they're, you know, they're destroying the lives of those people. And I think this
1: yes.
0: is just the beginning. I think there's a lot more to come before we finally wrest power from these people.
1: I agree. Now, the second thing I want to say, because I've been listening to your show all morning, this thing about this about Trump and his goons going after, politicians and other political figures here in Philly mm-hmm. because of their stand against ICE agents
0: yeah.
1: and, you know, with certain requirements. And I think they really sort of got started, like, I think earlier this year or around the end of last year, where an ICE agent was shopping at Reading Terminal. And quite a few people there recognized this man, and they yelled it out, told people right there who this guy was, that he was an ICE agent. And this guy is scared to death to go back shopping at Reading Terminal because he can't anymore because everybody knows who he is now.
0: Yeah, yeah, yeah. It's...
1: And I believe that kind of triggered off this thing. It probably eventually got up there to the White House or whoever, and that's why they're doing this crap now.
0: Yeah. Well, they're responding to the city council passing this package of
1: yeah.
0: bills, this ICE out package.
1: I
0: suspect we're going to see a lot more of this.
1: Oh, yeah, I suspect it, too. Strong. I said, this is just the beginning. This guy getting pointed out and embarrassed,
0: yeah.
1: got the hell out of himself, embarrassed because of,
0: they should be embarrassed. They've murdered a bunch of American citizens. They've violated the Fourth and Fifth Amendment rights of 70,000 brown people, mostly, and black refugees, people from Haiti and Somalia. This is all about, in my opinion, this is all about race. This is all about making America white again. That's Stephen Miller's singular mission in life. So
1: that's right. That's all they care about.
0: Yeah, which is really ironic, given that he's Jewish. I mean, you would think that he would have some insight into this stuff. Carmen, I got to run, but thank you for the call. It's great to hear from you. I appreciate your courage and your honesty. 19 minutes past the hour.

0: 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News for the public, not the powerful. 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Stay informed, stay empowered. I have 8 suggestions for Democrats for messaging. Democrats seem to have a messaging problem right now. First, Democrats must frame the fight in simple moral terms. Don't be wonky like, hey, we need to expand social safety. No, say no child in America should go to bed hungry. Second, Democrats need to stop playing defense and instead seize the populist high ground. Like when FDR said, they are unanimous in their hate for me and I welcome their hatred. Third, ruthlessly define the Republican opposition and the morbidly rich broligarchs who own them. Fourth, tell stories instead of facts. This is, I mean, Reagan did this with the black welfare queen. He had to lie about it, but we've got lots of great stories. That's number 4th. There's 4 more, and they're all over at HartmanReport.com. The title of the article is, If Obama Had Sent a Mob to Kill a Cop, Republicans Would Never Let You Forget It. And it's all about how Democrats can reinvent their messaging to start winning elections big. Check it out. 21 minutes past the hour, so what's on your mind today? Pearson in Lamarck, Texas. Hey, Pearson, what's up?
1: Hey, theoretical Good Friday to you and Juneteenth.
0: There you go.
1: And Juneteenth celebration, commemoration, memorial, because it's not happy for everybody.
0: Yep.
1: I sympathize. I sympathize with Carmen. I empathize with her. But I would advise Carmen, it's okay to feel what you feel, to feel fear. A lot of people are feeling that right now. But after you get done with that, reach out to your neighbors and find out who's in the similar boat to you and start making plans on how to get angry, how to express your anger, your righteous anger, because you're part of the majority, silent majority. You're not alone. Don't forget that.
0: Yeah.
1: So, Tom, I have 2 fantasies that I'd like to share with you. My first fantasy involves a coalition of volunteers across America from all the various activist organizations like Code Pink, the environmental movements, and Indivisible, and such like that. And they show up. They show up at the John F. Kennedy Theater, you know, in Washington D.C.
0: Mm-hmm.
1: And they climb that scaffold, and they take down that canvas tarp, and they defy the police to take them to court. I would love to see the discovery process there.
0: Mm-hmm.
1: And you know why it's good? It's because Donald Trump does not want the emperor to be revealed as having no clothes. That's the equivalent of showing the emperor has no clothes. And fantasy number 2 involves that pond that he has turned green with algae because he's stupid. You know damn well that I would not put it past him and his family to start bottling that water and selling it to make money for themselves.
0: I saw a picture yesterday of Bob Kennedy drinking a glass of that green water in front of the reflecting pool. Now, I know it was created by AI, but it makes perfect sense. I mean, you know, he goes swimming in Rock Creek Park in Maryland where literally there's a sign that says raw sewage, and he's there with his granddaughter. Yeah. It was just horrible. It wouldn't surprise me. And the other thing we learned this morning was that the company that Trump hired to do this, the CEO or one of the major executives, I think he's the owner of that company, gave him $300,000, donated $300,000 to Donald Trump. So, it's like one hand washing the other. This is the most corrupt administration in the history of the United States. They make Andrew Jackson, who started the spoil system, give the president a gift and the president will give you a job. That was literally what Andrew Jackson started back in the 1830s, I guess it was. And it lasted until 1886 when we got the Pendleton civil service system to replace
1: You're leading to my fantasy number 2.
0: Mm.
1: My fantasy number 2, to address what you just said, has to do with if and when the Democrats start taking back power. Don't wait until the midterms. Start right now to get prepared to put legislation in effect to where we start confiscating his liquid assets, his family's liquid assets, his organization's liquid assets, because that money that they have was stolen. It's illegal. It belongs in the U.S. Treasury so we can afford to do universal health care, restore education, prosecute Wall Street criminals and such like that.
0: Yeah.
1: We've got to start now.
0: It's time to tax the rich. I'm with you. Pearson, thank you. Keno in Lakeland, Florida. Hey, Keno, what's up? Happy Freya's Day.
2: Happy Freya's Day. Tom, And the Ten Commandments, number 9, is thou shalt not bear false witness. The Republican Party has fallen to a depravity of using false witness, especially in Texas against Tallarico, mm-hmm. with this AI-generated stuff, putting him in a dress. I hope people listening in Texas will start using the idea that the Republicans are breaking that 9th commandment and bearing false witness and using this AI. And I want to communicate with the Pope that he does a declaration of the importance in modern technology. AI is being used to bear false witness, that this has to be confronted. It has to be recognized and acknowledged and fought against. Yeah. And especially in Texas, I think they should start. They're trying to use false witness against Tallarico. But when they say Michelle is a man, that's false witness. Yeah. When the voting records, that's false witness about voting records.
0: And this is your former party, Kino. This must be particularly personal to you.
2: Yes. They have fallen into a criminal, depraved party now. And I had to get out after that. They stormed the Capitol. But they are in a depraved state, and especially breaking the Ten Commandments has got to be emphasized. You maybe could talk about this, but the Democratic Party, start in Texas. With that, putting Tallarico in a dress, that is breaking the Ten Commandments, number 9, and put emphasis on this.
0: Do you think they care?
2: Oh, no, their minds are taken over by evil now.
0: That's the problem. I think they're proud of it.
2: Well, you know, in the past, the concept of the devil, and scientific people wonder about the devil, but evil can take over the minds of people, and it has taken over the minds of the leaders in the Republican Party. And I hope people will join me to emphasize that they're breaking the Ten Commandments.
0: Yeah.
2: They're falling into depravity.
0: There we go. It's time to pray for the GOP.
2: Yes.
0: Yeah, Kino, thank you. It's always good to hear from you. I appreciate the call, and happy Freedom Day. We'll be right back. It's 27 minutes past the hour. Picking up your calls here. Stick around.
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0: America, from the GOP's weapons of mass deception. I'll be right back with you.

claims unlimited power, sues Philadelphia over masked ICE agents. Fox poll guts his economy. Scientists call research cut fascism. Plus the science of the deathbed visions. Good morning and happy Juneteenth. This is the Commonwealth Report, news for the public, not the powerful. You can follow us at commonwealthreport.news. Iran's new supreme leader claimed Trump signed a memorandum of understanding, quote, out of desperation. Iran's new supreme leader, Mojtaba Khamenei, broke his silence Thursday. He authorized direct talks to the United States, but he warned it doesn't mean Iran is bowing to Washington. It was his first public word since he was wounded in an Israeli strike on his father's residence in the opening days of the war. Negotiators had been waiting for his green light before flying to Switzerland this weekend, which is now off. He said he opposed signing the Memorandum of Understanding, but approved it anyway on the recommendation of President Mossad Pezeshkian and the National Security Council. He insisted any future talks won't mean accepting the enemy's position. Then he claimed Trump signed it, quote, out of desperation. One analyst says Khamenei is hedging his bets, ready to grab credit if it works and dump the blame on Trump if it fails. That's how concentrated power always protects itself. Does Trump really believe there are no limits to his power? Donald Trump sat down with the Axios show and said something that should worry every American. Asked what the Iran war taught him about the limits of his power, he answered, there are no limits. Whoa, think about that. Trump went into that war demanding unconditional surrender. He came out with a thin memorandum of understanding instead, and he admitted he cut the deal to keep the world from sliding into another Great Depression. He worried the Strait of Hormuz would stay closed and choke off the world's oil, yet he insists the war proved his strength, not his limits. He bragged about a naval blockade where no ship got through. A president who tells you he answers to nothing isn't describing strength. He's describing a man who's forgotten that he works for us. The whole point of our system is limits on power, and he just told us he doesn't feel any. Trump is suing Philadelphia over masked agents. The Trump administration sued Philadelphia on Thursday. The reason? The city passed a law saying federal agents can't hide their faces, can't drive unmarked cars, and have to show a badge when asked. Philadelphia called the package ICE out. The Justice Department says it's blatantly unconstitutional. It even sued the mayor, the district attorney, and the city solicitor by name. Violators could face fines and jail, and the law was set to take effect in July. A federal court already blocked a similar law in California. One council member put it plainly, saying the lawsuit is about Trump demanding that cities bow down and accept federal overreach without boundaries. New Jersey and New York passed their own versions, and Trump's gone after them, too. Ask yourself why an agency would fight this hard for the right to operate in your neighborhood with its face covered. Accountability is the thing they're afraid of. Even Fox News finds half of Republicans hate this economy. When Fox News delivers bad news for Trump, you know it's bad. A brand new Fox poll finds 59% of voters feel pessimistic about the economy. Only 12% say they're getting ahead. 44% said they're falling behind. And half of Republicans now rate the economy as poor. Trust in the federal government just hit an all-time low of 25%. A 54% majority says Trump's policies help people who already have money. His approval sits at 39%, down 11 points from a year ago, and just 37% are satisfied with the country's direction. More than half say his immigration crackdown has gone too far. These aren't numbers from some liberal outfit. They're from Fox. Working people are telling pollsters that they feel what they feel at the grocery store, and the powerful are not listening. Why scientists are calling Trump's research rule fascism. Scientists are fighting back, and they're not mincing words. A 400-page proposal from Russ Vogt's budget office would let political appointees, not scientists, sign off on federal research grants before any money goes out. Critics say that hands politicians veto power over work that already passed peer review. The rule would also ban research on diversity and gender and choke off international collaborations. The founder of Stand Up for Science says it would dismantle the entire American science ecosystem. One historian who studies the Soviet Union compared it to late Stalinism. Another scientist said the purpose of the rule is, quote, fascism. Researchers are already fleeing America to go to Canada, Europe, and China. When a government decides which truths get funded, it's not protecting taxpayers. It's deciding what reality you're allowed to know. What do the dying see in their final days? And now, for your geeky science alert,
Researchers are taking a serious look at deathbed visions, and the numbers are striking. Somewhere between half and 60% of hospice patients report seeing or hearing deceased loved ones in their final days. A parent, a spouse, sometimes a beloved pet, standing quietly at the foot of the bed. These visions turn up across cultures and across centuries, and they tend to calm the dying rather than frighten them. Science can't say whether it's brain chemistry or something we don't yet understand, but the people who study it agree on one thing. These moments are real, they're common, and they bring people peace. Maybe that's the most human science there is, and worth far more study than fear or silence. And that's the way it is today, Friday, June 19th, 2026. I'm Tom Hartman.

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You know, Richard Nixon and Spiro Agnew both took cash bribes while they were in the White House. Since then, you know, the Supreme Court, or at least five Republicans on the Supreme Court, made it a lot easier for politicians to take bribes with their Citizens United decision, which basically legalized political bribery as long as it's done through campaigns or PACs or super PACs. But for some people, there's just never enough money, right? Donald Trump has been running small-time hustles to make money for decades, selling sneakers, Bibles, steaks, vodka, water. But now he's hit the big time. He's got these fungible tokens, right? Fungible crypto assets, which are basically just digital pictures of Donald Trump that say, fight, fight, fight. And he has turned them into an $8 billion machine. His wife is in on this, too, with his Trump coin. It's a new way that foreign powers and billionaires in the United States can just shovel money into Donald Trump's pocket. There's a whole article about it over at HartmannReport.com titled Presidential Payola, the Evolution of Political Bribery. Check it out.

0: Welcome back. 36 minutes past the hour. So what's on your mind today? It's Anything Goes Weekend. Christy in Perrysburg, Ohio. Hey, Christy, what's up?
1: Hello, Tom. First, thank you for taking my call, and also thank you for not retiring. You've stuck with us for many years now past when you probably could have.
0: So far, yeah. Thank you, Christy.
1: I am calling about the Book of Revelation. Many of your callers in the last several weeks have called about it. Mm-hmm. And sometimes you kind of dismiss it by saying, oh, people think it's just a political screed against Rome and Nero. But I just think you're incorrect on that, and I'd like you to consider an alternative.
0: Okay.
1: I think many people have come to think about that as a political screed against Rome because so many strange beasts and, you know, seven-headed.
0: Yeah, Rome is built on seven hills, and there was the seven horns and all that kind of stuff. Yeah, I get it.
1: Yeah. And so they couldn't figure it out, and so they just came up with a simple solution of denying it. Mm-hmm. So I'd like to call people's attention to chapter 8, verse 13, where it tells us that an angel announces that woe, woe, woe, three woes to the inhabitants of the earth.
0: Yeah.
1: And
0: begins pouring out the vials.
1: Well, in Ezekiel chapter 30, verses 2 and 3, it states, Son of man, prophesy and say, Thus says the Lord God, wail, woe to the day, for the day is near, even the day of the Lord is near. So what is the day of the Lord? It's in Malachi chapter 4, verse 5, where it says, Behold, I will send you Elijah the prophet before the coming of the great and dreadful day of the Lord, meaning the Messiah.
0: Mm-hmm. Yeah.
1: So a day,
0: and that was supposed to be John the Baptist. I'm familiar with this, Christy. What's the point you're trying to make?
1: Well, that these three woes are a prophecy of the coming of three prophets or manifestations of God to come after John of Patmos. Mm-hmm. And what I especially wanted to point out that I think in my study of the Book of Revelation, I think we're roughly in chapters 17 and 18, where it introduces the great whore or harlot.
0: Yeah.
1: It also states, I hope I can say the word on radio.
0: Be careful.
1: That they have sexually relations,
0: mm-hmm.
1: fornication.
0: Yeah,
1: that's the actual word used in the King James Version.
0: Right.
1: Is the kings
0: that's a fine
1: of the
0: word,
1: earth.
0: Yeah. No, I get it, Christy, and the reason why I think that
1: and
0: we
1: also,
0: should. Oh, okay. Finish your thought.
1: And also, it introduces the merchants,
0: mm-hmm.
1: and I think these three entities are a cabal of corruption.
0: Mm-hmm.
1: And yeah. That's why I think we're kind of living in those days right now, and that through humankind is going through a spiritual awareness that this corruption exists.
0: Yeah, I don't disagree. If I may, because we're running out of time here.
1: Sure.
0: My sense of it is that when somebody reads something, it creates kind of a neural imprint on them, but not just on them, on all of creation, in my opinion. And I think that if you've got a book that literally hundreds of millions of people have read over thousands of years, over and over and over again, whether it was divinely inspired in the beginning, whether it was genuine prophecy in the beginning or not, it becomes that because it becomes part of the zeitgeist, of the spirit of the times, of the collective mind. And I may be getting esoteric here, but I take this stuff seriously for that reason, kind of a scientific backdoor, I suppose. But anyway, I don't discount it. And when the first time I read Revelation, which was probably 40 some odd years ago, it shocked me, and frightened me. And, you know, the second and third, fourth times I read it, I've read the Bible all the way through four times now. I began to start putting it in the context of John and you know, his exile and Rome and the corruption of Nero at that time. So I'm kind of with the biblical scholars, but I get your point. I get your point. Christy, I've got to move along. Thank you for the call and thoughtful conversation. Jim in Holbert, Indiana. Hey, Jim, what's on your mind today?
2: Hey, Tom, I appreciate your time. And I'm listening to your show. Stimulates a lot of thoughts in my mind. But the one, what I was calling about mainly is this JCPOA that Obama signed versus the Trump Memorandum of Understanding, that I don't hear nothing about inspectors on the ground. I don't know if you have.
0: No, there's no reference to inspectors at all anywhere.
2: Okay. Yeah. I know when they pulled out of there, it weakened inspectors that were there. Mm-hmm. When Trump pulled out of the original JCPOA, and then when they said when they started bombing last year, they totally left. There was no one there now. Yep.
0: That's true. That's true.
2: And no, Trump is so just... actually he got a worse deal than Obama had.
0: Oh yeah,
2: he started a war and come out worse.
0: Oh, he started a war and he lost the war. I mean, there's just no other way to say it. And you've got Republicans saying this out loud. Bill Cassidy said it this morning. It's self-evident. And Trump is right now desperate. As the prime minister of Iran just said, Trump is desperate. He's desperate to get the Straits of Hormuz open back up because he does not want to be Herbert Hoover. He doesn't want to be the guy who took down the world economy. And he's on the verge of it right now. And then you've got, you know, the breaking bright red headline over on Washington Post right now that the U.S. intelligence agencies are saying Benjamin Netanyahu doesn't give a rat's ass what Donald Trump thinks, has decided that he doesn't care about Donald Trump, and he's just going to go ahead and blow this thing up anyway because he's concerned that if he doesn't politically survive the upcoming Israeli election, he's going to go to prison because he's so, you know, he's a corrupt war criminal. So it's an absolutely wild time, and only an idiot like Trump could have gotten sucked into this. Jim, thank you for the call. John in Pendleton, Oregon. Hey, John, what's on your mind today? John in Pendleton? I'm not hearing you, John. Going once, going twice. Farmer in Norfolk, Virginia. Hey, Farmer, what's on your mind today?
3: Happy Friday, Tom.
0: Thank you. Is that your name
3: Happy
0: or your
3: June
0: title?
3: Chief. Both.
0: Okay.
3: Happy Juneteenth to
0: you,
3: Louise, your amazing crew, and all the listeners out there, especially you, Marie, in Atlanta. Mm. Much love, much respect, Queen.
0: Yep.
3: Tom, I'm working on this tile job all week, listening to you, and I realized I hadn't called in and wished you happy Pride yet.
0: Oh, it's Pride Month. That's right. Yeah, thank you.
3: I want to thank you because you've always been a complete ally and supportive to the queer community. And it's really important, you know, not mm-hmm. just for this month, but in the political environment we're in right now, you know, and
0: yeah.
3: all the people that are listening, if you're an ally, know you're appreciated.
0: You
3: Sometimes
0: go.
3: You save lives. So, you know,
0: yep.
3: remember that
0: yep.
3: little memes, little pictures you get means the world, Tom, you know, you grow up with some shame and stuff and it really matters to know the support's out there. So anyway, I just wanted to wish you that.
0: Well, thank you, Farmer. If I can just add something, there is a nonprofit here in Portland. It's called Bradley Angle. It's named after, as I recall, a queer kid, and you know they basically provide support services to queer kids, particularly homeless ones, and but you know more broadly, and that I've been supporting financially for years and years. And then there's the Human Rights Campaign that my daughter used to work for and that I've supported for years. So there's some good organizations out there that don't just happen here in Portland. They're literally in every city
3: That's
0: in America.
3: Right. And so we have them here in Norfolk.
0: Let me encourage people, you know, whether you have a queer member of your family or not, or know somebody, we're all part of the human family here. Look
3: That's
0: around
3: right.
0: for things like that in your community that you can support, whether it's financially or it's just showing up a day a month or, you know, whatever it may be. Farmer, thank you.
3: Yep. Thank Tom, you. Have a great weekend.
0: Thank you. You too. In fact, just an FYI, I've got a book coming out in a couple of weeks. Louise and I are taking 2 weeks off, and Alex Lawson will be filling in for me for the next 2 weeks. So just FYI, don't freak out. We'll be right back. It's 46 minutes past the hour.
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0: It's the True People's Media, the Tom Hartman program. I'll be back with your calls in just a minute.

0: And welcome back. Katie in Hamul, California. Hey, Katie, what's on your mind today?
1: Hi, Tom. Wow. Hey. No Tom, no Jimmy Kimmel. Gosh, I might have to.
0: Is Jimmy Kimmel taking 2 weeks off, too?
1: 2 months.
0: Oh, two months. Holy cow.
1: And he said, Tom, don't do anything bad. Yeah. I think the message was, I can't stand sitting on the sideline when I can see the lines that I... Anyway, I have a quick question. So I told Mateo I have a quick question. If you have time for that, that's great. And I have another one. And the quick question is, I was taken into the world of Joe Rogan about 15 years ago when I had a young daughter who found him through a girlfriend that she was in college with and thought that he was the bee's knees. Mm-hmm. And I listened to him in the early days, and I thought he was an a-hole. And so, and I have never figured out. She followed him for years. Mm-hmm. I don't know where she is on it now. So what do you said last week and this week, I have a lot of respect for him. Mm-hmm. Where is it? Or better, why is it?
0: I have respect for his intellect and for the success that he's created for himself. I have no respect for his willingness to suck up to Donald Trump and his lack of response when this guy claimed that Michelle Obama was a man, which is not just a racist comment because she's black and, you know, masculizing black women is an old trope, but also is a slur on the entire queer community.
1: Yeah. But Tom, he had was I don't know. We were in Australia at the time, but I think it was. Who did he have in for 3 hours trying to convince him, Gupta, to back COVID vaccines?
0: Mm-hmm.
1: And he said in that little hole that he, you know, the man cave, oh, my God, you know, the manosphere cave. And he would not back. I mean, he has a long, stinking history of being a completely, what am I trying to say,
0: I will confess, Katie, I've never seriously followed Joe Rogan. I've listened to a couple of his programs or a couple of his podcasts.
1: Yeah, well, your kids were...
0: They don't ring my bells or anybody that I know, but, you know,
1: remember that they tried to, you know, we followed in Australia, we couldn't believe it, that Gupta was it Sanjay Gupta? Yeah.
0: Mm-hmm.
1: Was cooped up with him for, like, in a small place, and he couldn't get him to approve, and apparently people are so lame that if he says yes, they believe yes, and so he's done a lot of harm, and, you know, that Kamala Harris didn't go on his show, they point that out as why she, quote-unquote, lost, and so, yeah, so you might want to rethink on your... time off.
0: Oh, whether I respect
1: him or not. Some of the old clips.
0: Yeah.
1: So,
0: okay.
1: The other thing. Yes. And then, do you have time? I have
0: you got 17 seconds.
1: Ooh. So, I had the MS Now on for like 2.5 hours. It's longer than usual, but I was battling a recipe I couldn't fix. And they covered everything about Iran, Israel, and over in the U.S. And we just got another payoff to a country not to build wind farms.
0: Yep, another $1 billion.
1: That needs wall-to-wall coverage because we don't take care of the climate. We're ass out of luck.
0: Well, and it's not just the climate. It's also, you know, these wind farms radically reduce the cost of electricity. It's cheap electricity. Katie is spot on. Thank you for the call and, thoughtful analysis. 50 minutes past the hour. Hey, thanks so much for sharing our program and for reaching out to our stations and sponsors and letting them know that you're listening. It really means a lot to us. So have you noticed that the Republicans are pretty much not talking about a constitutional convention anymore? They used to be gung-ho to rewrite the Constitution. You know, they wanted to put corporate personhood in there. They wanted to change it so that women can't vote. They wanted to do away with the election of senators, repeal the 17th Amendment, take us back to them being appointed by the states. They had all these weird—they wanted to outlaw labor unions, all these weird ideas, but they've stopped talking about it. I mean, they're still moving forward on it, but it's not Project 2025, for example. You know, their ultimate talking document does not have one single mention in it about a constitutional convention. Why would that be? Well, it's because the Supreme Court is doing their work for them. I mean, you know, just they have overturned Article 2. They've overturned the first, fourth, ninth, and 14th Amendments. They've overturned Article 1, Section 7. All the details of this whole thing are over at HartmanReport.com. You got to check it out. Welcome back. 8 minutes before the hour. Picking up your calls here. Willie in Virginia Beach, Virginia. Hey, Willie, what's on your mind today?
2: Hey, Tom, love your show. Been listening since you've been on XM.
0: Thank you.
2: I was listening earlier to your show, and you were talking about Juneteenth and about how that all came about. Mm-hmm. And it occurred to me that before the emancipation, slavery may have been immoral, but it was legal. However, after the slaves were emancipated, between then and the time that the slaves actually found out that they were free, which is Juneteenth, they were being enslaved and held illegally. So why couldn't someone sue for reparations for that period when slavery was illegal?
0: That's interesting. You'd have to prove that you were an ancestor, that one of your ancestors was one of those people who were enslaved in Texas. And you would have to, I'm not sure you could sue the government for that. You would have to find out who the slaveholders were and who their modern-day descendants are. I think you'd have a challenge legally, Willie, but morally it makes sense.
2: Okay.
0: Yeah.
2: Just a thought.
0: It's a good thought. Thanks for the call, Willie. AJ in Ojai, California. Hey, AJ, what's up?
3: I just wanted to tell you about visits I get. Usually when I'm asleep, I see my passed away relatives and friends.
0: Well, what in this study that they're reporting, or these multiple studies that they're reporting on in this long, in-depth article in the Washington Post today, they're talking about not in your dreams. They're talking about literally you're wide awake, you're sitting in bed or sitting in the couch or whatever, and you know, your long-dead father or mother appears in front of you.

0: And, you know, everyone came back. I was laughing. They said, oh, that was dumb. It didn't work. But then when she got to me, she looked at me and goes, what's up with you? And I go, I don't know. And then she said, who's choking? And I said, choking? And I didn't understand it, but my father died when I was 4. He asphyxiated.
1: Whoa. He choked to death.
0: Yeah.
1: Wow.
0: Yeah. And then I thought about it.
1: Yeah.
0: And then she said, so she looked me right in the eye and said, how do you think you got out of that accident in 2002? And I went, well, whoa.
1: Yeah.
0: Yeah. And she said, your father pulled you out. And then she said, how do you think you always escaped trouble your whole life? And I'm like, wow.
1: Yeah. Yeah. Yeah, I've encountered a few people sort of like that in my life. I wrote a book about two of them, Kurt Stanley and Gottfried Miller. The book is called The Prophet's Way. It's spooky stuff, AJ. There's just no way to explain it without assuming that everything and everybody is all part of one grand consciousness. AJ, thanks for sharing your stories. Peter in Sacramento. Hey, Peter, what's on your mind today?
2: Good morning, Tom. I'm glad you exist. I want to tell you that.
1: Thank you. Back at you.
2: But, okay, now I watch, you know, MSNBC. I watch news all the time, all the procrastinators, all everybody. Mm-hmm. And I just want to talk just for a second and get your opinion on this change of mind for Trump, that he did this about face with Iran this week. Mm-hmm. And everybody's wondering why and this and the whole thing. So you mentioned a few days ago, and it was about 2 days before all this started, that Trump had another hours-long conversation with Putin.
1: Yeah, on his birthday.
2: Or longer.
1: Yeah.
2: And to me, it's the most obvious answer in the world, which I haven't heard, and that's why I'm calling, is that Putin talked to Trump and told him what to do with Iran, because I think Iran and Russia are
1: They are allies.
2: Connected.
1: Yeah. Trump, Dave Trieste came out and said, I want to thank Russia and Putin for, you know, helping resolve this issue in Iran. I mean, he came around and said that. And what Putin had been doing was giving Iran targeting information. The 500 injured American soldiers and the 13 dead American soldiers are dead because Putin gave targeting information to the Iranians. This is how you kill Americans. And Trump was thanking Putin for that, apparently. So I get it, Peter, and I think you're right. Thank you for the call. We'll be right back.
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4: While the production of my lowdown commentaries is high-tech, I confess that I'm antiquated. I still write each piece in longhand, applying my ballpoint to paper. This has caused bewildered glances from some who see me scribbling away in local coffee shops and bars. Recently, one fellow sidled up and whispered, "Watch out! If they see you doing this, they'll haul you off to the Smithsonian." But we handwriters might not be as obsolete as the key tappers assume. A fast-spreading grassroots movement is calling for schools to re-emphasize the value of writing and printing by hand instead of being wholly dependent on machines. Already, 24 states, as varied as Mississippi and California, now require public schools to teach cursive writing in 3rd through 5th grades. This squares with new understanding of how brains absorb information. While keyboards are faster, the slower, more tactile act of handwriting creates longer-lasting comprehension of letters and better retention of the thoughts they convey. Neuroscientists find that rote keystrokes on a computer require little mental engagement, while physically drawing out words and ideas takes coordination of multiple areas of the brain to focus memory, eyes, and fingers on creating a written product. Just writing this piece conjured up a fond remembrance of my early childhood, sitting on the floor of our home learning to draw the ABCs, both print and cursive, on those line practice pads. It was both an artistic exercise and the development of a foundational tool for a life of learning. This is Jim Hightower saying, yes, computer literacy is an indispensable element of today's childhood curriculum, but so is the richer development of human thinking through putting pen to paper. So let's do both.

claims unlimited power, sues Philadelphia over masked ICE agents. Fox poll guts his economy. Scientists call research cut fascism. Plus the science of the deathbed visions. Good morning and happy Juneteenth. This is the Commonwealth Report, news for the public, not the powerful. You can follow us at commonwealthreport.news. Iran's new supreme leader claimed Trump signed a memorandum of understanding, quote, out of desperation. Iran's new supreme leader, Mojtaba Khamenei, broke his silence Thursday. He authorized direct talks with the United States, but he warned it doesn't mean Iran is bowing to Washington. It was his first public word since he was wounded in an Israeli strike on his father's residence in the opening days of the war. Negotiators had been waiting for his green light before flying to Switzerland this weekend, which is now off. He said he opposed signing the Memorandum of Understanding, but approved it anyway on the recommendation of President Mossad Pezeshkian and the National Security Council. He insisted any future talks won't mean accepting the enemy's position. Then he claimed Trump signed it, quote, out of desperation. One analyst says Khamenei is hedging his bets, ready to grab credit if it works and dump the blame on Trump if it fails. That's how concentrated power always protects itself. Does Trump really believe there are no limits to his power? Donald Trump sat down with the Axios show and said something that should worry every American. Asked what the Iran war taught him about the limits of his power, he answered, there are no limits. Whoa, think about that. Trump went into that war demanding unconditional surrender. He came out with a thin memorandum of understanding instead, and he admitted he cut the deal to keep the world from sliding into another Great Depression. He worried the Strait of Hormuz would stay closed and choke off the world's oil, yet he insists the war proved his strength, not his limits. He bragged about a naval blockade where no ship got through. A president who tells you he answers to nothing isn't describing strength. He's describing a man who's forgotten that he works for us. The whole point of our system is limits on power, and he just told us he doesn't feel any. Trump is suing Philadelphia over masked agents. The Trump administration sued Philadelphia on Thursday. The reason? The city passed a law saying federal agents can't hide their faces, can't drive unmarked cars, and have to show a badge when asked. Philadelphia called the package ICE out. The Justice Department says it's blatantly unconstitutional. It even sued the mayor, the district attorney, and the city solicitor by name. Violators could face fines and jail, and the law was set to take effect in July. A federal court already blocked a similar law in California. One council member put it plainly, saying the lawsuit is about Trump demanding that cities bow down and accept federal overreach without boundaries. New Jersey and New York passed their own versions, and Trump's gone after them, too. Ask yourself why an agency would fight this hard for the right to operate in your neighborhood with its face covered. Accountability is the thing they're afraid of. Even Fox News finds half of Republicans hate this economy. When Fox News delivers bad news for Trump, you know it's bad. A brand new Fox poll finds 59% of voters feel pessimistic about the economy. Only 12% say they're getting ahead. 44% said they're falling behind. And half of Republicans now rate the economy as poor. Trust in the federal government just hit an all-time low of 25%. A 54% majority says Trump's policies help people who already have money. His approval sits at 39%, down 11 points from a year ago, and just 37% are satisfied with the country's direction. More than half say his immigration crackdown has gone too far. These aren't numbers from some liberal outfit. They're from Fox. Working people are telling pollsters that they feel what they feel at the grocery store, and the powerful are not listening. Why scientists are calling Trump's research rule fascism. Scientists are fighting back, and they're not mincing words. A 400-page proposal from Russ Vogt's budget office would let political appointees, not scientists, sign off on federal research grants before any money goes out. Critics say that hands politicians veto power over work that already passed peer review. The rule would also ban research on diversity and gender and choke off international collaborations. The founder of Stand Up for Science says it would dismantle the entire American science ecosystem. One historian who studies the Soviet Union compared it to late Stalinism. Another scientist said the purpose of the rule is, quote, fascism. Researchers are already fleeing America to go to Canada, Europe, and China. When a government decides which truths get funded, it's not protecting taxpayers. It's deciding what reality you're allowed to know. What do the dying see in their final days? And now for your geeky science alert.
Researchers are taking a serious look at deathbed visions, and the numbers are striking. Somewhere between half and 60% of hospice patients report seeing or hearing deceased loved ones in their final days. A parent, a spouse, sometimes a beloved pet, standing quietly at the foot of the bed. These visions turn up across cultures and across centuries, and they tend to calm the dying rather than frighten them. Science can't say whether it's brain chemistry or something we don't yet understand, but the people who study it agree on one thing. These moments are real, they're common, and they bring people peace. Maybe that's the most human science there is, and worth far more study than fear or silence. And that's the way it is today, Friday, June 19th, 2026. I'm Tom Hartman.

0: This is the Tom Hartman Program.
1: And welcome to the third hour of our program. It's Juneteenth, and on the line with us is the president and CEO of the Fair Elections Center, Rebecca Carruthers. And Rebecca, welcome to the program. I understand that Juneteenth is in your family, as they say.
2: Yes, absolutely. Thank you so much for having me on your show today.
1: Sure. So tell us about your great-great-great-grandfather.
2: Yes, so my great-great-great-grandfather was born in 1807. He was last owned during slavery. He made his way to Texas, and because of Joe Granger's orders, he became free. After he became free in 1866, he founded a town, the town of Pelham, Texas. Pelham still remains today. And there were great many early Juneteenth celebrations with a lot of freedmen towns across the state of Texas.
1: That has got to be just an astonishing history to have in your own family. We're talking with Rebecca Carruthers, the president and CEO of the Fair Election Center. Rebecca, tell us also about the Fair Election Center and how this all ties together.
2: Absolutely. So the Fair Election Center, we work to defend, expand, and facilitate voting in this country. We do that through the halls of power. We do that in courtrooms. And we do that all across college campuses across the country.
1: And are you seeing a challenge to fairness in our elections?
2: Yes. Unfortunately, we see an administration that is hell-bent on making it harder for those who wish to vote and those who are eligible to vote to, in fact, be able to cast a ballot and for that ballot to count. In fact, today I'm in North Carolina, and we just saw that the North Carolina legislature just introduced a new set of voting restrictions to make it tougher for people to be able to vote. In fact, one of the provisions in the bill that was introduced last week says that local election officials cannot promote voting, which is insane because their very job description is to promote voting across North Carolinian communities.
1: That's amazing. I mean, you know, the bottom line for those people who hate democracy is they want to get rid of voting. I mean, they want to prevent people from voting. This has been going on since the founding of the Republic. How do we best deal with the I would call it just naked racism, frankly, that's coming out of this administration. It seems to me like, you know, from Hegseth purging the ranks of our military of women and black men, and particularly black women, the Elon Musk firing several hundred thousand black women from the federal government. It's just, you know, and all of these efforts in every single state that is controlled by Republicans to reduce the ability of people to vote, particularly people of color. How best do we deal with this?
2: Here's the thing. So we're a national nonprofit. Mm-hmm. I would encourage people to actually donate to organizations like Fair Election Center. Vote to organizations that are aiming to make sure that communities, especially communities that have been long denied their full right to vote, donate to these organizations because we're on the front lines. We're doing active litigation. We're doing voter education to make sure that we're combating misinformation and disinformation. And then the second thing that people can do, people of goodwill, make sure you're double checking your voter registration. We need you to turn out to vote. We need you to vote for pro-democracy because democracy is on the ballot. We told people in 2024 that democracy is on the ballot. And unfortunately, some people thought we were telling them, oh, vote for the Supreme for the status quo. We're telling people vote for the future that you want. We're celebrating 250 years of this country. So vote for what you want the next 250 years to look like.
1: That's brilliant. And the website, by the way, is fairelections with an S in the end, center.org. I'm looking at it right now. We're talking with Rebecca Carruthers, who's the CEO of the organization. Rebecca, thoughts on Juneteenth?
2: So Juneteenth is a beautiful celebration. It's a day of liberation. It's a day of freedom. And yes, it uplifts specific history of Texas, but across all communities, especially southern states, the former Confederate states and the border states, they all have their emancipation days. In South Carolina and North Carolina and Georgia, there were different moments when those who were enslaved actually found out about their jubilee. They found out about their freedom. And the early Juneteenth celebrations including it was mutual aid and included registering people to vote. So let's take the spirit of Juneteenth and make sure that we are delivering mutual aid to our neighbors, our communities, and we're also emphasizing registering to vote. The point of the vote, that's what determines whether or not you're a full citizen in this country.
1: Yeah, so well said. Rebecca Carruthers, she is the president and CEO of the Fair Elections Center, Fair Elections with an S, center.org. Rebecca, thank you so much for dropping by today and sharing your story.
2: Thank you. Have me back anytime.
1: Thank you. Absolutely. Great talking with you. Nice meeting you. We'll be right back. I'll be right back.
0: This is the Tom Hartman Program.
1: It's 12 minutes past the hour. Back with more of the news of the day and your calls right after this. Stay tuned.

0: And welcome back, Alan in San Diego. Hey, Alan, what's on your mind today?
1: Hi, doing? How you doing there, Tom?
0: Good.
1: How's your day so far?
0: Yeah, no complaints. What's on your mind?
1: All right, I want to know, have you seen The View with J.D. Vance?
0: No, I've just read about it. I've not seen that clip.
1: Okay, what you want to see it on? It's on YouTube. Mm-hmm. A rerun on YouTube. They chewed him out. They did not let up on him at all. Mm-hmm. And I could tell he was very uncomfortable, kind of uncomfortable and everything. He tried to lie his way out of everything mm-hmm. and stuff. But I was like, wow, But I just want to let you know, you ought to just take a look at it and everything. It's hilarious.
0: Okay, I'll do that, Alan. Thank you for the tip on that. I've caught a couple stories about it, but I just haven't taken the time to actually watch it.
1: Yeah, it's interesting, though.
0: I figured he'd lie his way through it.
1: Yeah, and that lady that you had on for Juneteenth, I forgot her name already and everything.
0: Rebecca Carruthers?
1: I think I saw her on the... Huh, excuse me?
0: Rebecca Carruthers.
1: Carruthers, yeah. Mm-hmm. I think I seen her on Roland Martin's show one time.
0: Oh, yeah. Yeah, she's been on Roland's show.
1: Yeah. Okay. Also, too, one more thing I want to say. Okay, when you're talking about the day, somebody talking about AIPAC, mm-hmm. The person that you ought to talk to, if you could have her on the show, is Cynthia McKinney.
0: Oh, yeah. It's been a long time. She's been on this program before, but it's probably been 15 years. It's been a while. She's not still in politics, is she?
1: I don't know. There's no latest thing about her at all and everything. I used to watch her a lot.
0: She's really brilliant. She was a big deal when we lived in Atlanta. I mean, that was like 30 years ago. I mean, as I recall. So, Alan, thank you. Thanks for the tip and thanks for the suggestion. Good to hear from you. I appreciate it. Phil in Asheville, North Carolina. Hey, Phil, what's on your mind today? Phil, I'm very sorry. Your phone has the horrible disease he's on line five. Mateo, if you can grab him, and we'll call you right back, Phil, and put you on the air in a clean way. Michael in Gainesville, Florida. Hey, Michael, what's up?
2: Yeah, hi. Two quick questions for you. If you could live a few hours more or possibly have a vision, which would you choose? Because I did some work on this. My father had a vision, and it has to do with calcium homeostasis, and the organs serially start to fail, and you can experience visions. But the other quick thing is, post-Trump, to rebuild the nation, I think it's critical that we establish a reconciliation court. Forget about just strictly legal. This is beyond
0: legal. Like South Africa did with their Truth and Reconciliation Commission.
2: Because there's a cultural, biological link. Culture is biology. We will suffer not just a cultural damage and a political damage post-Trump, but it will be physical in the forms that we can't, PTSD, stress.
0: Yeah. We already have an R. I'm with you. I agree.
2: An R.
0: Yeah. Yeah.
2: And again, I hated to segue there, the calcium thing is real. You've got 6 million viewers. Someone out there needs to get on that. It probably does need to be monitored.
0: Okay.
2: The esoteric philosophical questions aside.
0: Okay. Thank you, Michael. 16 and a half minutes past the hour. I'll be back with you in 60 seconds.

0: Tired of news that protects the powerful? 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Human beings have a couple of unique characteristics. The first is that we can be very tender and loving and concerned and caring toward people we perceive as being our group, us. We can also be extraordinarily violent against people that we consider to be them, if we think of them or this other as a threat. Probably a classic example of this is Adolf Hitler convincing Germans that, you know, Jews were a threat to them and good Germans going along with the Holocaust. Well, this othering is built into our DNA. This is, you know, ancient stuff. And the Republican Party, since the time of Nixon, when he started, you know, picking up the white racist vote after Democrats laid it down in the 60s, Republicans have been using this to try to other minorities in America as a political strategy. And this is really deadly stuff. There's a whole op-ed about it over at HartmanReport.com. Is othering human nature's deadliest instinct? Check it out. 18 minutes past the hour. Welcome back. Picking up your calls. A quick story here. Fox News just did a poll of Americans. How do you feel and what do you think about things are going on? 44% of Americans say they're falling behind financially. 59% of voters feel pessimistic about the economy. Only 12% of people say they are getting ahead financially. It's interesting, though, the white evangelicals, 61% of them approved Donald Trump, 81% of Republicans. White men without a college degree, 50%. So, you know, it's going to be a serious, tough election, in my opinion. All right, back to your calls here. Phil in Asheville, North Carolina. Hey, Phil, what's up?
1: Hi, can you hear me?
0: I can. It's working fine now.
1: All right, great. Well, this is one real quick anything goes fact I thought you might enjoy. Mm-hmm. Did you know that NASCAR used to sanction convertible racing?
0: No, really? Did they stop doing it because people got injured?
1: I don't know. Maybe people just lost interest, but they did it for 8 or 10 years in the 50s and maybe the 60s, something like that. All big venues and such, though, you know. So yeah. I just thought it was interesting.
0: Yeah, I've never been to a NASCAR race. I had a couple of friends who were but I've never been.
1: Been to Indy and all that. But anyway, my point, big point is that I think propaganda is misunderstood. That I think it's at least when you see Fox News and Trump, it's more about validation, I think, than it is brainwashing. That I think the people tend to be already there when they get them. You know,
0: yeah. I mean, I think it's tribal identity. I think it's tribal identity. The white supremacists, you know, all want to hang out with each other and they don't want anybody else in the club.
1: But that develops through their youth and, you know, through their parents and then the peers and the church and stuff like that. Mm-hmm. And Fox News, you know, it's easier to sell people something they want than try to make them buy something you want them to buy. So anyway, I just think that it is misunderstood and they need to, the Democrats need to understand that, you know, that.
0: Point made, Phil.
1: That's just my opinion.
0: Yeah, point made and an excellent point. Phil, thank you very much for the call. Sue in Sonora, California. Hey, Sue, what's on your mind today?
2: Hi, Tom. It's been a little while, but you keep me sane.
0: Well, thank you.
2: Anyway, your comments earlier about your thoughts and about the connectivity of the basic universe that's outside of time and it struck a chord with me because it reminded me of a book I read back in the 60s that had made a big impression on me. I wondered if you read it, too. Did you ever read Autobiography of a Yogi by Yogananda?
0: Oh, yeah. I was a member of Self-Realization Fellowship for a number of years.
2: Self-Realization? Really?
0: And Louise and I got Kriya initiation from Yogacharya Oliver Black, who ran the Detroit Center, and he was the oldest living disciple of Yogananda. He initiated us.
2: You're so amazing. You're just like a Renaissance man.
0: Well, we were young, but I still do Kriya Yoga, yeah. So you know it's a little more occasionally than I used to. But you know,
2: said about your feelings about, you know, the bird's nest and, you know, the near-death experiences. It just all of a sudden it just reminded me of Yogananda.
0: Yeah, yeah. The book is a wonderful book, Autobiography of a Yogi. I read that when I was 16, and it had a huge influence on my life.
2: Yeah, I read it when I was 19.
0: Yeah, Yeah, I'm with you. Sue, thanks. Thanks for the call, and thanks for sharing that. Marco in Tacoma. Hey, Marco, what's up?
3: Hi, Tom. Yeah, I just wanted to make a couple of points. President Trump was talking about JCPOA, the JCPOA deal they made with Iran.
0: Trash talking it,
3: was very insulting. Yeah, he was very insulting to Barack Obama. Mm-hmm. And he's such an egomaniac. I don't think we really should. He loves to hear his name, even if he's bad talking about it.
0: He's sick. This man is sick.
3: Yeah, he is. And I think we should not mention his name anymore. We should just refer to him as a fool.
0: Yeah.
3: The fool.
0: I
3: the imbecile might be more appropriate, but I would settle for the fool. Yeah, we should just refer to him as the fool. And the other point I would also like to make is there were a couple of very good speeches recently. One was Soren Mamdani at the Knicks championship parade.
0: Yep.
3: It was very inspiring. Yeah,
0: about the universality of the experience that we were having. Yeah, it was brilliant.
3: Yeah, it was a brilliant. And the other one too was Michelle Obama at the opening of the.
0: Oh, that was that and her words to her husband. I mean, that brought tears to my eyes.
3: Yeah, yeah, they were wonderful. And I'm thinking we should just kind of listen to those and think about it and realize, we're going to have somebody like that again in the White House sometime.
0: I think so. I think that, when in 1799, when John Adams was president, Thomas Jefferson was vice president, and he hadn't talked to John Adams for a year and a half. He left the White House and refused to ever, he never again saw him in person. They corresponded later in life in the mail, but they never saw each other again in person because Adams had signed the Alien Sedition Acts, and Adams was actively arresting newspaper editors, and Jefferson was horrified by it. And he wrote a letter to Ben Rush, his old friend, the physician, and in the very end of the letter, he said, the reign of witches will be short-lived. This too will pass. And that's what he was talking about. And I think that we're in an analogous period. We've got somebody who's very similar to John Adams in his authoritarian desires and tendencies in the White House. In fact, I think he's far worse than John Adams, frankly. Adams, at least, believed in the fundamental principles of America, even though he became kind of an egomaniac. I'm with you. Marco, thank you. Well said. Mary in Pawhuska, Oklahoma. Hey, Mary, what's up?
4: Hello. I was just going to give you a little bit of history about what's happened. Okay, my great-grandmother was part Cherokee. She was born in 1880. One day in 1979, she was watching the news about the new government in Iran, the first Ayatollah. Mm-hmm. My great-grandma looked at him, and she said, "That man is dangerous. That is a bad man."
0: Hmm. Wow.
4: Well, in 2005, I owned my own business, and I was listening to my radio as I was working on inventory, but not really paying too much attention to the discussion. This was Oklahoma Public Radio. All of a sudden, I started listening, and they were talking to the former governor of Oklahoma, Henry Bellman, talking about them setting up the state of Israel. Now, I wasn't alive then, but he said, "I am at the end of my political career, and I can say this. I told them not to set up a state of Israel. You're just asking for big trouble in the future."
0: Mm-hmm. Well, it was a real problem that the Western world faced because you just had the slaughter of more than 5 million Jews in Europe, and there was a strong movement that went back in a very serious way at least a half a century before that, the Zionist movement to create an independent Israeli state or to reestablish Israel, and then you also had the fundamentalist Christians. I mean, this came out of Rush Dooney's writings back in the late 1880s. Christian evangelist who was saying that in order for Jesus to come back, Israel has to exist because the preconditions for the return of Jesus as specified in the Bible, according to Rush Dooney's interpretation, required Israel to exist and then to be attacked and then to have a war on the plain of Armageddon, and only 144,000 Jews survive and they all become Christians. So now you've got this, you know, coalition of crazy right-wing Christians along with people who are acknowledging the horrors of the Holocaust. And so it kind of became a thing that was unstoppable. And I'm fine with it. I just am not fine with Netanyahu. Mary, thank you for the call. I'll pick up the rest of your call, pick up more of your calls here on the other side of the break. Stay with us. It's the Tom Hartman Program. It's Anything Goes Weekend.
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0: Exposing the con in conservative. I'll be right back with you.

claims unlimited power, sues Philadelphia over masked ICE agents. Fox poll guts his economy. Scientists call research cut fascism. Plus the science of the deathbed visions. Good morning and happy Juneteenth. This is the Commonwealth Report, news for the public, not the powerful. You can follow us at commonwealthreport.news. Iran's new supreme leader claimed Trump signed a memorandum of understanding, quote, out of desperation. Iran's new supreme leader, Mojtaba Khamenei, broke his silence Thursday. He authorized direct talks with the United States, but he warned it doesn't mean Iran is bowing to Washington. It was his first public word since he was wounded in an Israeli strike on his father's residence in the opening days of the war. Negotiators had been waiting for his green light before flying to Switzerland this weekend, which is now off. He said he opposed signing the Memorandum of Understanding, but approved it anyway on the recommendation of President Mossad Pezeshkian and the National Security Council. He insisted any future talks won't mean accepting the enemy's position. Then he claimed Trump signed it, quote, out of desperation. One analyst says Khamenei is hedging his bets, ready to grab credit if it works and dump the blame on Trump if it fails. That's how concentrated power always protects itself. Does Trump really believe there are no limits to his power? Donald Trump sat down with the Axios show and said something that should worry every American. Asked what the Iran war taught him about the limits of his power, he answered, there are no limits. Whoa, think about that. Trump went into that war demanding unconditional surrender. He came out with a thin memorandum of understanding instead, and he admitted he cut the deal to keep the world from sliding into another Great Depression. He worried the Strait of Hormuz would stay closed and choke off the world's oil, yet he insists the war proved his strength, not his limits. He bragged about a naval blockade where no ship got through. A president who tells you he answers to nothing isn't describing strength. He's describing a man who's forgotten that he works for us. The whole point of our system is limits on power, and he just told us he doesn't feel any. Trump is suing Philadelphia over masked agents. The Trump administration sued Philadelphia on Thursday. The reason? The city passed a law saying federal agents can't hide their faces, can't drive unmarked cars, and have to show a badge when asked. Philadelphia called the package ICE out. The Justice Department says it's blatantly unconstitutional. It even sued the mayor, the district attorney, and the city solicitor by name. Violators could face fines and jail, and the law was set to take effect in July. A federal court already blocked a similar law in California. One council member put it plainly, saying the lawsuit is about Trump demanding that cities bow down and accept federal overreach without boundaries. New Jersey and New York passed their own versions, and Trump's gone after them, too. Ask yourself why an agency would fight this hard for the right to operate in your neighborhood with its face covered. Accountability is the thing they're afraid of. Even Fox News finds half of Republicans hate this economy. When Fox News delivers bad news for Trump, you know it's bad. A brand new Fox poll finds 59% of voters feel pessimistic about the economy. Only 12% say they're getting ahead. 44% say they're falling behind. And half of Republicans now rate the economy as poor. Trust in the federal government just hit an all-time low of 25%. A 54% majority says Trump's policies help people who already have money. His approval sits at 39%, down 11 points from a year ago, and just 37% are satisfied with the country's direction. More than half say his immigration crackdown has gone too far. These aren't numbers from some liberal outfit. They're from Fox. Working people are telling pollsters that they feel what they feel at the grocery store, and the powerful are not listening. Why scientists are calling Trump's research rule fascism. Scientists are fighting back, and they're not mincing words. A 400-page proposal from Russ Vogt's budget office would let political appointees, not scientists, sign off on federal research grants before any money goes out. Critics say that hands politicians veto power over work that already passed peer review. The rule would also ban research on diversity and gender and choke off international collaborations. The founder of Stand Up for Science says it would dismantle the entire American science ecosystem. One historian who studies the Soviet Union compared it to late Stalinism. Another scientist said the purpose of the rule is, quote, fascism. Researchers are already fleeing America to go to Canada, Europe, and China. When a government decides which truths get funded, it's not protecting taxpayers. It's deciding what reality you're allowed to know. What do the dying see in their final days? And now, for your geeky science alert,
Researchers are taking a serious look at deathbed visions, and the numbers are striking. Somewhere between half and 60% of hospice patients report seeing or hearing deceased loved ones in their final days. A parent, a spouse, sometimes a beloved pet, standing quietly at the foot of the bed. These visions turn up across cultures and across centuries, and they tend to calm the dying rather than frighten them. Science can't say whether it's brain chemistry or something we don't yet understand, but the people who study it agree on one thing. These moments are real, they're common, and they bring people peace. Maybe that's the most human science there is, and worth far more study than fear or silence. And that's the way it is today, Friday, June 19th, 2026. I'm Tom Hartman.

0: 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So what do we call the really, really mind-bogglingly rich? You know, at the founding of the Republic, they were referred to as speculators or moneyed interest or aristocrats. In the years leading up to the Civil War, we called them the cotton lords and the plantation aristocracy. In the late 19th century, they were the robber barons. In the 1930s, FDR called them the economic royalists. But since the Reagan Revolution, we've just called them billionaires. And now, you know, some of them want to call themselves tech bros. Like, that's kind of a good thing, you know, like tech is positive and bros, you know, like Mark Zuckerberg saying we need more masculine energy in American business culture. So we need a new phrase. I would like to suggest the morbidly rich. Morbidly suggests unhealthy. And the vast riches that some of these people have is unhealthy to our democracy, particularly since five Republicans on the Supreme Court said that morbidly rich people can buy politicians. And it's unhealthy for them, too. So morbidly rich. There's an op-ed over at HartmanReport.com all about it. Check it out. Hey, Jeff in Portland. Hey, Jeff, what's up?
1: Hey, happy Friday, Tom. Happy Juneteenth. Thanks for all the work you do, and hope you enjoy your vacation.
0: Thank you.
1: In regard to a previous earlier caller talking about the Democratic focus should be on corruption and not affordability, I would respectfully disagree and argue that, you know, indeed we should amplify the corruption, the ignorance and the incompetence of this regime, but we can link it to the affordability crisis. You know, I mean, Trump's disastrous war, his crazy tariffs, the big ugly bill, and his war on renewables, et cetera, they've all raised costs and prices across the board, healthcare, housing, groceries, gas, utilities, you name it. The cost of everything's up while Trump's enriched himself, his kids, his cronies, and the corporations that have donated to his causes. So, you know, Tom, all of us need to get behind the progressive candidates and the Democrats vowing to take on this oligarchy. We got to make sure everyone we know is registered to vote, like your guest Rebecca Carruthers was saying. And finally, Tom, besides getting out the vote, we're going to have to protect the vote. Mark Elias has said that Hungary had 50,000 election monitors in their election in April, so Orban and his Fidesz party couldn't rig the results. Hmm. And we're obviously going to need to be equally vigilant here.
0: Yeah.
1: Your thoughts?
0: I agree. It's clear that Trump and the Republicans are trying to rig the elections right now. Now he's got the post office in on it. I will be writing about that probably next Monday. It's a dark time, Jeff, in American history, and they are trying to drag us back to the tricks the old Confederacy used to use. And I'm not going. You know, I don't think we're going. Jeff, thank you for the call. It's nice hearing from you. Bill in Clifton, New Jersey. Hey, Bill, what's up?
2: Yeah, hi. I watched Barack Obama's speech the other day, and at the end of it, I had that vision, the iconic vision of at the end of World War II, when they blew up that 50-foot or 100-foot swastika at Nuremberg on top of that building where Hitler gave his rallies.
0: Right.
2: It was designed by Albert Speer. And, you know, suddenly reality, and I wasn't quite as upset because I remembered how good things used to be. But Trump is no good for anything. The one thing he's supposed to be good at is building things and be able to figure things out. And it all falls apart, and you see it. And I remember growing up in, you know, around New York, and when he destroyed the Bonwit Teller building and put up a Taj Mahal in Atlantic City, where all these stately built hotels used to be. And and you know, the reflecting pool and the ballroom that is a knockoff of a Russian I don't know what it was, Winter Palace or something.
0: Yeah.
2: And building this triumphal arch, which is like neoclassical 19th century.
0: Mm-hmm.
2: It's 2026.
0: It's a dictator chic
2: for us. What's that?
0: It's dictator chic.
2: Right. for us, the Vietnam Memorial, Obama's new building, that's what things should look like.
0: Yeah, I agree. The FDR memorials are just absolutely moving, brilliant. And they just, each one of them just has a few words, you know, it's just a, you know, a sentence or two.
2: Right.
0: Brilliant stuff.
2: Uh-huh. Right. And the idea that he was caught in his office trying to put gold leaf on things with super glue.
0: Yeah.
2: Right. Anyone who's ever studied gold leaf knows that that's a special craft. I mean,
0: it really is. Yeah,
2: you have to float those thin pieces of gold over where it is and use a soft brush to put it on and everything.
0: Yeah, yeah. You have to get every little pore. Everything has to be tied in because ultimately what holds it together is the vacuum, essentially. No, spot on. Bill, thank you. Good to hear from you. Claudia in Newport, Oregon. Hey, Claudia, what's up?
3: Hey, Tom. First, I have to say again, and I know I've told you, you are my teacher. You have been for years, and you're the professor, and I just have to say that. But I have a little bit of a quibble.
0: Okay.
3: And it has to do with using the phrase public, not the powerful.
0: Mm-hmm.
3: And I believe the public has the power, kind of like Patti Smith says, you know, the people have the power. And we've got to rally the troops. Mm-hmm. We can't depress them. We have to rally the troops, and we have to realize that they have some agency, you know, in this. Mm-hmm. They really do. We do.
0: Yeah, although Elon Musk would ridicule that idea, I agree with you.
3: I know. It's a whole different world. I realize that. But we have to change it. We have to change the paradigm or whatever they call it. I mean, Jesus Christ, Tom, we've got to rally the troops. That's all I can say.
0: We the people should be the base of power in this country. I'm with you, Claudia. Thank you. Ed in Belfair, Washington. Hey, Ed, what's up?
4: Good morning, Tom. On the West Coast.
0: Mm-hmm.
4: I wondered, this is just my opinion. Like I tried to explain it to Mateo, it's this whole thing with invading Venezuela and then going into Iran. I think it was a conspiracy thing where Trump got together with the petroleum companies and they complained to him about the oil prices being too low. And I think that the only way to get them back up was first going to Venezuela. It was kind of a just to
0: take that oil
4: first
0: off the market. Yeah.
4: Yeah, and then go into Iran thinking that was going to be kind of an easy thing, and I think it was actually put together with him and Putin to do this, and it's just the Iranians really don't care if they kill anybody, so that's besides the point. But I think, and then Trump comes out and says he likes inflation because then he's going to
0: because all his real estate goes up in value,
4: Yeah, well, but the damage has already been done to the American people around the world.
0: Yeah, it's true. And by the way, it doesn't go up in value. It goes up in price, I should say. But anyway. Yeah.
4: Right, price. Yeah.
0: Yeah.
4: But that was just my opinion about how this is all working
0: out. That's a fine opinion, Ed. That's just fine. Yeah,
4: well,
0: I get it.
4: Yeah. But if I may, Tom, I know we're coming up on the anniversary of Ed Schultz, and I wanted to put a shout out for him because I used to listen to him on Air America all the time, with you and Randy.
0: Yeah, Ed was an old friend. Ed was never actually on Air America; he competed with Air America. But I know what you're saying. And a lot of the Air America stations carried his show instead of Al Franken's show or whatever, you know. But you said the anniversary is. I haven't kept track of when Ed died. I remember what happened, but. Is that what you're talking about?
4: July 5th.
0: July 5th. Yes.
4: July 5th.
0: I didn't know that.
4: Yeah, I'm a little ahead, but I didn't know if I would get in again to talk to you again. So.
0: Yeah.
4: But
0: well, I hope Wendy, his wife, is doing
4: you
0: well.
4: Do, Tom.
0: It's been a long time since I've talked with her. Thank you, Ed. Yeah, thanks for the call. Mm-hmm. Mark in Oakland, California. Hey, Mark, what's up?
5: Oh, hey, Tom. I had an interesting dream last night.
0: Mm-hmm.
5: I dreamed that a 9/11 event happened in Moscow yesterday. But then when I woke up this morning, turned on the news, nobody was talking about it. So I'm just checking in with you. Did that really happen?
0: Yeah. The 2 days in a row, the Ukrainians have blown up major refineries in Moscow and covered the city with soot. And Putin is now vowing major retribution. So he's going to throw everything he's got at Kyiv. And, you know, this war is getting very, very ugly. I mean, it's been very ugly for 5 years. I think the Ukrainians have just reached the point where they're like, screw it, we're going to go for broke.
5: Right. Tom, I was being facetious, of course, when I said that. Mm. I saw the images last night on YouTube of a big black plume over the entire city of Moscow.
0: Yeah.
5: And I'm thinking, like, Putin has got to either respond to this or he's out.
0: Oh, yeah.
5: Not just out. I mean, he might be permanently out, if you know what I mean.
0: Yeah.
5: One thing that a leader of a country has to do, the number one, is keep their people safe. And what was proven yesterday is that Putin cannot keep his people safe.
0: Yeah.
5: They now know that.
0: Yeah,
5: and they have no idea the kind of technology that's out there that's going to be raining down on them in the future. A couple months ago, Putin took out a few military installations. Everybody said, wow, that's impressive. A couple months later, he's now attacking the city of Moscow.
0: Yeah, I'm wondering if Putin's going to try to use a nuke. I mean, you know, nothing would surprise me with Trump in the White House. Biden threatened him, and he backed down. 45 minutes past the hour. Mark, thank you for the call.
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0: Picking up your calls here on Anything Goes Weekend. We'll be right back.

0: And welcome back, Peter, in Clinton, New Jersey. Hey, Peter, what's up?
1: Actually,
0: New York,
1: New
0: excuse
1: York,
0: me.
1: But okay.
0: Yeah. Pardon me.
1: When I was watching Wendell Potter the other day, who's the hero of mine, and he quit the insurance business for moral reasons, which implies people who are still there have a problem with that. And the downside of single payer is those people would all be unemployed. So my position is put them into the army, since they already know how to kill people. Is that close that loop?
0: Yeah, I you know, it's kind of a bizarre juxtaposition. You know, what he was essentially saying was that these people who are in the insurance industry right now, who are saying, no, we won't pay for your medical test or your X-ray or your liver transplant or whatever, are sociopaths. And I don't think we want sociopaths in the military any more than we want sociopaths running our insurance companies. I think we need to figure out a better way to screen for sociopaths.
1: They're inclined to, that's not a problem for them. A lot of people get drafted are not that way. That's what I'm saying.
0: Yeah, no, I get it.
1: And by the way, I'm kind of pulling your leg. But the other part of it is the national anthem that Hitler had is played almost every weekend all summer on U.S. TV. It's played at the Grand Prix, and it's the third verse, which they now use as their national anthem. And a friend of mine lives in Germany. I checked it out. He's a musician. Mm-hmm. He said, yeah, that's true.
0: Huh.
1: So mentioned one day that it's verboten, but it isn't.
0: Yeah, well, what I was talking about was the Horst Wessel song, you know, Deutschland.
1: Oh, this one's Deutschland über alles.
0: Yeah.
1: Deutschland über alles. They play it every
0: That wasn't the national anthem. That was kind of the official song of the Nazi movement. But okay, I'll check it out, Peter. Right. Thanks for that. James in Hollywood. Hey, James, what's on your mind?
2: Tom. Professor, still the smartest man in media. It just flabbergasts me that we're allowing these ICE agents. I applaud Philadelphia. And the only way I can see getting them off the streets is regular police officers, LAPD, whoever, going and arresting every mass, and especially in Philadelphia, arrest the mass ICE agents for murder, attempted murder, assault, and because they're all dressed the same, they all got masks on. Who do we know? We got the video of them killing people, shooting them in the face, and charge them all.
0: Yeah.
2: Something's got to end. If you got a better idea, if someone out there does, we got to end this, Tom. This is not America.
0: Yeah. No, I keep waiting for Keith Ellison to bring charges, you know, for the death of Renee Good and Alex Preddy. I realize the federal government is withholding evidence. They've still got Renee Good's car. You know, they won't release it. They're trying to conceal the murder committed by their armed, masked secret police thugs.
2: We all saw it, Tom. We saw it on TV.
0: Yep. No, we did. James, thank you. It's 49 minutes past the hour. I'll be back with you in just a minute and continue picking up.

0: Hey, thanks so much for sharing our program and for reaching out to our stations and sponsors and letting them know that you're listening. It really means a lot to us. Did you know that the ancient Roman Republic, you know, which for 480 years was actually a democratic republic before Julius Caesar kind of ended the democracy phase and replaced it with the autocracy phase, that they were brought down by a very small group of very rich people? The richest man in ancient Rome was Marcus Licinius Crassus. He was the richest guy. He, the billionaire of Rome. And he frankly hated the Roman free bread for all welfare system. It was being paid for with his tax dollars, after all. So him and Pompey the Great and a few other rich guys got together, and they basically crashed Rome. They turned it into an oligarchy and then into a tyranny. And the parallels to what Trump is doing right now are absolutely shocking. There's an article about it over at HartmanReport.com titled American Caesar, Trump's Path to Power Mirrors Rome's Darkest Days. Check it out. Welcome back. 10 minutes before the hour. Carl in Chicago. Hey, Carl, what's up?
1: Hey, Tom. How are you?
0: Fine, thank you. What's on your mind?
1: I donated $1,000 and ordered your book.
0: Oh, to Free Speech TV. Thank you.
1: Yep. But listen, I disagree. I don't think it's about race. It's basically a convenient way to recruit an army in the United States using ICE to control us. And ICE keeps getting more and more funding, and it's getting larger and larger, and there's more and more detention centers that are coming up. And I think that's basically what it's all about. If immigrants voted for Trump, he wouldn't bother them at all.
0: Yeah, no. Trump is building his Sturm ab Teilung. His brown shirts.
1: Right. But here's something very strange happened. Every time Trump would sign something with his signature on it, he would always hold it up and wave it back and forth and say, "It's show and tell. Look at me. Look at me. Look what I did."
0: I'm 8 years old.
1: The first time ever, he signed something. And it was a slip of paper, which was the agreement, and he slipped it to somebody, and they took it away. And he didn't hold it up, and he didn't wave it back and forth because he was so embarrassed, because he was forced to give the store away because he's backed into a corner.
0: I think you're right, Carl. We've all seen the video now of him at Versailles signing that MOU.
1: It was comical.
0: And you know, the last time a treaty was signed at Versailles was when Germany surrendered at the end of World War I. So, yeah, spot on. Carl, thank you. Stephanie in Eugene, Oregon. Hey, Stephanie, what's up?
2: Hi, I've got a communication after death story for you.
0: Okay, go for it.
2: My mom was dying of lung cancer, and assisted suicide was not legal in Illinois, but the doctor provided her enough sedatives. Mm-hmm. And as the eldest, I was there to help her. And, you know, I was sitting next to the bed listening to her horrible, restrained, rattling breath and holding her wrist to feel her pulse. And exactly at 6 a.m., we had discussed it. She was going to let me know if she was okay on the other side. Mm-hmm. And exactly at 6 a.m., last rattling breath, last pulse, the dog started howling outside, and I felt a hand on the back of my head. Mm-hmm. And I turned around to see if something had hit me or brushed me or whatever. There was nothing there. It was just Mom letting me know she was okay.
0: Oh, isn't that sweet?
2: It happens.
0: Yeah, there is more than we can imagine, Horatio. I mean, yes, it's an extraordinary world that we live in, and we are so blessed to be part of it. Stephanie, thanks for sharing your story.
2: Thank you. Bye.
0: Okay, bye now. Arthur in Franklin, Massachusetts. Hey, Arthur, what's up?
3: Tom, I got to tell you, I love listening to your show, but you know, we got to have some more positivity, and I'm going to say just this. The World Cup soccer that's mm-hmm. going on right now in this country, we, the citizens of this country, are the greatest ambassadors to all the folks from Europe, Africa, and alike. I mean, we are putting on one heck of a beautiful show.
0: Oh, yeah. Have you seen some of those shows? You know, MSNBC's been doing a lot of this about how small-town white people are welcoming, you know, black people from Africa who are here for the...
3: That's
0: beautiful.
3: Where I'm at. And,
0: yeah, I'm with you, Arthur.
3: And I come from... And Massachusetts has the largest Cape Verdean population in the country.
0: Whoa,
3: Massachusetts is first, Rhode Island is second, and mm-hmm. Connecticut is third.
0: Yeah.
3: And I'm going to tell you, we're putting on one hell of a show, and I'm hoping the Cape Verdes they do something, because they really have shown it with your goalie. But that's all I wanted to say.
0: Well, you said it very well, Arthur. You said it very well. Thank you very much.
3: We're doing a damn good job. Thank you.
0: Amen. Thank you.

0: million slaves, and where blacks are exploited at the student level and the professional level, and they bring all of the, generate all of this wealth, but they don't own their wealth.
1: Yeah,
0: they don't. They're not in part of like the behind the scenes, the management, and so, and even with the NFL, it looks kind of resembles it like an auction, a slave auction, and I think that if the Knicks go to the White House, then all it is just sending the message that they are in property inferior.
1: Yeah. Well, and the last team that went to the White House, they fed them McDonald's. I mean, you know, it was like an insult. I mean, we're going to give professional athletes fast food. It's beyond absurd. I'm guessing a whole bunch of people wouldn't show up, Elizabeth. I don't think he's gonna set himself up for that kind of embarrassment, frankly. But we'll see. Elizabeth, I'm out of time. I'm sorry. Thank you for the call. And Lafayette and everybody, I'm sorry we didn't get to you today. Special thanks to Louise Hartman, Sean Taylor, Jamie Holly, Nigel Peacock, Sue Nethercutt, Patrick Hoyt, Gerilyn Halbert, Ron Hartenbaum, Chase Spross, Nicholas Miller, Pat Sweeney, Jeremy Peterson, Connor Arroyo, Carne Verde, Josiah Wester, Martha Salinas, Mateo Robertson, Diane Russell, and Ruben Michaels, all the fine people who make this program work. And thank you to you. Have a wonderful time. Alex Lawson, you'll be in great hands for the next couple of weeks, and then I'll be back. And we've got a book coming out. We've got some work to do here. So anyhow, get out there, get active, have a great weekend. Tag, you're it. I'll see you soon.
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3: George Orwell spoke bluntly about the nefarious nature of advertising, calling it, quote, the rattling of a stick inside a swill bucket. Even Orwell, though, would have been astonished by the cacophony of swill bucket advertising currently being blasted at us by Amazon, Google, Meta, and other profiteering tech giants. What are they trying to sell? Pure hogwash. Having spent billions to develop artificial intelligence so humanoid robots can displace workers, the tech geniuses are now rushing to build thousands of vast computer data centers necessary to power their brave new AI world. Each center will suck up local water supplies, drastically raise people's utility bills, create monstrous industrial blight and pollution, and enthrone such autocratic thugs as Bezos, Musk, and Zuckerberg as absentee political bosses with domineering power over each locality. But the billionaires forgot something. You and me, we the people, are in open rebellion against this Orwellian future, with officials in multiple states and localities just saying hell no to the profiteers' invasive scams. Thus, the billionaire hucksters are frantically rattling their swill sticks. For example, Mark Zuckerberg, whose Meta Goliath already operates 26 massive data centers and is now spending $600 billion to plop more of them in our communities, has launched a multi-million dollar offensive to beat back local opponents. It's running BS television ads in state capital cities, financing political candidates to hype the data centers, deploying untold numbers of lobbyists to rig the rules against opponents, and hiring an army of, quote, community affairs agents to spread AI propaganda. This is Jim Hightower saying, they had the fat cats, but a groundswell of us alley cats has them on the run. To get involved, go to mediajustice.org/tools.

Trump wrecks the economy with war, then demands credit for the cleanup. He cheers a Hitler comparison, burns billions to bury wind power, and lets a parasite spread. Good morning. This is the Commonwealth Report, news for the public, not the powerful. You can follow us at commonwealthreport.news. Did Trump just save us from a depression he created? Donald Trump signed a 14-point agreement with Iran this week and called it a major win for America. Then he told us what we'd been spared. He said the alternative was, quote, a worldwide depression. Here's what he left out. Trump is the one who started this war back in February. His bombs and his block

decade or what devastated the world's economy and shut down the Strait of Hormuz in the first place. This war has cost thousands of lives and gutted the global economy for months, and now he wants a medal for ending the very fire he set? And look hard at the terms he agreed to. He's letting Iran enrich uranium, he's dropping his demands on their missiles, and he's handing back billions in frozen Iranian assets. A legal scholar named Jack Goldsmith says the sanctions waivers flat out break American law. Trump didn't avert a catastrophe. He manufactured one and is now trying to cash in on it. Most think the American dream is dead for working people now. A new Gallup survey out this week found that fewer than half of Americans now believe everyone in this country can reach the American dream. Most folks think they still can climb personally, but they've lost faith that the system is fair for everybody. And no wonder. Tariffs and war have driven up the price of groceries, gas, and health care. Then came the housing report from Harvard, released the same day, that said, quote, persistent affordability challenges are hurting housing markets. Home sales are at 30-year lows. 11 million of the poorest families are fighting over fewer than 4 million affordable apartments. One in four renters now hands over half their paycheck just to keep a roof overhead. The dream isn't fading on its own. It's being priced out of reach by Republicans. Should rape victims have to prove it to a Republican politician? In Georgia, the Republican running for governor is a billionaire named Rick Jackson. He just spent over $100 million of his own money to beat Trump's handpicked candidate. And on leaked audio, when a voter said, if a woman is raped, she needs to prove it, Jackson agreed. Now his campaign is scrambling, claiming his words were taken out of context. But think about what that means in practice. Georgia already bans abortion at 6 weeks. The only rape exception requires a police report, and two out of three survivors never report. Women have already died under this law. Amber Thurman and Caridi Miller couldn't get the care they needed in time. Forcing a traumatized woman to prove her own assault isn't pro-life. It's cruelty dressed up as policy. Trump is cheering being compared to Hitler. Surprised? This one you have to hear to believe. Somebody sent Donald Trump a letter comparing him to Hitler, to history's most brutal conquerors, Alexander the Great, Genghis Khan, and then Hitler, Mao, and Stalin. The letter said the only difference is that Trump has more power and more global reach than any of them, which makes him the most powerful person to ever walk the planet. So how did the president of the United States respond? He shared it with the whole world and wrote, quote, sounds good to me. Let that sink in. A sitting American president saw himself lined up next to Hitler and Stalin, and his reaction was to be delighted. He posted it just hours after signing his Iran deal. When a leader tells you who he wants to be, believe him the first time. This administration is paying companies $2.5 billion in taxes to not build wind farms. Say what? All right, hold on to something, because this is pure stupidity. America is staring down an energy shortage. We need more power, not less. So what is this administration doing? It's paying companies $2.5 billion of your tax dollars to not build wind farms. You heard that right. They're bribing developers to walk away from electricity that we desperately need. The newest deal hands one company $765 million to kill projects off California, New York, and Maine. And the money gets funneled straight into oil and gas instead. Seven states are suing because those canceled wind farms would have powered over 1 million homes. Why is Trump doing this? Because he's nursed a grudge against windmills ever since one spoiled the view at his Scottish golf course, and he's taking millions from the fossil fuel industry. Congressman Jared Huffman calls it a scam. That's putting it politely. Who fires the people fighting a flesh-eating parasite? And finally, a flesh-eating parasite called the screwworm is spreading through Texas and New Mexico. Its larvae burrow into living animals and then eat them alive. It's the first outbreak in this country since 1966. So you'd think the government would throw everything they had at it. Instead, Politico reports the Trump White House sat on warnings from career experts, stalled the money for a facility designed to fight the pest, and delayed a $100 million research program. Elon Musk's Doge had already axed the monitoring program that cost just $15 million a year. Now, even as the bugs spread, the administration is firing and relocating thousands of the very workers who'd contained it, ordering them to move across the country or lose their jobs. Over the past year, the USDA has already shed roughly 20,000 employees. Congresswoman Pramila Jayapal calls it peak incompetence. Ranchers could go bankrupt, and your beef prices could climb even higher, all because they gutted the agency that keeps us safe. And that's the way it is today, Thursday, June 18th, 2026. I'm Tom Harbin.
Change starts with you. You can be calling your Democratic or Republican representatives to let them know what you think by calling 202-224-3121. It's the Capitol Switchboard. It'll get you right through to them.

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1: Happy Friday, TGIF, Shabbat Shalom, Jumu'ah Mubarak. Happy Juneteenth. We're going to get into that today. We got a lot to talk about. Shut the F up, Joe Rogan. We'll get to that in a moment. Also, does Donald Trump really believe there are no limits to his power? And what's going on in the Middle East? First, the Strait of Hormuz was open, then it was closed. Is it open again? There's a peace deal, maybe. We'll get into all that. Also, why scientists are calling Trump's research rule fascism. We'll talk about all those things in this first hour. In the second hour of our program, Trump is suing Philadelphia over their ban on masked agents. And geeky science. What do the dying see in their final days? This is absolutely fascinating. In the third hour of our program, Rebecca Carruthers will be with us to talk about Juneteenth. Her great-great-grandfather, Henry Carruthers, was born into slavery in 1807, and after emancipation, he founded a town in Texas where early Juneteenth celebrations became key sites for black men to register to vote. We'll talk with her in the third hour of our program, our one guest for the day. And also, even Fox News finds half of Republicans hate this economy. So, you know, a lot to talk about. First of all, it's Juneteenth. Abraham Lincoln signed the Emancipation Proclamation on January 1st, 1863, but that was the middle of the Civil War. Ultimately, the Union soldiers made it down to Texas and said, hey, you know, you're free now. It's the day on June 19th, 1865, when federal troops arrived in Galveston to declare the emancipation of all Americans free. And enslaved black people had technically been free for 3 years, but it didn't apply. The Emancipation Proclamation didn't apply to Texas. It was considered a border state. It wasn't, fully part of the Union at the time, I believe. But here we are 163 years later after emancipation, and, they're doing everything they can to stop black people from voting. I mean, it's crazy. As I said, we'll do a deeper dive on this in the third hour of the program. Also, just a quick note on, what's going on with Israel, Iran, Hezbollah, all this. Overnight, Israel attacked, or yesterday afternoon, I guess, our time, Israel attacked Lebanon, southern Lebanon, killed a bunch of civilians. The Iranians said, okay, that's it. We're shutting the Strait of Hormuz, and we will attack Israel. And then the news broke a few hours ago that Israel and Hezbollah had achieved a peace agreement, and maybe the Strait of Hormuz was going to be open again. And now the Washington Post, literally just minutes ago, broke a major story that U.S. intelligence agencies are advising Trump that Netanyahu's going to do everything he can to blow this deal up and get ready for the Strait to close again. So God only knows how this is all going to play out. Meanwhile, this was pretty amazing. I mean, it takes a particular kind of hubris to be the guy who emceed this cage match fight, this bloody blood and guts on the White House lawn, this Caligula thing, where the guy says, "Oh, Michelle Obama's a man," and not say a word about it. And then when people say, wait a minute, Trump is making money on this thing. He's selling gold coins for $12,000 each, commemorative gold coins for his fight. His sons are selling these things. He owns stock in the company that put the cage match up. He's sitting next to Mark Zuckerberg, who's buying advertising that's on the lawn of the White House and on the Lincoln Memorial. I'm not sure if it was Meta advertising over the Lincoln Memorial, but you get the point. I mean, this, and Joe Rogan yesterday on his program, he says, or a couple of days ago, he says people should quit talking about the politics. He says just shut the F up. I mean, he actually used the word. I can't use it on broadcast radio or television, but you get it. He says, quote, "So many people are trying to make this a partisan thing." And he's just, please settle down. Well, there's nothing accidental or apolitical about what Trump did. I mean, it's grotesque. You've got ads for Polymarket there, which is now in part owned by Donald Trump Jr., and he's on their advisory board. Dana White, you know, the promoter, the guy who runs or owns or something, this company, the UFC company, introduced Trump at the 2024 Republican National Convention. And, I mean, this is just crazy. And Rogan's defense is, you know, being there doesn't mean you endorse foreign policy. In other words, I'm not, he's I think he's trying to say he's not okay with what Trump did in Iran, which everybody gets. And you know, frankly, nobody's mad that people like to watch people beat each other up. I mean, boxing matches, fights, wrestling, this is just part of human history that goes back, you know, probably as far back as civilization. But what we're seeing here and what we saw here on Trump's birthday, this Caligula-like, here's this aging, obese, 80-year-old guy having a couple of young men beat each other bloody for his entertainment. I mean, it really is like Caligula. And then, you know, the guy who wins goes out and says, Michelle Obama's a man. And Joe Rogan stands there and doesn't say a word. Just, you know, smiles and moves on. I mean, this is just a rot in our body politic. And, you know, Trump is following the same playbook that Caligula did. You know, the Roman poet Juvenal called it, you know, bread and circuses, panem et circensum, and, you know, bread and circuses. And here we are. I mean, you know, Trump has so far, according to the House Oversight Democrats, Trump has made over $2.5 billion on his crypto scams. By the way, things that 5 years ago he called scams. And his followers have lost $2.5 billion on his crypto scams that were, you know, advertised. I mean, the fighters were paid in Trump crypto. This is wild. I mean, this is Marie Antoinette stuff. This is Caligula stuff. And Joe Rogan knows it. I mean, he's not a dumb guy. Joe Rogan's a smart guy. I actually have a lot of respect for Joe Rogan. And millions of listeners thought of him as an honest broker when he put Trump on his program in the run-up to the campaign, to the election in 2024, and didn't challenge him the way a real journalist would. And I just, you know, Rogan helped make all this possible, helped get Trump into the White House. And now he's still hanging out with him, but he's saying, hey, shut the F up if you got something to say about that. Sorry, Joe, we're not going to shut up. Anyhow, 13 and a half minutes past the hour. More of the news of the day. Trump says there's no limits to his power. Stick around. We'll be right back.
0: This is the Tom Hartman Program.
1: Helping you win the water cooler wars. I'll be right back with you.

0: And welcome back. Joy in North Fork Valley, Colorado. Hey, Joy, what's on your mind today?
1: Hey, Tom. Well, we need a paradigm shift. We have this 250th anniversary is coming up, and people want to celebrate it, and I want to mourn it because it has never been. We have never had freedom, certainly not for everyone. It has been 500 years of genocide and enslavement that has never been acknowledged, and it's still going on in countless different ways. So that's in the actual, I want to read you one paragraph from the Declaration of Independence because people don't realize it. And it says, he has excited domestic insurrections against us, amongst us, and has endeavored to bring on the inhabitants of our frontiers the merciless Indian savages, whose known rule of warfare is an undistinguished destruction of all ages, sexes, and conditions. That's what they're celebrating in the Declaration of Independence. Complete genocide. It's like, hey, we're in charge now, and the people who were here before, we don't even call them people, we call them savages, and we can't celebrate this.
0: That was 250 years ago, Joy. We've come a long way from there. I acknowledge that slavery still exists in the United States under color of law in our prison system. We still are doing everything we can, we white people and the power structure in this country, to suppress the rights and privileges of not just racial minorities, but religious minorities and women. I get all that. But, you know, what do you want to do? Just walk away from it all?
1: No, I want to tell the truth about it.
0: I think we've been trying to do that. What I get is that Trump doesn't want us to tell the truth. Trump is trying to shut us up constantly. So, no, I get it. Joy, well said. Thank you. Dennis in Aptos, California. Hey, Dennis, what's on your mind today?
2: You mentioned Caligula. Mm. I'm reminded of the scene in the movie Spartacus where Crassus goes to the gladiator school, where Spartacus is, and he had the scene where the black actor Woody Strode ended up, he got so ticked off, he charged up where they were sitting, and of course he ended up getting speared. But what I really wanted
0: to... Did you ever see the Caligula movie that Bob Guccione made when he was running Penthouse magazine back in the day?
2: No, I never did.
0: It was a porn movie. But it was actually pretty good. I mean, you know, and his Caligula reminds me of Trump. Anyhow, back to you.
2: Yeah. Now that Musk is a trillionaire, I have an idea how to get back all the money that we the people gave him through tax subsidies for SpaceX and Tesla. Mm. And I am a former Tesla owner. The next Democratic president and Democratic Congress in January of 2029, they need to put together a bill to expropriate each and every penny Musk ever got from us, the people.
0: Well, that's the majority of his wealth, I think.
2: Exactly.
0: Or at least the foundation of his wealth, not necessarily his current wealth. But.
2: Yeah, we'll leave him with $100 billion. That should be enough to live on, don't you think?
0: Yeah. Yeah, I'm with you, Dennis. Hey, what are you driving now, Dennis? Remind me.
2: Kia Niro EV.
0: Oh, yeah. Kia, they make great cars. Thank you, Dennis. Great talking to you. We'll be right back with more of the news of the day and your calls in just a moment. Stay tuned.

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The Commonwealth Report brings you honest, unfiltered reporting. 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Take back your news. Recently, I did an op-ed and a little rant here about what happens when you raise the top income tax rate on morbidly rich people to 90%, and how, you know, that helps reduce income inequality and funds the government and all kinds of good, positive things. What about corporate taxes? We really need to go back to the 50% top corporate income tax rate that we had under Dwight Eisenhower, for example. The reason why is not on the assumption that we're going to collect all that money, but what it does is it causes corporations to change their behavior, to do things to try to get tax deductions so they don't have to pay that in taxes. And what are the main things they do? They develop new products. 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They open up new stores. They pay their employees better. They offer better benefits. All of these things are 100% tax deductible and thus lower their corporate income taxes and help out America. You can read all about it over at HartmanReport.com.

0: It's Pat and the Hour. Welcome back. So Donald Trump was interviewed by Mark Caputo of Axios, and on his way back from the G7, or after he got back from the G7. And Caputo asked him if he had learned any lessons about the limits of his power as president of the United States. And Trump responded, there are no limits. He said, I haven't learned that lesson yet. I know there are, but there are no limits. We defeated them totally militarily. That's his exact quote. And then Caputo says, but it kind of looks like you just surrendered to Iran. Now, he doesn't quite say it like that, but you get the point. And Trump said, well, it probably is unconditional surrender. Right. This 14-point agreement, this $300 billion we're going to give them. Bill Cassidy calling it the worst public policy blunder in history. I think that's a reasonable description. It's really quite remarkable. Meanwhile, Donald Trump is cutting, or the Republicans, right across the board. I mean, you know, part of this is the Trump administration. Part of this is the so-called Big Beautiful Bill. You know, cutting money for real science, for solid science. And this is the former National Institutes of Health program official Elizabeth Genexi. Says that this new rule that just came out, what they're basically saying, this is from Russell Vogt at the Office of Management and Budget. He's the guy who's the author of Project 2025, or one of the main authors. And he's saying that we used to have scientists in our government who would look at science proposals and say, oh yeah, we should fund that. We used to have, archaeologists who would oversee archaeology proposals, and anthropologists who would oversee anthropology proposals, and biologists who would look over you get the point. Now, he wants to replace all those people with political appointees, with MAGA people, people wearing red hats that say, Make America Great Again, who drool every time Donald Trump talks, and who will just cancel things willy-nilly because, hey, it might help women. Hey, it might help black people. Hey, there might be some international cooperation here. We can't have any of those things. So this former NIH official, Elizabeth Genexi, writes, the rule requires that discretionary awards must demonstrably advance the president's policy priorities. This is Caligula. I, the emperor. She says this is going to create a $1.5 trillion slush fund. And she told The Guardian, the purpose of this rule is fascism. As a scientist. She says it would dismantle the U.S. science ecosystem, but also all federal discretionary grants. And, I mean, this is just wild stuff. The discontinued trials could include, and this is a quote, over 1,000 cancer-related trials, hundreds of pediatric studies, hundreds of trials each studying veterans, suicide, heart disease, and diabetes. This is according to the group Stand Up for Science. And this person who resigned last year from the National Institutes of Health after 22 years at the agency, she resigned, Genexi, she resigned, she says, because these DOGE dismissals, quote, made it so I couldn't do my job anymore. Non-scientists are easier to mobilize, she said. They've never been told they need to remain apolitical. And this is a real problem in the scientific community, is this belief that as a scientist, I'm above politics. Well, politics has come for the scientists. She says, she says, we're advocating for democracy. If you tell people in a country they're not allowed to study certain things with federal money, you are not in a free country. And that's the essence of this whole thing, is what Vogt and Vance and Trump and all their lickspittles are trying to do is convert America from a democracy or an evolving democracy, a democratic republic, into an authoritarian oligarchy with a strongman at the front of it, at the head of it. And that's not anything that anybody ever fought a war to defend here in the United States. In fact, we fought wars against that, most notably World War II, against fascism. But here you have a scientist saying, no, this is fascism. Let's just call it what it is. Well said. So it's Anything Goes Weekend. What's on your mind? I'll pick up your calls right after this.
1: 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Call 202-808-9925.
0: Well, now that we have a plumber running the Department of Homeland Security, they are deciding to sell off some of the ice warehouses. Maybe the plumbing's bad? I don't know.

Times Unlimited Power sues Philadelphia over masked ICE agents. Fox poll guts his economy. Scientists call research cut fascism. Plus the science of the deathbed visions. Good morning and happy Juneteenth. This is the Commonwealth Report, news for the public, not the powerful. You can follow us at commonwealthreport.news. Iran's new supreme leader claimed Trump signed a memorandum of understanding, quote, out of desperation. Iran's new supreme leader, Mojtaba Khamenei, broke his silence Thursday. He authorized direct talks with the United States, but he warned it doesn't mean Iran is bowing to Washington. It was his first public word since he was wounded in an Israeli strike on his father's residence in the opening days of the war. Negotiators had been waiting for his green light before flying to Switzerland this weekend, which is now off. He said he opposed signing the Memorandum of Understanding, but approved it anyway on the recommendation of President Mossad Pezeshkian and the National Security Council. He insisted any future talks won't mean accepting the enemy's position. Then he claimed Trump signed it, quote, out of desperation. One analyst says Khamenei is hedging his bets, ready to grab credit if it works and dump the blame on Trump if it fails. That's how concentrated power always protects itself. Does Trump really believe there are no limits to his power? Donald Trump sat down with the Axios show and said something that should worry every American. Asked what the Iran war taught him about the limits of his power, he answered, there are no limits. Whoa, think about that. Trump went into that war demanding unconditional surrender. He came out with a thin memorandum of understanding instead, and he admitted he cut the deal to keep the world from sliding into another Great Depression. He worried the Strait of Hormuz would stay closed and choke off the world's oil, yet he insists the war proved his strength, not his limits. He bragged about a naval blockade where no ship got through. A president who tells you he answers to nothing isn't describing strength. He's describing a man who's forgotten that he works for us. The whole point of our system is limits on power, and he just told us he doesn't feel any. Trump is suing Philadelphia over masked agents. The Trump administration sued Philadelphia on Thursday. The reason? The city passed a law saying federal agents can't hide their faces, can't drive unmarked cars, and have to show a badge when asked. Philadelphia called the package ICE out. The Justice Department says it's blatantly unconstitutional. It even sued the mayor, the district attorney, and the city solicitor by name. Violators could face fines and jail, and the law was set to take effect in July. A federal court already blocked a similar law in California. One council member put it plainly, saying the lawsuit is about Trump demanding that cities bow down and accept federal overreach without boundaries. New Jersey and New York passed their own versions, and Trump's gone after them, too. Ask yourself why an agency would fight this hard for the right to operate in your neighborhood with its face covered. Accountability is the thing they're afraid of. Even Fox News finds half of Republicans hate this economy. When Fox News delivers bad news for Trump, you know it's bad. A brand new Fox poll finds 59% of voters feel pessimistic about the economy. Only 12% say they're getting ahead. 44% said they're falling behind. And half of Republicans now rate the economy as poor. Trust in the federal government just hit an all-time low of 25%. A 54% majority says Trump's policies help people who already have money. His approval sits at 39%, down 11 points from a year ago, and just 37% are satisfied with the country's direction. More than half say his immigration crackdown has gone too far. These aren't numbers from some liberal outfit. They're from Fox. Working people are telling pollsters that they feel what they feel at the grocery store, and the powerful are not listening. Why scientists are calling Trump's research rule fascism. Scientists are fighting back, and they're not mincing words. A 400-page proposal from Russ Vogt's budget office would let political appointees, not scientists, sign off on federal research grants before any money goes out. Critics say that hands politicians veto power over work that already passed peer review. The rule would also ban research on diversity and gender and choke off international collaborations. The founder of Stand Up for Science says it would dismantle the entire American science ecosystem. One historian who studies the Soviet Union compared it to late Stalinism. Another scientist said the purpose of the rule is, quote, fascism. Researchers are already fleeing America to go to Canada, Europe, and China. When a government decides which truths get funded, it's not protecting taxpayers. It's deciding what reality you're allowed to know. What do the dying see in their final days? And now, for your geeky science alert, researchers are taking a serious look at deathbed visions, and the numbers are striking.
Somewhere between half and 60% of hospice patients report seeing or hearing deceased loved ones in their final days. A parent, a spouse, sometimes a beloved pet standing quietly at the foot of the bed. These visions turn up across cultures and across centuries, and they tend to calm the dying rather than frighten them. Science can't say whether it's brain chemistry or something we don't yet understand, but the people who study it agree on one thing. These moments are real, they're common, and they bring people peace. Maybe that's the most human science there is, and worth far more study than fear or silence. And that's the way it is today, Friday, June 19th, 2026. I'm Tom Hartman.

0: 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Check it out. Welcome back. 34 minutes past the hour. So what's on your mind today? It's Anything Goes Weekend here. Leonard in the Bay Area in California. Hey, Leonard, what's on your mind? What's up?
1: Hello, Mr. Hartman. I was calling both to challenge you as well as your listeners. There is a way to get this country back for repeat, and it's actually very, very simple. I would like to get your perspective. One bill, sir. And that bill says two things. Very simple. All federal voting districts will, from this forward, be drawn on latitude and longitude, with the exception of the border of the state. Second part of that bill simply says we shall reinstate the telecommunications law with, as adjusted for 2026. Mr. Hartman, effectively what this does is easy to understand, is doing the districts on latitude and longitude. That changes, fundamentally changes the body politic. Why? Because I call them the Republicans and the Republicrats. There's no difference between them, sir, and there's no arguing. Because, simple, you put this latitude and longitude, you put it in front of them. Here's what happens. When we let the Republicans and Republicrats draw the borders, draw the line of the district, they always going to draw Beverly Hills and Bel Air in the same district. And then they will draw South Central and East L.A., let's say, in the same district, say, similar interests. Now, what happens is all the money flows, both the Republicans and Republicrats, all the money's in Beverly Hills and Bel Air. So they get all the schools, they get all the new shopping centers, they get all the new parks, all the things that increase their property value in their districts, because both of them, both the Republicans and Republicans, are trying to win that party, are trying to win that district. However, East LA, who needs immigration reform, however, South Central LA, who needs criminal justice reform, they get nothing but lip service. And just help us out on guns, God, gay, and climate. I don't care if that is, and that's what I call white identity politics. Guns, God, gay, climate. Tell me something, Mr. Hartman. I ask you in a Socratic method here, sir. Guns got gay climate. Guns got gay climate. Which one is an African-American am I putting in front of criminal justice reform? Afro-Latino, actually. Which one of those, guns got gay climate, am I, as an African Afro-Latino, going to put in front of either criminal justice reform, or which one of those am I going to put in front of immigration reform?
0: Yeah. I'm with you. I think that voting districts should be polygons, and very simple, straightforward stuff, which I think is what you're describing. But when you go off on these rants about, the two parties are the same thing, you just completely lose me, Leonard. I'm sorry. Alfredo in Mountain View, California. Hey, Alfredo, what's on your mind today?
2: Hey, Tom, good morning. Regarding this ballroom that no one wants, and is being built without the consent of Congress.
0: Right.
2: Trump first promised that this was going to be built without any taxpayers' funding.
0: Right, and when he said that, then, he knew he was lying because taxpayer money had already gone into it.
2: Correct. Yeah, he's been lying. Suddenly, we have $350 million being funded by taxpayers, money that was supposedly appropriated for, I think, the FBI or national security. Mm-hmm. This is fraud, right out fraud. He's stealing money from the Treasury, and money that has been appropriated for one thing, and he's taking it to build his ballroom.
0: Yep.
2: This is fraud, Tom.
0: Yeah, and this is money that's supposed to be used to train Secret Service agents. Well, they don't need training anymore. Just give them a gun and point them at a black person and tell them to beat them up.
2: And didn't a judge, I think a judge ruled that he cannot build his ballroom, and he halted the construction of it? What happened with that?
0: I'm not sure as of today. I mean, it keeps going back and forth and back and forth, but they've been continuing to do at least something on the site on a continuous basis, as far as I can tell. So I don't think that, every time somebody tries to stop it, they file an appeal. I don't know where it's going to go, Alfredo.
2: And where is the funding from this arch coming from? I'm skeptical of that, too.
0: Yeah, well, that's also going to come out of our pockets, ultimately, if it hasn't already. Alfredo, thank you. It's nice to hear from you,
2: Tom.
0: On a Friday.
2: Yep. Thank you.
0: Nancy in Springfield, Oregon. Hey, Nancy, what's up?
3: Yes, your talk yesterday about how transplants can change people.
0: Mm.
3: And have been saying for a while, you know, Dick Cheney came out for Kamala Harris in the last election. And I was saying, oh, Dick Cheney must have had a change of heart.
0: Oh, he did,
3: didn't
0: he?
3: Because he had that heart transplant. Yeah, he had that heart transplant. And I thought, oh, maybe that's what happened.
0: Wow. So, anyway. That hadn't even occurred to me, but that makes perfect sense, Nancy.
3: Yeah, I just thought that was just like, oh, Dick Cheney had a change of heart. And you can take it two ways.
0: Has he passed away or is he still with us?
3: I think he passed, but I...
0: Yeah, I don't recall a state funeral, so I you know, but he's certainly been quiet.
3: I don't think...
0: Yeah, he's an old guy now. Anyway.
3: Yeah. And then another thing is I think that the Democrats need to run on corruption because Zelensky ran on corruption and he won, and the guy going against Orban ran on corruption and he won, and I think the Dems need to really hit that corruption thing.
0: Yeah, I agree. I need to write another op-ed that essentially says that because I keep saying that. This is I think it's the most potent issue in American politics right now. Frankly, I think it's the most potent issue in world politics. And I think an awful lot of the blowback, you know, that has actually flipped countries to the right has been actually against corruption or what perceived corruption, you know, argued corruption. You know, Brexit,
3: yeah,
0: I think
3: because
0: you could say was that.
3: Affordability, I mean, that's a stupid thing to run on. The president can't necessarily do a whole lot of, I mean, they can do some on affordability.
0: Well, you can do a lot of damage, you know, with his tariffs. I mean, he did a lot of damage in his war, but yeah, no, I get it. Nancy, good stuff. But, thank you. Thank
3: corruption.
0: You very much. There you go. You know, I agree. Mm-hmm, thank you. Ike in Charleston, South Carolina. Hey, Ike, what's on your mind today?
4: Yeah, hey, Professor. No, I just want to give you my bona fides for the younger people out there and the Democrats in general to give you some idea of where I'm coming from. At 14 years old, I ran away from home, and I wound up in D.C. at the protest. And I didn't so much get busted as I just got caught, and I got sent home. But that's how I started. Now, these younger people out here, I keep seeing them on TikTok and wherever the hell these clips are coming from on YouTube that I'm seeing. And they're sitting in their cars, and they're living in their cars, and they're just pointing the camera at themselves, and they're crying about the price of this, and they're crying about the rent, and they're crying about everything. Their jobs don't pay them enough money, et cetera. I got a message for the Democrats and for the young people. We've already shown you, and the roadmap has not only been drawn for you through the generations, but it's a well-worn path.
0: Yeah, from 1933 to 1981. We went from 20% of us being in the middle class to 65% of us being in the middle class. And then Reagan came along and said, oh, that's communism. We're going to destroy that.
4: And the younger people out there need to understand something. In particular, it's on you. This crying and carrying on that you're doing is not going to get you anywhere. My phrase is quit the agonizing and start organizing, okay?
0: Yeah.
4: You know what's got to be done. You know what you're going to have to do. And no, it's not pleasant. And yes, people will get their heads cracked, and you're going to get thrown in jail, and these kind of things are going to happen. But if you come together as a majority, which you are, you can be, with the help of us Gray Panthers still out and around, we can take this control, and we can take it back, and we can fix it. But lastly, don't let me forget to point out that, you know, your ancestors invested a lot. They didn't want the worst for you. They wanted the best for you. And a lot of them fought and died so you could be anywhere near where you're at now. So they're counting on you kids out there, you younger people, to pick up the mantle and roll. And the Democrats, you need to get back to the FDR party where we started and where we belong. You lost sight of it. It's time to bring it back. I want the second Bill of Rights enacted.
0: Yeah, I'm with you, Ike. All good stuff. I wrote a book, you know, The Hidden History of American Democracy. This should have been titled Hidden History of the Republican War on Zoomers. What I'm seeing is that, you know, the middle generations who are in the, you know, the 30s, 40s, 50s are just busting their asses trying to get by, right? They tend not to be so political because they just don't have the time. But younger people and older people, the boomers and zoomers, are extraordinarily politically active right now. And I think this coalition is going to fix this country. I'm with you. Ike, thank you. Well said. Michael in Bronx, New York. Hey, Michael, what's up?
5: Happy Juneteenth, good buddy.
0: Thank you. Back at you.
5: Yeah. First, Nancy, if you're still listening, when you said the Democrats should run on corruption, absolutely agree with you. In fact, affordability can go into a package or folder of accountability. That should be the new A word. So it goes right towards you. And what I'm calling about, and this is where we can campaign against these Republicans and these MAGA people by contradicting everything that they say, because every time they speak out, they're lying. And when we do fact-checking, it turns out that they're the ones committing the fractions that they falsely accuse us of. So this is what I'm saying. You know, when Trump and these other Republicans say, oh, Democrats are so weak on crime, they're soft on crime, even had the audacity to include Pope Leo on this, where Pope Leo is a pope, not a police officer, you dumb idiots. So the reality is it's the Republicans that are soft on crime, because they were even too, using the words of John Boehner, chicken crap, to convict Donald Trump, especially on the second impeachment trial.
0: Oh, yeah, they're soft on billionaire criminals. They're soft on Epstein criminals. Yeah, the Republicans are... their whole crime thing was just an excuse to beat up on black people. I mean, you know, Nixon's number two guy admitted that, his chief of staff. Thank you, Michael.
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0: We'll be right back with more of your calls 45 minutes past the hour.

0: And welcome back, David in Monitor, Oregon. Hey, David, what's up?
1: Hi, Tom. I'd like to talk about the endothermic steam engine. Search term enclosed in quotes. It was a
0: endothermic
1: invention.
0: External heat?
1: Yes, endothermic steam engine. It absorbs heat, produces power, and cold is its only waste product. It was invented in 1929, called the water-powered car at the time, and it drove from Los Angeles to Fresno, California. It was witnessed by my uncle, Hugh Wilson, and he noticed that as it drove up onto a Standard Oil flatbed truck, it was dripping cold water and fog, and it drove off into the mists of time in 1929. Basically,
0: so where does the energy come from, David?
1: The atmosphere.
0: So how does it draw heat out of the atmosphere?
1: Well, the inventor took a standard diesel engine. He modified the fuel injection timing to inject water during the compression stroke. The heat of compressing air, which will get up to like 1,000 degrees Fahrenheit, which is why you don't need a spark plug for diesel engines, transfers that heat energy to the water, and upon breakover, it flash
0: boils. But what provides the energy to compress the piston into the cylinder?
1: Forward momentum.
0: So this car doesn't work until you get it rolling down a hill?
1: Well, you know, you can start it up with a standard starter. Basically, you're...
0: So you've got to have a battery.
1: Yes. For a starter, yes, of course you do.
0: So basically what you're saying is you could just put water in a diesel engine and
1: run
0: it?
1: I mean, it.
0: Yeah, well, obviously, you know, because diesel fuel is used as a lubricant as well as a fuel.
1: Right.
0: And water is a solvent. Which would be problematic, but I don't get how this gets around, you know, Newton's first law of physics. I just forgive me, but
1: it's basically a momentum transfer.
0: But you have to establish momentum. It takes energy to establish momentum.
1: Sure.
0: You know, something's moving. You've got to move it from not moving to moving, and that requires energy. And so you're saying just take the energy out of the atmosphere, and also I don't see how, you know, cranking a piston is drawing energy out of the atmosphere.
1: Think of it as a heat pump on steroids. Basically, in the modified version, I made it public domain on July of 21. It's called the endothermic steam engine, a search term in quotes, and that can get you to the explanation. Basically, it's very difficult to get this across to people.
0: Well, you should be able to explain it really simply. I mean, you know, how does the energy get out of the atmosphere and into the engine?
1: As heat.
0: Well, with a heat pump, you've got a fan that's blowing air across a coil. That coil has got a freon or something like that that absorbs the heat. And then it moves that heat using external energy, moves that heat to another coil that releases it. I mean, you're suggesting that it would, instead of moving it to another coil to release it, it would be used for mechanical action. But something's got to be driving that process.
1: Okay. Well,
0: I'm not arguing with you, David. I'm just genuinely confused. I don't see how this works. It sounds to me like a perpetual motion machine, but, you know, I'd love to see it.
1: That's the information I get.
0: Yeah, okay. David, I got to run, but thanks for the call. Endothermic. Interesting. 49 minutes past the hour. I'll be right back.

0: Hey, thanks so much for sharing our program and for reaching out to our stations and sponsors and letting them know that you're listening. It really means a lot to us. So between his tax cuts and crashing the debt ceiling and shifting billions of Treasury dollars into crypto and tariffs and all this other stuff, Trump is threatening to crash our economy. And he doesn't seem to be particularly worried about that. Why would that be? Well, first off, economic disasters are great excuses to cut taxes. Both Reagan and George W. Bush used recessions as their excuse to stimulate the economy by cutting trillions from the taxes of billionaires. Secondly, economic crises increase the tolerance for strongman governments. Hitler rode to power in Europe based on the Great Depression. And third, billionaires make a fortune when there's a market crash because they can buy all the stock that average people are trying to unload from their 401ks to pay the damn rent. There's a whole article about this that lays the whole thing out over at HartmanReport.com. It's titled Crashing the Economy, Trump's Blueprint for Power and Profit. Check it out. 51 minutes past the hour. Picking up your calls here, Andre in Chicago. Hey, Andre, what's on your mind today?
1: Hey, good morning to you, Tom. Happy Friday to you.
0: Thank you. Back at you.
1: Thank you. Tom, I'm not sure what the limitations of the Democratic Congressman power is, but I do remember when Barack Obama was in office, Congress, so to speak, went over his head and they brought Benjamin Netanyahu to speak with Congress.
0: That's right. The Republicans did, yeah.
1: Yeah. So I say whatever power the Democrats have, they should take a trip to Iran and speak with those leaders themselves. They should call for an investigation into this guy they called Michelle Obama a man. They should find out, I say investigation, to find out if Donald Trump told him to say that, because we need to know that. Was this born of his own volition, or did Trump put him up to say that? And they should also get Joe Rogan and investigate him. See, Democrats have to learn to play that same game as Republicans do to strike fear in them, because they investigate everything.
0: Yeah.
1: And whatever little power, we don't have to wait to the midterms. If Democrats got that power or not, they need to call some investigations. Get that guy on Capitol Hill and ask him, why did you call Michelle Obama? In fact, I don't know if she's got a legal grounds for defamation of character, character assassination for saying that. I don't know if she got a legal case against this guy that said that, because it's totally not true.
0: Yeah, obviously. I mean, you know, she's a public figure, so it's really, really hard. But that doesn't mean you can't do it. Trump has certainly done it. I mean, you know, he's a very public figure, and he's sued people for defamation. I'm with you about Democrats, you know, hooking up with the Iranians and saying what's going on. You know, of course, the Trump administration would say that this was treason and they're trying to interfere in foreign policy. And that's probably why they won't do it. But when the Republicans brought Netanyahu before Congress to speak to Congress during the Obama administration, it was explicitly a slap at Obama. But they controlled Congress at the time and they could do that. So, you know, I think a lot of this stuff, Andre, is going to have to wait until after the elections. And now Trump and the post office have this new scam where they're not going to deliver mail to you if you get mail, if you get your ballot by mail. They're going to refuse to deliver it to you if you're not on a list that Trump has approved. I mean, it's crazy, the stuff that they're trying to do to rig this election. I'm with you.
1: Democrats should take some of their money and have a voting plan for the midterm. If they got a charter 100 school buses and pick people and take them to the polls, they should do that.
0: They're working on it. They're freaking out about this, I'm telling you. Andre, thank you for the call. And have a great weekend. Marie in Atlanta. Hey, Marie, what's up?
2: Hey, Tom. Thanks for taking my call.
0: Always a
2: pleasure. So I wanted to call about Juneteenth.
0: Mm-hmm.
2: Juneteenth. I'm always conflicted about it because on the one hand, it is a celebration of the freedom of the last essentially known slaves in post-Civil War. But something else we need to understand is that the thing that happened to those slaves, they were moved there, understand that they were considered property.
0: Mm-hmm.
2: And just like you could move your grandmother's antique vase into a storage unit, so if they come and, you know, storm your house, it can't be stolen. That was why those slaves were in Texas. Many of them had been moved from slave states into Texas because Texas was not yet fully part of the Union,
0: right?
2: Not fully part of the United States. And so if you understand then that those folks almost got away with secreting those slaves away and keeping them out of federal reach, it's in some respects, it's shameful on the forebears of Texas that they would go to those extremes to hide, quote unquote, property.
0: Well,

0: extent to which there are people in the Republican Party today who, if they could reimpose slavery, would do it, in my opinion. And, I've never heard anybody, a Democrat, come out and say that out loud, but I will say it. I believe it to be true. And and they're all but doing that. I mean, as I said earlier, slavery is still legal in the United States. You just have to do it under color of law. It's the 13th Amendment. You have to convince somebody of a crime and convict them, and then you can put them into slavery. You can enslave them.
1: We need
0: a more realistic reckoning. And the Trump administration is doing everything they can to prevent that by taking down, history, by whitewashing history, by stripping black people and women, particularly black women, from positions of power in government, and in the military. I mean, the whole thing is just, I think it's going to collapse in the next couple of years. I pray it does, because it's taking us in a really, really dangerous direction. Marie, it's always great hearing from you. Thank you so much for the call today. Great talking to you. Thank you. We'll be back on the other side of the break. Trump is suing Philadelphia over masked agents. And geeky signs, what did the dying see in their final days? We'll be right back.
2: You're listening to Tom Hartman.
3: Years ago, when I announced that I was leaving my job as editor of the Texas Observer to run for political office, I had to admit that going into politics is the only downward career move one can take from journalism. But being both a journalist and a politician does hone one's ability to detect the smell of BS. And we Americans are presently getting a noxious blast of that stench from our warmongering Department of Defense. The vast trillion-dollar Pentagon is the ultimate Big Brother bureaucracy, literally empowered to compel thousands of Americans to die in foolish military misadventures cooked up by political partisans and profiteering corporate contractors. That's why it's so alarming that Trump's Project 2025 autocrats are now rushing to slam an iron door of censorship on reporters trying to inform us commoners about the militaristic schemes and corporate fraud that comes from inside this government fortress. In the name of defending freedom, Trump's palace guards are banning media outlets that displease His Royal Highness. Also, Pretty Boy Pete, Trump's made-for-TV Pentagon honcho, has even decreed that reporters must be tightly monitored by military escorts while doing interviews, reviewing documents, and otherwise exercising the essential constitutional rights of our nation's free press. The good news is that rather than kowtowing to the autocrats, dozens of media organizations have told Pete to stuff it, choosing to do old-school outsider digging into this insider war machine. This is Jim Hightower saying, meanwhile, the Project 2025 authoritarians hail their clampdown on free press rights by touting their, quote, fresh relationship with what they call their new Pentagon press corps. Right, it's their partisan press corps, not ours.

claims unlimited power, sues Philadelphia over masked ICE agents. Fox poll guts his economy. Scientists call research cut fascism. Plus the science of the deathbed visions. Good morning and happy Juneteenth. This is the Commonwealth Report, news for the public, not the powerful. You can follow us at commonwealthreport.news. Iran's new supreme leader claimed Trump signed a memorandum of understanding, quote, out of desperation. Iran's new supreme leader, Mojtaba Khamenei, broke his silence Thursday. He authorized direct talks to the United States, but he warned it doesn't mean Iran is bowing to Washington. It was his first public word since he was wounded in an Israeli strike on his father's residence in the opening days of the war. Negotiators had been waiting for his green light before flying to Switzerland this weekend, which is now off. He said he opposed signing the Memorandum of Understanding, but approved it anyway on the recommendation of President Mossad Pezeshkian and the National Security Council. He insisted any future talks won't mean

accepting the enemy's position. Then he claimed Trump signed it, quote, out of desperation. One analyst says Khamenei is hedging his bets, ready to grab credit if it works and dump the blame on Trump if it fails. That's how concentrated power always protects itself. Does Trump really believe there are no limits to his power? Donald Trump sat down with the Axios show and said something that should worry every American. Asked what the Iran war taught him about the limits of his power, he answered, there are no limits. Whoa, think about that. Trump went into that war demanding unconditional surrender. He came out with a thin memorandum of understanding instead, and he admitted he cut the deal to keep the world from sliding into another Great Depression. He worried the Strait of Hormuz would stay closed and choke off the world's oil, yet he insists the war proved his strength, not his limits. He bragged about a naval blockade where no ship got through. A president who tells you he answers to nothing isn't describing strength. He's describing a man who's forgotten that he works for us. The whole point of our system is limits on power, and he just told us he doesn't feel any. Trump is suing Philadelphia over masked agents. The Trump administration sued Philadelphia on Thursday. The reason? The city passed a law saying federal agents can't hide their faces, can't drive unmarked cars, and have to show a badge when asked. Philadelphia called the package ICE out. The Justice Department says it's blatantly unconstitutional. It even sued the mayor, the district attorney, and the city solicitor by name. Violators could face fines and jail, and the law was set to take effect in July. A federal court already blocked a similar law in California. One council member put it plainly, saying the lawsuit is about Trump demanding that cities bow down and accept federal overreach without boundaries. New Jersey and New York passed their own versions, and Trump's gone after them, too. Ask yourself why an agency would fight this hard for the right to operate in your neighborhood with its face covered. Accountability is the thing they're afraid of. Even Fox News finds half of Republicans hate this economy. When Fox News delivers bad news for Trump, you know it's bad. A brand new Fox poll finds 59% of voters feel pessimistic about the economy. Only 12% say they're getting ahead. 44% said they're falling behind. And half of Republicans now rate the economy as poor. Trust in the federal government just hit an all-time low of 25%. A 54% majority says Trump's policies help people who already have money. His approval sits at 39%, down 11 points from a year ago, and just 37% are satisfied with the country's direction. More than half say his immigration crackdown has gone too far. These aren't numbers from some liberal outfit. They're from Fox. Working people are telling pollsters that they feel what they feel at the grocery store, and the powerful are not listening. Why scientists are calling Trump's research rule fascism. Scientists are fighting back, and they're not mincing words. A 400-page proposal from Russ Vogt's budget office would let political appointees, not scientists, sign off on federal research grants before any money goes out. Critics say that hands politicians veto power over work that already passed peer review. The rule would also ban research on diversity and gender and choke off international collaborations. The founder of Stand Up for Science says it would dismantle the entire American science ecosystem. One historian who studies the Soviet Union compared it to late Stalinism. Another scientist said the purpose of the rule is, quote, fascism. Researchers are already fleeing America to go to Canada, Europe, and China. When a government decides which truths get funded, it's not protecting taxpayers. It's deciding what reality you're allowed to know. What do the dying see in their final days? And now, for your geeky science alert, researchers are taking a serious look at deathbed visions, and the numbers are striking. Somewhere between half and 60% of hospice patients report seeing or hearing deceased loved ones in their final days. A parent, a spouse, sometimes a beloved pet, standing quietly at the foot of the bed. These visions turn up across cultures and across centuries, and they tend to calm the dying rather than frighten them. Science can't say whether it's brain chemistry or something we don't yet understand, but the people who study it agree on one thing. These moments are real, they're common, and they bring people peace. Maybe that's the most human science there is, and worth far more study than fear or silence. And that's the way it is today, Friday, June 19th, 2026. I'm Tom Hartman.

0: This is the Tom Hartman Program.
1: Well, on our way out, Tulsi Gabbard, welcome to the second hour of our program. On our way out, Tulsi Gabbard, the, Russophile, I don't know, lover of Putin, dropped a little bomb saying, there's bioweapons labs in Ukraine. You know, the story that Putin has been using for years to justify attacking that country, it's a lie. It's just, you know, but hey. So anyhow, she's out and Pulte is on his way in. Now, Trump has already made it clear Jay Clayton is going to take over once the Senate confirms him, but that's going to be after the election. So why is Pulte there? Well, he's there because he's the guy at the Housing Department who, I would say illegally, I'm not sure what the legalities of this are, certainly immorally, went through the mortgage documents of people that Donald Trump wanted to throw in jail, specifically Letitia James and Adam Schiff, the Attorney General of New York and the senator from California, and found that they had claimed two properties as primary properties, and therefore that's mortgage fraud, and okay, let's throw their asses in jail. So Bill Pulte does that, right? He's a Nepo baby. His father built a real estate empire. He inherited hundreds of millions of dollars, and he's a rich Nepo baby who will do whatever Donald Trump wants because the billionaires stick together, right? So anyhow, he showed up a day early for work and wanted a list of all the employees in the spy agencies so that he can get rid of all the people in the Office of the Director of National Intelligence who might say no. And apparently his whole job there is to finish what Tulsi Gabbard started when she went down to Atlanta and grabbed all those ballots, and that's to prove that there's voter fraud so we can prevent those fraudulent black people and Democrats and Democrats and people from voting. I mean, this is all about trying to rig the elections. There's a great story about this by David Edwards over on Raw Stories titled "New Spy Chief Eyes Firing Hundreds to Clear Way for Midterm Interference Plot." Election law expert David Beckard said DNI Gabbard spent 18 months and untold taxpayer dollars trying to give substance to lies about the 2020 election and found absolutely nothing. And Pulte was, quote, handpicked to replace her precisely because he, too, embraces the lies and conspiracy theories while ignoring the evidence. The reporter David Edwards notes that, Reuters and Foreign Policy have reported that the CIA has already stopped contributing information to the Office of the Director of National Intelligence assessments because of friction with Gabbard. In other words, the CIA doesn't think that these people are honest brokers. And of course they're not. I mean, you know, these are Trump shills and Russia shills and Putin shills in the case of Tulsi Gabbard. And Trump has told the Wall Street Journal he wants Pulte to, quote, fire a lot of people. He said, you're less shackled because you're only acting. You don't have to be confirmed by the Senate. You can just do whatever you want. Nobody can stop you. I mean, this, you know, Trump was asked if there were limits to his power. He said, no. Meanwhile, the city of Philadelphia has passed an ordinance, a law, essentially, saying that if you're a law enforcement officer and you wear a mask and refuse to identify yourself, you go to jail for 90 days and pay a fine. And the federal government is just hysterical about this. They not only sued the city to say you can't put this law into effect, but they sued the mayor, Sherelle Parker, the district attorney, Larry Krasner, and the city's solicitor, Rene Garcia, by name, individually, forcing them to hire lawyers. See, this is how they use, this is called lawfare. I mean, the Republicans have been squealing about this for a decade now, saying that the Democrats were doing this when, in fact, they weren't. And when Republicans start squealing about things, you know they're planning on doing it. That's why they've been squealing about election fraud for the last 20 years. There is no election fraud, but Republicans are planning on doing it. Excuse me, there is no voter fraud. There's certainly election fraud with all these purges. Well, it's like what Jeb Bush and Catherine Harris did in Florida in 2000, for example. The lawsuit says, protecting officers' personal identity is particularly important. And the Associate Attorney General Stanley Woodward said, We will not sit by while Philadelphia flagrantly violates our Constitution, seeking to criminally punish our nation's law enforcement heroes merely for doing their job. Kendra Brooks, who is a member of the city council and co-authored this package of laws, it's called Ice Out, said, "We will not back down from this fight. Philadelphia doesn't like bullies, and we certainly don't like masked PPD officers or ICE agents terrorizing our neighbors. The people of the city expected our leaders to fight back against Trump's invasion. That's what we did when we passed ICE out." Good on them. Courage, right? Courage. It's a good thing. And then there's this just absolutely remarkable story. This is our geeky science for the day. This is from the Washington Post, a piece by Caitlin Gibson. And it's like 12 pages long. I mean, most of the article is all about these stories. And you know, I have story. I remember these, too. My mother told me the story of when she almost died giving birth to my youngest brother. And it was something went wrong. I was a kid. I was a little kid when this happened. And her father, my mother's father, died when she was 14 years old. I never obviously met him. And she, you know, longed for him her whole life. I mean, she really missed him. She really loved him. And when she was going through that birthing experience with my youngest brother and her heart stopped, she told us later, she told the whole family, that her father came and stood at the foot of the bed and had a conversation with her. And it was absolutely real. It wasn't a dream. And this is what person after person after person is relating to these scientists. It's like something on the order, as many as half of all people as they're dying have these kind of experiences where they actually, it's not a fantasy, it's not a dream, it's not some vaporous thing. It's actually seeing a deceased relative standing there and talking with you. And it's pretty remarkable. Nobody knows what is causing this. Is this the brain freaking out? Is it, some kind of brain misfire? I mean, that's probably the Cartesian perspective, you know, that we're just machines and the whole universe is just a machine and somehow, you know, there's something going on in the machine. Pretty universally, people find these experiences comforting. My mother certainly did. I mean, she talked about that for years, that she saw her father again. She hadn't seen him since she was 14 years old, and there he was. And, it's just remarkable. And I think, I mentioned yesterday that I'm one of these people who believes that we're basically just radio receivers, television receivers, whatever, that we're tapping, and I think everything. I think that little bird that's living outside on our back deck, and knows how to build a nest, and nobody ever showed it how. I really think that we're all just kind of connected, interconnected in this grand universe of consciousness, and that it, at that level, there is no such thing as time or space, and that I think these experiences are probably very, people describe them as very real. And I think, by definitions, how do you define reality? But it certainly seems to me that this could be real. It's remarkable stuff. I've never had an experience like that, but I've never nearly died either. So anyway, it's 15 minutes past the hour. We'll be in a couple of seconds. What's on your mind? It's Anything Goes Weekend. So I'll pick up your calls on whatever you'd like to talk about right after this. Stay with us.
0: This is the Tom Hartman Program.
1: It's the place where smart people get their news. I'll be right back with your thoughts.

0: And welcome back. Speaking of Philadelphia, Carmen in Philadelphia, what's on your mind today? Hey.
1: Oh, well, Tom. Yeah, I'm in Philly. Well, I'll get the main thing off my chest first.
0: Mm-hmm.
1: Okay. I'm afraid. A lot of people assume that black women are fearless, we're brave, we can stand up against anything, and most of the time they're right, but they forget we're also still women. And I'm in my early 70s now. I'm divorced. I have no children. I live alone now, with the exception of a cat. And it's scary. You know, all this stuff that's going on since Trump got back in the White House.
0: Yeah.
1: I'm scared. I want to leave this country so bad I can taste it, but I'm retired. I don't get a lot of money from Social Security. But when I retired at age 62, I did it because my parents were still alive at the time, and they needed help because their health issues was catching up with them, and they needed help.
0: Right.
1: And that was around the time my marriage fell apart, so I moved back home.
0: Mm-hmm.
1: And I'm afraid.
0: Yeah.
1: I don't know what's going to happen next.
0: You know,
1: it's like every day you hear something crazy and negative, and mm-hmm. I'm scared.
0: Yeah. I think a lot of us are, Carmen. I mean, you know, at a certain level, I think we all realize that if the Trump administration decides that they want to destroy us, they can do it. And they've destroyed a lot
1: yeah.
0: of people up to this point. And now what we just saw in Minneapolis, I mean, we talked about this yesterday, where they came after 15 people, just average people who just dared show up in the streets and protest ICE. And now they're destroying the lives of those people. And I think this
1: yeah.
0: is just the beginning. I think there's a lot more to come before we finally wrest power from these people.
1: I agree. Now, the second thing I want to say, because I've been listening to your show all morning, this thing about this about Trump and his goons going after, politicians and other political figures here in Philly mm-hmm. because of their stand against ICE agents
0: yeah.
1: and, with certain requirements. And I think they really sort of got started, like, I think earlier this year or around the end of last year, where an ICE agent was shopping at Reading Terminal, and quite a few people there recognized this man, and they yelled it out, told people right there who this guy was, that he was an ICE agent. And this guy is scared to death to go back shopping at Reading Terminal because he can't anymore because everybody knows who he is now.
0: Yeah, yeah, yeah.
1: And I believe that kind of triggered off this thing. It probably eventually got up there to the White House or whoever, and that's why they're doing this crap now.
0: Yeah. Well, they're responding to the city council passing this package of
1: yes.
0: bills, this ICE out package.
1: I
0: suspect we're going to see a lot more of this.
1: Oh, yeah, I suspect it, too. Strong. I said, this is just the beginning. This guy getting pointed out and embarrassed,
0: yeah.
1: got the hell out of himself, embarrassed because of a,
0: They should be embarrassed. They've murdered a bunch of American citizens. They've violated the Fourth
1: there.
0: And Fifth Amendment rights of 70,000 brown people, mostly, and black refugees, people from Haiti and Somalia. This is all about, in my opinion, this is all about race. This is all about making America white again. That's Stephen Miller's singular
1: right.
0: mission in life. So
1: that's right. That's all they care about.
0: Yeah, which is really ironic, given that he's Jewish. I mean, you would think that he would have some insight into this stuff. Carmen, I got to run, but thank you for the call. It's great to hear from you. And I appreciate your courage and your honesty. 19 minutes past the hour.

0: 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Stay informed, stay empowered. I have 8 suggestions for Democrats for messaging. Democrats seem to have a messaging problem right now. First, Democrats must frame the fight in simple moral terms. Don't be wonky like, hey, we need to expand social safety. No, say no child in America should go to bed hungry. Second, Democrats need to stop playing defense and instead seize the populist high ground. Like when FDR said, they're unanimous in their hate for me and I welcome their hatred. Third, ruthlessly define the Republican opposition and the morbidly rich broligarchs who own them. Fourth, tell stories instead of facts. This is, I mean, Reagan did this with the black welfare queen. He had to lie about it, but we've got lots of great stories. That's number 4th. There's 4 more, and they're all over at HartmanReport.com. The title of the article is, If Obama Had Sent a Mob to Kill a Cop, Republicans Would Never Let You Forget It. And it's all about how Democrats can reinvent their messaging to start winning elections big. Check it out. 21 minutes past the hour, so what's on your mind today? Pearson in Lamarck, Texas. Hey, Pearson, what's up?
1: Hey, theoretical Good Friday to you and Juneteenth.
0: There you go.
1: And Juneteenth celebration commemoration memorial, because it's not happy for everybody.
0: Yep.
1: I sympathize. I sympathize with Carmen. I empathize with her. But I would advise Carmen, it's okay to feel what you feel, to feel fear. A lot of people are feeling that right now. But after you get done with that, reach out to your neighbors and find out who's in a similar boat to you and start making plans on how to get angry, how to express your anger, your righteous anger, because you're part of the majority, silent majority. You're not alone. Don't forget that.
0: Yeah.
1: So, Tom, I have 2 fantasies that I'd like to share with you. My first fantasy involves a coalition of volunteers across America from all the various activist organizations like Code Pink, the environmental movements, and Indivisible and such like that. And they show up. They show up at the John F. Kennedy Theater, you know, in Washington, D.C.
0: Mm-hmm.
1: And they climb that scaffold and they take down that canvas tarp and they defy the police to take them to court. I would love to see the discovery process there. Mm-hmm. And you know why it's good? It's because Donald Trump does not want the emperor to be revealed as having no clothes. That's the equivalent of showing the emperor has no clothes. And fantasy number 2 involves that pond that he has turned green with algae because he's stupid. You know damn well that I would not put it past him and his family to start bottling that water and selling it to make money for themselves.
0: I saw a picture yesterday of Bob Kennedy drinking a glass of that green water in front of the reflecting pool. Now, I know it was created by AI, but it makes perfect sense. I mean, you know, he goes swimming in Rock Creek Park in Maryland where literally there's a sign that says raw sewage, and he's there with his granddaughter. Yeah. It was just horrible. It wouldn't surprise me. And the other thing we learned this morning was that the company that Trump hired to do this, the CEO or one of the major executives, I think is the owner of that company, gave him $300,000, donated $300,000 to Donald Trump. So, it's like one hand washing the other. This is the most corrupt administration in the history of the United States. They make Andrew Jackson, who started the spoil system, give the president a gift and the president will give you a job. That was literally what Andrew Jackson started back in the 1830s, I guess it was. And it lasted until 1886 when we got the Pendleton civil service system to replace it.
1: You're leading to my fantasy number 2. My fantasy number 2, to address what you just said, has to do with if and when the Democrats start taking back power. Don't wait until the midterms. Start right now to get prepared to put legislation in effect to where we start confiscating his liquid assets, his family's liquid assets, his organization's liquid assets, because that money that they have was stolen. It's illegal. It belongs in the U.S. Treasury so we can afford to do universal health care, restore education, prosecute Wall Street criminals and such like that.
0: Yeah.
1: We've got to start now.
0: It's time to tax the rich. I'm with you. Pearson, thank you. Keno in Lakeland, Florida. Hey, Keno, what's up? Happy Freya's Day.
2: Happy Freya's Day. Tom, In the Ten Commandments, number 9 is, thou shalt not bear false witness. The Republican Party has fallen to a depravity of using false witness, especially in Texas against Tallarico, mm-hmm. with this AI-generated stuff, putting him in a dress. I hope people listening in Texas will start using the idea that the Republicans are breaking that 9th commandment and bearing false witness and using this AI. And I want to communicate with the Pope that he does a declaration of the importance in modern technology. AI is being used to bear false witness, that this has to be confronted. It has to be recognized and acknowledged and fought against. Yeah. And especially in Texas, I think they should start. They're trying to use false witness against Tallarico. But when they say Michelle is a man, that's false witness. Yeah. When the voting records, that's false witness about voting records.
0: And this is your former party, Kino. This must be particularly personal to you.
2: Yes. They have fallen into a criminal, depraved party now. And I had to get out after that. They stormed the Capitol. But they are in a depraved state, and especially breaking the Ten Commandments has got to be emphasized. You maybe could talk about this, but the Democratic Party, start in Texas, with that, putting Tallarico in a dress, that is breaking the Ten Commandment number 9, and put emphasis on this.
0: Do you think they care?
2: Oh, no, their minds are taken over by evil now.
0: That's the problem. I think they're proud of it.
2: Well, you know, in the past, the concept of the devil, and scientific people wonder about the devil, but evil can take over the minds of people, and it has taken over the minds of the leaders in the Republican Party. And I hope people will join me to emphasize that they're breaking the Ten Commandments.
0: Yeah.
2: They're falling into depravity.
0: There we go. It's time to pray for the GOP.
2: Yes.
0: Yeah, Kino, thank you. It's always good to hear from you. I appreciate the call, and happy Freedom Day. We'll be right back. It's 27 minutes past the hour. Picking up your calls here. Stick around.
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0: America, from the GOP's weapons of mass deception. I'll be right back with you.

claims unlimited power, sues Philadelphia over masked ICE agents. Fox poll guts his economy. Scientists call research cut fascism. Plus the science of the deathbed visions. Good morning and happy Juneteenth. This is the Commonwealth Report, news for the public, not the powerful. You can follow us at commonwealthreport.news. Iran's new supreme leader claimed Trump signed a memorandum of understanding, quote, out of desperation. Iran's new supreme leader, Mojtaba Khamenei, broke his silence Thursday. He authorized direct talks with the United States, but he warned it doesn't mean Iran is bowing to Washington. It was his first public word since he was wounded in an Israeli strike on his father's residence in the opening days of the war. Negotiators had been waiting for his green light before flying to Switzerland this weekend, which is now off. He said he opposed signing the Memorandum of Understanding, but approved it anyway on the recommendation of President Mossad Pezeshkian and the National Security Council. He insisted any future talks won't mean accepting the enemy's position. Then he claimed Trump signed it, quote, out of desperation. One analyst says Khamenei is hedging his bets, ready to grab credit if it works and dump the blame on Trump if it fails. That's how concentrated power always protects itself. Does Trump really believe there are no limits to his power? Donald Trump sat down with the Axios show and said something that should worry every American. Asked what the Iran war taught him about the limits of his power, he answered, there are no limits. Whoa, think about that. Trump went into that war demanding unconditional surrender. He came out with a thin memorandum of understanding instead, and he admitted he cut the deal to keep the world from sliding into another Great Depression. He worried the Strait of Hormuz would stay closed and choke off the world's oil, yet he insists the war proved his strength, not his limits. He bragged about a naval blockade where no ship got through. A president who tells you he answers to nothing isn't describing strength. He's describing a man who's forgotten that he works for us. The whole point of our system is limits on power, and he just told us he doesn't feel any. Trump is suing Philadelphia over masked agents. The Trump administration sued Philadelphia on Thursday. The reason? The city passed a law saying federal agents can't hide their faces, can't drive unmarked cars, and have to show a badge when asked. Philadelphia called the package ICE out. The Justice Department says it's blatantly unconstitutional. It even sued the mayor, the district attorney, and the city solicitor by name. Violators could face fines and jail, and the law was set to take effect in July. A federal court already blocked a similar law in California. One council member put it plainly, saying the lawsuit is about Trump demanding that cities bow down and accept federal overreach without boundaries. New Jersey and New York passed their own versions, and Trump's gone after them, too. Ask yourself why an agency would fight this hard for the right to operate in your neighborhood with its face covered. Accountability is the thing they're afraid of. Even Fox News finds half of Republicans hate this economy. When Fox News delivers bad news for Trump, you know it's bad. A brand new Fox poll finds 59% of voters feel pessimistic about the economy. Only 12% say they're getting ahead. 44% said they're falling behind. And half of Republicans now rate the economy as poor. Trust in the federal government just hit an all-time low of 25%. A 54% majority says Trump's policies help people who already have money. His approval sits at 39%, down 11 points from a year ago, and just 37% are satisfied with the country's direction. More than half say his immigration crackdown has gone too far. These aren't numbers from some liberal outfit. They're from Fox. Working people are telling pollsters that they feel what they feel at the grocery store, and the powerful are not listening. Why scientists are calling Trump's research rule fascism. Scientists are fighting back, and they're not mincing words. A 400-page proposal from Russ Vogt's budget office would let political appointees, not scientists, sign off on federal research grants before any money goes out. Critics say that hands politicians veto power over work that already passed peer review. The rule would also ban research on diversity and gender and choke off international collaborations. The founder of Stand Up for Science says it would dismantle the entire American science ecosystem. One historian who studies the Soviet Union compared it to late Stalinism. Another scientist said the purpose of the rule is, quote, fascism. Researchers are already fleeing America to go to Canada, Europe, and China. When a government decides which truths get funded, it's not protecting taxpayers. It's deciding what reality you're allowed to know. What do the dying see in their final days? And now, for your geeky science alert, researchers are taking a serious look at deathbed visions, and the numbers are striking.
Somewhere between half and 60% of hospice patients report seeing or hearing deceased loved ones in their final days. A parent, a spouse, sometimes a beloved pet standing quietly at the foot of the bed. These visions turn up across cultures and across centuries, and they tend to calm the dying rather than frighten them. Science can't say whether it's brain chemistry or something we don't yet understand, but the people who study it agree on one thing. These moments are real, they're common, and they bring people peace. Maybe that's the most human science there is, and worth far more study than fear or silence. And that's the way it is today, Friday, June 19th, 2026. I'm Tom Hartman.

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You know, Richard Nixon and Spiro Agnew both took cash bribes while they were in the White House. Since then, you know, the Supreme Court, or at least five Republicans on the Supreme Court, made it a lot easier for politicians to take bribes with their Citizens United decision, which basically legalized political bribery as long as it's done through campaigns or PACs or super PACs. But for some people, there's just never enough money, right? Donald Trump has been running small-time hustles to make money for decades, selling sneakers, Bibles, steaks, vodka, water. But now he's hit the big time. He's got these fungible tokens, right? Fungible crypto assets, which are basically just digital pictures of Donald Trump that say, fight, fight, fight. And he has turned them into an $8 billion machine. His wife is in on this, too, with his Trump coin. It's a new way that foreign powers and billionaires in the United States can just shovel money into Donald Trump's pocket. There's a whole article about it over at HartmannReport.com titled Presidential Payola, the Evolution of Political Bribery. Check it out.

0: Welcome back. 36 minutes past the hour. So what's on your mind today? It's Anything Goes Weekend. Christy in Perrysburg, Ohio. Hey, Christy, what's up?
1: Hello, Tom. First, thank you for taking my call, and also thank you for not retiring. You've stuck with us for many years now, past when you probably could have.
0: So far, yeah. Thank you, Christy.
1: I am calling about the Book of Revelation. Many of your callers in the last several weeks have called about it. Mm-hmm. And sometimes you kind of dismiss it by saying, oh, people think it's just a political screed against Rome and Nero. But I just think you're incorrect on that, and I'd like you to consider an alternative.
0: Okay.
1: I think many people have come to think about that as a political screed against Rome because so many strange beasts and, you know, seven-headed.
0: Yeah, Rome is built on seven hills, and there was the seven horns and all that kind of stuff. Yeah, I get it.
1: Yeah. And so they couldn't figure it out, and so they just came up with a simple solution of denying it. Mm-hmm. So I'd like to call people's attention to chapter 8, verse 13, where it tells us that an angel announces that woe, woe, woe, three woes to the inhabitants of the earth.
0: Yeah.
1: And
0: begins pouring out the vials.
1: Well, in Ezekiel chapter 30, verses 2 and 3, it states, Son of man, prophesy and say, Thus says the Lord God, wail, woe to the day, for the day is near, even the day of the Lord is near. So what is the day of the Lord? It's in Malachi chapter 4, verse 5, where it says, Behold, I will send you Elijah the prophet before the coming of the great and dreadful day of the Lord, meaning the Messiah.
0: Mm-hmm. Yeah.
1: So
0: and that was supposed to be John the Baptist. I'm familiar with this, Christy. What's the point you're trying to make?
1: Well, that these three woes are a prophecy of the coming of three prophets or manifestations of God mm-hmm. to come after John of Patmos. Mm-hmm. And what I especially wanted to point out that I think in my study of the book of Revelation, I think we're roughly in chapters 17 and 18, where it introduces the great whore or harlot.
0: Yeah.
1: It also states, I hope I can say the word on radio.
0: Be careful.
1: That they have sexually relations,
0: mm-hmm.
1: fornication.
0: Yeah,
1: that's the actual word used in the King James Version.
0: Right.
1: The kings
0: of
1: the
0: word,
1: earth.
0: Yeah. No, I get it, Christy. And the reason why I think that
1: and
0: we
1: also,
0: should. Oh, okay. Finish your thought.
1: And also, it introduces the merchants.
0: Mm-hmm.
1: And I think these three entities are a cabal of corruption.
0: Mm-hmm.
1: Yeah. And that's why I think we're kind of living in those days right now, and that through humankind is going through a spiritual awareness that this corruption exists.
0: Yeah, I don't disagree. If I may, because we're running out of time here.
1: Sure.
0: My sense of it is that when somebody reads something, it creates kind of a neural imprint on them, but not just on them, on all of creation, in my opinion. And I think that if you've got a book that literally hundreds of millions of people have read over thousands of years, over and over and over again, whether it was divinely inspired in the beginning, whether it was genuine prophecy in the beginning or not, it becomes that because it becomes part of the zeitgeist, of the spirit of the times, of the collective mind. And I may be getting esoteric here, but I take this stuff seriously for that reason, kind of a scientific backdoor, I suppose. But anyway, I don't discount it. And when the first time I read Revelation, which was probably 40 some odd years ago, it shocked me, and frightened me. And, you know, the second, third, fourth times I read it, I've read the Bible all the way through four times now, I began to start putting it in the context of John and you know, his exile and Rome and the corruption of Nero at that time. So I'm kind of with the biblical scholars, but I get your point. I get your point. Christy, I've got to move along. Thank you for the call and thoughtful conversation. Jim in Holbert, Indiana. Hey, Jim, what's on your mind today?
2: Hey, Tom, I appreciate your time. And I'm listening to your show stimulates a lot of thoughts in my mind. But the one, what I was calling about mainly is this JCPOA that Obama signed versus the Trump Memorandum of Understanding, that I don't hear nothing about inspectors on the ground. I don't know if you have.
0: No, there's no reference to inspectors at all anywhere.
2: Okay. Yeah. I know when they pulled out of there, it weakened inspectors that were there. Mm-hmm. When Trump pulled out of the original JCPOA. And then when they said they started bombing last year, they totally left. There was no one there now. Yep.
0: That's true. That's true.
2: And no, Trump is just... Actually, he got a worse deal than Obama had.
0: Oh, yeah.
2: He started a war and come out worse.
0: Oh, he started a war and he lost the war. I mean, there's just no other way to say it. And you've got Republicans saying this out. Bill Cassidy said it this morning. It's self-evident. And Trump is right now desperate. As the Prime Minister of Iran just said, Trump is desperate. He's desperate to get the Straits of Hormuz open back up because he does not want to be Herbert Hoover. He doesn't want to be the guy who took down the world economy. And he's on the verge of it right now. And then you've got, you know, the breaking bright red headline over on Washington Post right now that the U.S. intelligence agencies are saying Benjamin Netanyahu doesn't give a rat's ass what Donald Trump thinks, has decided that he doesn't care about Donald Trump, and he's just going to go ahead and blow this thing up anyway because he's concerned that if he doesn't politically survive the upcoming Israeli election, he's going to go to prison because he's a corrupt war criminal. So it's an absolutely wild time, and only an idiot like Trump could have gotten sucked into this. Jim, thank you for the call. John in Pendleton, Oregon. Hey, John, what's on your mind today? John in Pendleton? I'm not hearing you, John. Going once, going twice. Farmer in Norfolk, Virginia. Hey, Farmer, what's on your mind today?
3: Happy Friday, Tom.
0: Thank you. Is that your name or your title?
3: Chief. Both.
0: Okay.
3: Happy Juneteenth to you, Louise, your amazing crew, and all the listeners out there, especially you, Marie, in Atlanta. Mm. Much love, much respect, Queen.
0: Yep.
3: Tom, I'm working on this tile job all week, listening to you, and I realize I hadn't called in and wished you happy Pride yet.
0: Oh, it's Pride Month. That's right. Yeah, thank you.
3: I want to thank you because you've always been a complete ally and supportive to the queer community, and it's really important, you know, not mm-hmm. just for this month, but in the political environment we're in right now, you know, and all the people that are listening, if you're an ally, know you're appreciated. You save lives, so, you know, remember that little memes, little pictures you get means the world, Tom, you know, you grow up with some shame and stuff, and it really matters to know the support's out there. So anyway, I just wanted to wish you that.
0: Well, thank you, Farmer. If I can just add something, there is a nonprofit here in Portland. It's called Bradley Angle. It's named after, as I recall, a queer kid, and you know, they basically provide support services to queer kids, particularly homeless ones, but you know, more broadly, and that I've been supporting financially for years and years. And then there's the Human Rights Campaign that my daughter used to work for and that I've supported for years. So there's some good organizations out there that don't just happen here in Portland. They're literally in every city in America.
3: Right. And so we have them here in Norfolk.
0: Let me encourage people, you know, whether you have a queer member of your family or not, or know somebody, we're all part of the human family here. Look around for things like that in your community that you can support, whether it's financially or it's just showing up a day a month or, you know, whatever it may be. Farmer, thank you.
3: Yep. Thank Tom, you. Have a great weekend.
0: Thank you. You too. In fact, just an FYI, I've got a book coming out in a couple of weeks. Louise and I are taking 2 weeks off, and Alex Lawson will be filling in for me for the next 2 weeks. So just FYI, don't freak out. We'll be right back. It's 46 minutes past the...
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0: It's the True People's Media, the Tom Hartman program. I'll be back with your calls in just a minute.

0: and welcome back. Katie in Hamul, California. Hey, Katie, what's on your mind today?
1: Hi, Tom. Wow. No Tom, no Jimmy Kimmel. Gosh, I might have to.
0: Is Jimmy Kimmel taking 2 weeks off, too?
1: 2 months.
0: Oh, two months. Holy cow.
1: And he said,
0: he's
1: Tom, don't
0: right.
1: do anything bad.
0: Yeah.
1: I think the message was, I can't stand sitting on the sideline when I can see the lines that I. Anyway, I have a quick question. So mm-hmm. I told Mateo I have a quick question. If you have time for that, that's great. And I have another one. And the quick question is, I was taken into the world of Joe Rogan about 15 years ago when I had a young daughter who found him through a girlfriend that she was in college with and thought that he was the bee's knees.
0: Mm-hmm.
1: And I listened to him in the early days, and I thought he was an a-hole. And so, you know, and I have never figured out. She followed him for years.
0: Mm-hmm.
1: I don't know where she is on it now. So what do you said last week and this week, I have a lot of respect for him.
0: Mm-hmm.
1: Where is it? Or better, why is it?
0: I have respect for his intellect and for the success that he's created for himself. I have no respect for his willingness to suck up to Donald Trump and his lack of response when this guy claimed that Michelle Obama was a man, which is not just a racist comment because she's black and, you know, masculizing black women is an old trope, but also is a slur on the entire queer community.
1: Yeah. But Tom, he had was I don't know. We were in Australia at the time, but I think it was. Who did he have in for 3 hours trying to convince him, Gupta, to back COVID vaccines?
0: Mm-hmm.
1: And he said in that little hole that he, you know, the man cave, oh, my God, you know, the manosphere cave. And he would not back. I mean, he has a long, stinking history of being a completely, what am I trying to say,
0: I will confess, Katie, I've never seriously followed Joe Rogan. I've listened to a couple of his programs or a couple of his podcasts.
1: Yeah, well, your kids were.
0: They don't ring my bells or anybody that I know, but, you know,
1: remember that they tried to, you know, we followed in Australia, we couldn't believe it, that Gupta was it Sanjay Gupta? Yeah.
0: Mm-hmm.
1: Was cooped up with him. For like in a small place, and he couldn't get him to approve, and apparently people are so lame that if he says yes, they believe yes, and so he's done a lot of harm, and you know that Kamala Harris didn't go on his show, they point that out as why she quote unquote lost, and so yeah, so you might want to rethink on your. Time off.
0: Oh, whether I respect
1: some of the old clips.
0: Yeah.
1: So
0: okay.
1: The other yes, and then do you have time? I have
0: you got 17 seconds.
1: Ooh. So I had the MS Now on for like 2.5 hours. It's longer than usual, but I was battling a recipe I couldn't fix, and they covered everything about Iran, Israel, and over in the U.S. And we just got another payoff to a country not to build wind farms.
0: Yep, another $1 billion.
1: That needs wall-to-wall coverage because we don't take care of the climate. We're ass out of luck.
0: Well, and it's not just the climate. It's also, you know, these wind farms radically reduce the cost of electricity. It's cheap electricity. Katie is spot on. Thank you for the call and, thoughtful analysis. 50 minutes past the hour. Hey, thanks so much for sharing our program and for reaching out to our stations and sponsors and letting them know that you're listening. It really means a lot to us. So have you noticed that the Republicans are pretty much not talking about a constitutional convention anymore? They used to be gung-ho to rewrite the Constitution. You know, they wanted to put corporate personhood in there. They wanted to change it so that women can't vote. They wanted to do away with the election of senators, repeal the 17th Amendment, take us back to them being appointed by the states. They had all these weird—they wanted to outlaw labor unions, all these weird ideas. But they've stopped talking about it. I mean, they're still moving forward on it, but it's not Project 2025, for example. You know, their ultimate talking document does not have one single mention in it about a constitutional convention. Why would that be? Well, it's because the Supreme Court is doing their work for them. I mean, you know, just they have overturned Article 2. They've overturned the first, fourth, ninth, and 14th amendments. They've overturned Article 1, Section 7. All the details of this whole thing are over at HartmanReport.com. You got to check it out. Welcome back. 8 minutes before the hour, picking up your calls here. Willie in Virginia Beach, Virginia. Hey, Willie, what's on your mind today?
2: Hey, Tom, love your show. Been listening since you've been on XM.
0: Thank you.
2: I was listening earlier to your show, and you were talking about Juneteenth and about how that all came about. Mm-hmm. And it occurred to me that before the emancipation, slavery may have been immoral, but it was legal. However, after the slaves were emancipated, between then and the time that the slaves actually found out that they were free, which is Juneteenth, they were being enslaved and held illegally. So why couldn't someone sue for reparations for that period when slavery was illegal?
0: That's interesting. You'd have to prove that you were an ancestor, that one of your ancestors was one of those people who were enslaved in Texas. And you would have to, I'm not sure you could sue the government for that. You would have to find out who the slaveholders were and who their modern-day descendants are. I think you'd have a challenge legally, Willie, but morally it makes sense.
2: Okay.
0: Yeah.
2: Just a thought.
0: It's a good thought. Thanks for the call, Willie. AJ in Ojai, California. Hey, AJ, what's up?
3: I just wanted to tell you about visits I get. Usually when I'm asleep, I see my passed away relatives and friends.
0: Well, in this study that they're reporting, or these multiple studies that they're reporting on in this long, in-depth article in the Washington Post today, they're talking about not in your dreams. They're talking about literally you're wide awake, you're sitting in bed or sitting in the couch or whatever, and you know, your long dead father or mother appears in front of you, or grandmother or whatever. And that people describe it as absolutely real.
3: Yeah, I get them real. And I have another one. One time I went with I had an accident in 2002. I was damaged real bad. I broke ribs and my leg. Mm. Lung contusions. Mm-hmm. But I lived. And like a year or two later, when I was back on my feet, I was with a group of people and we were downtown. And there was like a card reader lady sitting there. And everybody said, oh, let's do that. And I had never done it. Mm-hmm. And, you know, everyone came back. I was last. And they said, oh, that was dumb. It didn't work. But then when she got to me, she looked at me and goes, what's up with you? And I go, I don't know. And then she said, who's choking? And I said, choking? And I didn't understand it, but my father died when I was 4. He asphyxiated.
0: Whoa. He choked to death.
3: Yeah.
0: Wow.
3: Yeah. And then I thought about it.
0: Yeah.
3: And then she said, since you looked me right in the eye, and said, how do you think you got out of that accident in 2002? And I went, whoa.
0: Yeah.
3: Yeah. Yeah. And she said, your father pulled you out. And then she said, how do you think you always escaped trouble your whole life? And I'm like, wow.
0: Yeah. Yeah. Yeah. I've encountered a few people sort of like that in my life. I wrote a book about two of them. Kurt Stanley and Gottfried Müller. The book is called The Prophet's Way. It's spooky stuff, AJ. There's just no way to explain it without assuming that everything and everybody is all part of one grand consciousness. AJ, thanks for sharing your stories. Peter in Sacramento. Hey, Peter, what's on your mind today?
4: Good morning, Tom. I'm glad you exist. I want to tell you that.
0: Thank you. Back at you.
4: But, okay,

0: And to me, it's the most obvious answer in the world, which I haven't heard, and that's why I'm calling, is that Putin talked to Trump and told him what to do with Iran, because I think Iran and Russia are
1: they are allies.
0: Connected.
1: Yeah. And in fact, Trump, Dave, yesterday came out and said, I want to thank Russia and Putin for, you know, helping resolve this issue in Iran. I mean, he came around and said that. And what Putin had been doing was giving Iran targeting information. The 500 injured American soldiers and the 13 dead American soldiers are dead because Putin gave targeting information to the Iranians. This is how you kill Americans. And Trump was thanking Putin for that, apparently. So I get it, Peter, and I think you're right. Thank you for the call. We'll be right back.
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3: While the production of my lowdown commentaries is high-tech, I confess that I'm antiquated. I still write each piece in longhand, applying my ballpoint to paper. This has caused bewildered glances from some who see me scribbling away in local coffee shops and bars. Recently, one fellow sidled up and whispered, "Watch out! If they see you doing this, they'll haul you off to the Smithsonian." But we handwriters might not be as obsolete as the key tappers assume. A fast-spreading grassroots movement is calling for schools to re-emphasize the value of writing and printing by hand instead of being wholly dependent on machines. Already, 24 states, as varied as Mississippi and California, now require public schools to teach cursive writing in 3rd through 5th grades. This squares with new understanding of how brains absorb information. While keyboards are faster, the slower, more tactile act of handwriting creates longer-lasting comprehension of letters and better retention of the thoughts they convey. Neuroscientists find that rote keystrokes on a computer require little mental engagement, while physically drawing out words and ideas takes coordination of multiple areas of the brain to focus memory, eyes, and fingers on creating a written product. Just writing this piece conjured up a fond remembrance of my early childhood, sitting on the floor of our home learning to draw the ABCs, both print and cursive, on those line practice pads. It was both an artistic exercise and the development of a foundational tool for a life of learning. This is Jim Hightower saying, yes, computer literacy is an indispensable element of today's childhood curriculum, but so is the richer development of human thinking through putting pen to paper. So let's do both.

Guam claims unlimited power, sues Philadelphia over masked ICE agents. Fox poll guts his economy. Scientists call research cut fascism. Plus the science of the deathbed visions. Good morning and happy Juneteenth. This is the Commonwealth Report, news for the public, not the powerful. You can follow us at commonwealthreport.news. Iran's new supreme leader claimed Trump signed a memorandum of understanding, quote, out of desperation. Iran's new supreme leader, Mojtaba Khamenei, broke his silence Thursday. He authorized direct talks with the United States, but he warned it doesn't mean Iran is bowing to Washington. It was his first public word since he was wounded in an Israeli strike on his father's residence in the opening days of the war. Negotiators had been waiting for his green light before flying to Switzerland this weekend, which is now off. He said he opposed signing the Memorandum of Understanding, but approved it anyway on the recommendation of President Mossad Pezeshkian and the National Security Council. He insisted any future talks won't mean accepting the enemy's position. Then he claimed Trump signed it, quote, out of desperation. One analyst says Khamenei is hedging his bets, ready to grab credit if it works and dump the blame on Trump if it fails. That's how concentrated power always protects itself. Does Trump really believe there are no limits to his power? Donald Trump sat down with the Axios show and said something that should worry every American. Asked what the Iran war taught him about the limits of his power, he answered, there are no limits. Whoa, think about that. Trump went into that war demanding unconditional

surrender. He came out with a thin memorandum of understanding instead, and he admitted he cut the deal to keep the world from sliding into another Great Depression. He worried the Strait of Hormuz would stay closed and choke off the world's oil, yet he insists the war proved his strength, not his limits. He bragged about a naval blockade where no ship got through. A president who tells you he answers to nothing isn't describing strength. He's describing a man who's forgotten that he works for us. The whole point of our system is limits on power, and he just told us he doesn't feel any. Trump is suing Philadelphia over masked agents. The Trump administration sued Philadelphia on Thursday. The reason? The city passed a law saying federal agents can't hide their faces, can't drive unmarked cars, and have to show a badge when asked. Philadelphia called the package ICE out. The Justice Department says it's blatantly unconstitutional. It even sued the mayor, the district attorney, and the city solicitor by name. Violators could face fines and jail, and the law was set to take effect in July. A federal court already blocked a similar law in California. One council member put it plainly, saying the lawsuit is about Trump demanding that cities bow down and accept federal overreach without boundaries. New Jersey and New York passed their own versions, and Trump's gone after them, too. Ask yourself why an agency would fight this hard for the right to operate in your neighborhood with its face covered. Accountability is the thing they're afraid of. Even Fox News finds half of Republicans hate this economy. When Fox News delivers bad news for Trump, you know it's bad. A brand new Fox poll finds 59% of voters feel pessimistic about the economy. Only 12% say they're getting ahead. 44% said they're falling behind. And half of Republicans now rate the economy as poor. Trust in the federal government just hit an all-time low of 25%. A 54% majority says Trump's policies help people who already have money. His approval sits at 39%, down 11 points from a year ago, and just 37% are satisfied with the country's direction. More than half say his immigration crackdown has gone too far. These aren't numbers from some liberal outfit. They're from Fox. Working people are telling pollsters that they feel what they feel at the grocery store, and the powerful are not listening. Why scientists are calling Trump's research rule fascism. Scientists are fighting back, and they're not mincing words. A 400-page proposal from Russ Vogt's budget office would let political appointees, not scientists, sign off on federal research grants before any money goes out. Critics say that hands politicians veto power over work that already passed peer review. The rule would also ban research on diversity and gender and choke off international collaborations. The founder of Stand Up for Science says it would dismantle the entire American science ecosystem. One historian who studies the Soviet Union compared it to late Stalinism. Another scientist said the purpose of the rule is, quote, fascism. Researchers are already fleeing America to go to Canada, Europe, and China. When a government decides which truths get funded, it's not protecting taxpayers. It's deciding what reality you're allowed to know. What do the dying see in their final days? And now, for your geeky science alert, researchers are taking a serious look at deathbed visions, and the numbers are striking. Somewhere between half and 60% of hospice patients report seeing or hearing deceased loved ones in their final days. A parent, a spouse, sometimes a beloved pet, standing quietly at the foot of the bed. These visions turn up across cultures and across centuries, and they tend to calm the dying rather than frighten them. Science can't say whether it's brain chemistry or something we don't yet understand, but the people who study it agree on one thing. These moments are real, they're common, and they bring people peace. Maybe that's the most human science there is, and worth far more study than fear or silence. And that's the way it is today, Friday, June 19th, 2026. I'm Tom Hartman.

0: This is the Tom Hartman Program.
1: And welcome to the third hour of our program. It's Juneteenth, and on the line with us is the president and CEO of the Fair Elections Center, Rebecca Carruthers. And Rebecca, welcome to the program. I understand that Juneteenth is in your family, as they say.
2: Yes, absolutely. Thank you so much for having me on your show today.
1: Sure. So tell us about your great-great-great-grandfather.
2: Yes, so my great-great-great-grandfather was born in 1807. He was last owned during slavery. He made his way to Texas, and because of General Granger's orders, he became free. After he became free in 1866, he founded a town, the town of Hellum, Texas. Hellum still remains today. And there were great many early Juneteenth celebrations with a lot of freedmen towns across the state of Texas.
1: That has got to be just an astonishing history to have in your own family. We're talking with Rebecca Carruthers, the president and CEO of the Fair Elections Center. Rebecca, tell us also about the Fair Elections Center and how this all ties together.
2: Absolutely. So the Fair Elections Center, we work to defend, expand, and facilitate voting in this country. We do that through the halls of power, we do that in courtrooms, and we do that all across college campuses across the country.
1: And are you seeing a challenge to fairness in our elections?
2: Yes. Fortunately, we see an administration that is hell-bent on making it harder for those who wish to vote and those who are eligible to vote to, in fact, be able to cast a ballot and for that ballot to count. In fact, today I'm in North Carolina, and we just saw that the North Carolina legislature just introduced a new set of voting restrictions to make it tougher for people to be able to vote. In fact, one of the provisions in the bill that was introduced last week says that local election officials cannot promote voting, which is insane because their very job description is to promote voting across North Carolinian communities.
1: That's amazing. I mean, you know, the bottom line for those people who hate democracy is they want to get rid of voting. I mean, they want to prevent people from voting. This has been going on since the founding of the Republic. How do we best deal with the I would call it just naked racism, frankly, that's coming out of this administration. It seems to me like, you know, from Hegseth purging the ranks of our military of women and black men, and particularly black women, the Elon Musk firing several hundred thousand black women from the federal government. And all of these efforts in every single state that is controlled by Republicans to reduce the ability of people to vote, particularly people of color, how best do we deal with this?
2: Here's the thing. So we're a national nonprofit. Mm-hmm. I would encourage people to actually donate to organizations like Fair Election Center. Vote to organizations that are aiming to make sure that communities, especially communities that have been long denied their full right to vote, donate to these organizations because we're on the front lines. We're doing active litigation. We're doing voter education to make sure that we're combating misinformation and disinformation. And then the second thing that people can do, people of goodwill, make sure you're double checking your voter registration. We need you to turn out to vote. We need you to vote for pro-democracy because democracy is on the ballot. We told people in 2024 that democracy is on the ballot. And unfortunately, some people thought we were telling them, oh, vote for the Supreme for the status quo. We're telling people vote for the future that you want. We're celebrating 250 years of this country. So vote for what you want the next 250 years to look like.
1: That's brilliant. And the website, by the way, is fairelections with an S in the end, center.org. I'm looking at it right now. We're talking with Rebecca Carruthers, who's the CEO of the organization. Rebecca, thoughts on Juneteenth?
2: So Juneteenth is a beautiful celebration. It's a day of liberation. It's a day of freedom. And yes, it uplifts specific history of Texas, but across all communities, especially southern states, the former Confederate states and the border states, they all have their emancipation days. In South Carolina and North Carolina and Georgia, there were different moments when those who were enslaved actually found out about their jubilee. They found out about their freedom. And the early Juneteenth celebrations including it was mutual aid and included registering people to vote. So let's take the spirit of Juneteenth and make sure that we are delivering mutual aid to our neighbors, our communities, and we're also emphasizing registering to vote. The point of the vote, that's what determines whether or not you're a full citizen in this country.
1: Yeah, so well said. Rebecca Carruthers, she is the president and CEO of the Fair Elections Center, Fair Elections with an S, center.org. Rebecca, thank you so much for dropping by today and sharing your story.
2: Thank you. Have me back anytime.
1: Thank you. Absolutely. Great talking with you. Nice meeting you. We'll be right back. I'll be right back.
0: This is the Tom Hartman Program.
1: It's 12 minutes past the hour. Back with more of the news of the day and your calls right after this. Stay tuned.

0: And welcome back, Alan in San Diego. Hey, Alan, what's on your mind today?
1: Hi, doing. How you doing there, Tom?
0: Good.
1: How's your day so far?
0: Yeah. No complaints. What's on your mind?
1: All right. I want to know, have you seen The View with J.D. Vance?
0: No, I've just read about it. I've not seen that clip.
1: Okay. You want to see it? It's on YouTube. You know, rerun on YouTube. They chewed him out. They did not let up on him at all. Hmm. And I could tell he was very uncomfortable, kind of uncomfortable and everything. He was trying to lie his way out of everything and stuff. But I was like, wow, you know. But I just want to let you know, you ought to just take a look at it and everything. It's hilarious.
0: Okay, I'll do that, Alan. Thank you for the tip on that. I've caught a couple stories about it, but I just haven't taken the time to actually watch it.
1: Yeah, it's interesting though.
0: I figured, it really is. He'd lie his way through it.
1: Yeah, and that lady that you had on for Juneteenth, I forgot her name already and everything.
0: Rebecca Carruthers?
1: I think I saw her on, excuse me?
0: Rebecca Carruthers.
1: Carruthers, yeah. Mm-hmm. I think I seen her on Roland Martin's show one time.
0: Oh, yeah, she's been on Roland's show.
1: Okay. Also, too, one more thing I want to say. Okay, when you're talking about the day, somebody talking about AIPAC, mm-hmm. you know, the person that you ought to talk to, if you could have her on the show, is Cynthia McKinney.
0: Oh, it's been a long time. You know, she's been on this program before, but it's probably been 15 years. it's been a while. She's not still in politics, is she?
1: I don't know. There's nothing. There's no latest thing about her at all and everything. I used to watch her a lot.
0: Yeah, she's really brilliant. I mean, she was a big deal when we lived in Atlanta. I mean, that was like 30 years ago. I mean, as I recall. So, Alan, thank you. Thanks for the tip and thanks for the suggestion. Good to hear from you. I appreciate it. Phil in Asheville, North Carolina. Hey, Phil, what's on your mind today? Phil, I'm very sorry. Your phone has the horrible disease that he's on line five. Mateo, if you can grab him, and we'll call you right back, Phil, and put you on the air in a clean way. Michael in Gainesville, Florida. Hey, Michael, what's up?
2: Yeah, hi. Two quick questions for you. You know, if you could live a few hours more or possibly have a vision, which would you choose? Because I did some work on this. My father had a vision, and it has to do with calcium homeostasis, and the organs serially start to fail, and you can experience visions. But the other quick thing is, post-Trump, to rebuild the nation, I think it's critical that we establish a reconciliation court. Forget about just strictly legal. This is beyond
0: like South Africa did with their Truth and Reconciliation Commission.
2: Because there's a cultural, biological link. Culture is biology. We will suffer not just a cultural damage and a political damage post-Trump, but it will be physical in the forms that we can't, you know, PTSD, stress. Yeah.
0: We already have an R. I'm with you. I agree.
2: And R.
0: Yeah. Yeah.
2: And again, I hated to segue there, but the calcium thing is real. You've got 6 million viewers. Someone out there needs to get on that. It probably does need to be monitored.
0: Okay.
2: The esoteric philosophical questions aside.
0: Okay. Thank you, Michael. 16 and a half minutes past the hour. I'll be back with you in 60 seconds.

0: Tired of news that protects the powerful? 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Human beings have a couple of unique characteristics. The first is that we can be very tender and loving and concerned and caring toward people we perceive as being our group, us. We can also be extraordinarily violent against people that we consider to be them, if we think of them or this other as a threat. Probably the classic example of this is Adolf Hitler convincing Germans that, you know, Jews were a threat to them and good Germans going along with the Holocaust. Well, this othering is built into our DNA. This is, you know, ancient stuff. And the Republican Party, since the time of Nixon, when he started, you know, picking up the white racist vote after Democrats laid it down in the 60s, Republicans have been using this to try to other minorities in America as a political strategy. And this is really deadly stuff. There's a whole op-ed about it over at HartmanReport.com. Is othering human nature's deadliest instinct? Check it out. 18 minutes past the hour. Welcome back. Picking up your calls. A quick story here. Fox News just did a poll of Americans. How do you feel and what do you think about things are going on? 44% of Americans say they're falling behind financially. 59% of voters feel pessimistic about the economy. Only 12% of people say they are getting ahead financially. It's interesting, though, the white evangelicals, 61% of them approved Donald Trump, 81% of Republicans. White men without a college degree, 50%. So, you know, it's going to be a serious, tough election, in my opinion. All right, back to your calls here. Phil in Asheville, North Carolina. Hey, Phil, what's up?
1: Hi, can you hear me?
0: I can. It's working fine now.
1: All right, great. Well, this is one real quick anything goes fact I thought you might enjoy. Mm-hmm. Did you know that NASCAR used to sanction convertible racing?
0: No, really? Did they stop doing it because people got injured?
1: I don't know. Maybe people just lost interest, but they did it for 8 or 10 years in the 50s and maybe the 60s, something like that. All big venues and such, though, you know. So yeah. I just thought it was interesting.
0: Yeah, I've never been to a NASCAR race. I had a couple of friends who were
1: I've
0: never been.
1: Been to Indy and all that. But anyway, big point is that I think propaganda is misunderstood. That I think it's at least when you see Fox News and Trump, it's more about validation, I think, than it is brainwashing. That I think the people tend to be already there when they get them. You know,
0: yeah. I mean, I think it's tribal identity. I think it's tribal identity. The white supremacists, you know, all want to hang out with each other, and they don't want anybody else in the club.
1: But that develops through their youth and, you know, through their parents and then the peers and the church and stuff like that. Mm-hmm. And Fox News, you know, it's easier to sell people something they want than try to make them buy something you want them to buy. So anyway, I just think that it is misunderstood and they need to, the Democrats need to understand that, you know, that.
0: Phil.
1: That's just my opinion.
0: Yeah, point made and an excellent point. Phil, thank you very much for the call. Sue in Sonora, California. Hey, Sue, what's on your mind today?
2: Hi, Tom. It's been a little while, but you keep me sane.
0: Well, thank you.
2: Anyway, your comments earlier about your thoughts and about the connectivity of the basic universe that's outside of time, and it struck a chord with me because it reminded me of a book I read back in the 60s that had made a big impression on me. I wondered if you read it, too. Did you ever read Autobiography of a Yogi by Yogananda?
0: Oh, yeah. I was a member of Self-Realization Fellowship for a number of years.
2: Self-realization? Really?
0: And Louise and I got Kriya initiation from Yogacharya Oliver Black, who ran the Detroit Center, and he was the oldest living disciple of Yogananda. He initiated us.
2: You're so amazing. You're just like a Renaissance man.
0: We were young, but I still do Kriya Yoga. Yeah. So, you know, it's a little more occasionally than I used to. But, you know,
2: said about your feelings about, you know, the bird's nest and, you know, the near-death experiences, it just, all of a sudden, it just reminded me of Yogananda.
0: Yeah. Yeah. The book is a wonderful book, Autobiography of a Yogi. I read that when I was 16, and it had a huge influence on my life.
2: Yeah, I read it when I was 19.
0: Yeah, Yeah, I'm with you. Sue, thanks. Thanks for the call, and thanks for sharing that. Marco in Tacoma. Hey, Marco, what's up?
3: Hi, Tom. Yeah, I just wanted to make a couple of points. President Trump was talking about JCPOA, the JCPOA deal they made with Russia.
0: He was very insulting.
3: Yeah, he was very insulting to Barack Obama.
0: Mm-hmm.
3: And he's such an egomaniac. I don't think we really should. He loves to hear his name, even if he's bad talking about it.
0: He's sick. This man is sick.
3: Yeah, he is. And I think we should not mention his name anymore. We should just refer to him as a fool.
0: Yeah.
3: The fool. The imbecile might be more appropriate, but I would settle for the fool. Yeah, we should just refer to him as the fool. And the other point I would also like to make is there were a couple of very good speeches recently. One was Soren Mamdani at the Knicks championship parade.
0: Yep.
3: It was very inspiring. Yeah,
0: about the universality of the experience that we were having. Yeah, it was brilliant.
3: Yeah, it was brilliant. And the other one too was Michelle Obama at the opening of the...
0: That and her words to her husband, I mean, that brought tears to my eyes.
3: Yeah. Yeah, they were wonderful. And I'm thinking we should just kind of listen to those and think about that and realize, we're going to have somebody like that again in the White House sometime.
0: I think so. I think that, when in 1799... when John Adams was president, Thomas Jefferson was vice president, and he hadn't talked to John Adams for a year and a half. He left the White House and refused to ever, he never again saw him in person. They corresponded later in life in the mail, but they never saw each other again in person because Adams had signed the Alien Sedition Acts, and Adams was actively arresting newspaper editors, and Jefferson was horrified by it. And he wrote a letter to Ben Rush, his old friend, the physician, and in the very end of the letter, he said, The reign of witches will be short-lived. This too will pass. And that's what he was talking about. And I think that we're in an analogous period. We've got somebody who's very similar to John Adams in his authoritarian desires and tendencies in the White House. In fact, I think he's far worse than John Adams, frankly. Adams, at least, believed in the fundamental principles of America, even though he became kind of an egomaniac. I'm with you. Marco, thank you. Well said. Mary in Pawhuska, Oklahoma. Hey, Mary, what's up?
4: Hello. I was just going to give you a little bit of history about what's happened. Okay, my great-grandmother was part Cherokee. She was born in 1880. One day in 1979, she was watching the news about the new government in Iran, the first Ayatollah.
0: Mm-hmm.
4: My great-grandma looked at him, and she said, "That man is dangerous. That is a bad man."
0: Hmm.
4: Well, in 2005, I owned my own business, and I was listening to my radio as I was working on inventory, but not really paying too much attention to the discussion. This was Oklahoma Public Radio. All of a sudden, I started listening, and they were talking to the former governor of Oklahoma, Henry Bellman, talking about them setting up the State of Israel. Now, I wasn't alive then, but he said, "I am at the end of my political career, and I can say this. I told them not to set up a State of Israel. You're just asking for big trouble in the future."
0: Mm-hmm. Well, it was a real problem that the Western world faced because you just had the slaughter of more than 5 million Jews in Europe, and there was a strong movement that went back in a very serious way at least a half a century before that, the Zionist movement to create an independent Israeli state or to reestablish Israel, and then you also had the fundamentalist Christians. I mean, this came out of Rush Dooney's writings back in the late 1880s. Christian evangelist who was saying that in order for Jesus to come back, Israel has to exist because the preconditions for the return of Jesus as specified in the Bible, according to Rush Dooney's interpretation. required Israel to exist and then to be attacked and then to have a war on the plain of Armageddon, and only 144,000 Jews survive and they all become Christians. So now you've got this, you know, coalition of crazy right-wing Christians along with people who are acknowledging the horrors of the Holocaust. And so it kind of became a thing that was unstoppable. And I'm fine with it. I just am not fine with Netanyahu. Mary, thank you for the call. I'll pick up the rest of your call, pick up more of your calls here on the other side of the break. Stay with us. It's the Tom Hartmann Program. It's Anything Goes Weekend.
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0: Exposing the con in conservative. I'll be right back with you.

claims unlimited power, sues Philadelphia over masked ICE agents. Fox poll guts his economy. Scientists call research cut fascism. Plus the science of the deathbed visions. Good morning and happy Juneteenth. This is the Commonwealth Report, news for the public, not the powerful. You can follow us at commonwealthreport.news. Iran's new supreme leader claimed Trump signed a memorandum of understanding, quote, out of desperation. Iran's new supreme leader, Mojtaba Khamenei, broke his silence Thursday. He authorized direct talks with the United States, but he warned it doesn't mean Iran is bowing to Washington. It was his first public word since he was wounded in an Israeli strike on his father's residence in the opening days of the war. Negotiators had been waiting for his green light before flying to Switzerland this weekend, which is now off. He said he opposed signing the Memorandum of Understanding, but approved it anyway on the recommendation of President Mossad Pezeshkian and the National Security Council. He insisted any future talks won't mean accepting the enemy's position. Then he claimed Trump signed it, quote, out of desperation. One analyst says Khamenei is hedging his bets, ready to grab credit if it works and dump the blame on Trump if it fails. That's how concentrated power always protects itself. Does Trump really believe there are no limits to his power? Donald Trump sat down with the Axios show and said something that should worry every American. Asked what the Iran war taught him about the limits of his power, he answered, there are no limits. Whoa, think about that. Trump went into that war demanding unconditional surrender. He came out with a thin memorandum of understanding instead, and he admitted he cut the deal to keep the world from sliding into another Great Depression. He worried the Strait of Hormuz would stay closed and choke off the world's oil, yet he insists the war proved his strength, not his limits. He bragged about a naval blockade where no ship got through. A president who tells you he answers to nothing isn't describing strength. He's describing a man who's forgotten that he works for us. The whole point of our system is limits on power, and he just told us he doesn't feel any. Trump is suing Philadelphia over masked agents. The Trump administration sued Philadelphia on Thursday. The reason? The city passed a law saying federal agents can't hide their faces, can't drive unmarked cars, and have to show a badge when asked. Philadelphia called the package ICE out. The Justice Department says it's blatantly unconstitutional. It even sued the mayor, the district attorney, and the city solicitor by name. Violators could face fines and jail, and the law was set to take effect in July. A federal court already blocked a similar law in California. One council member put it plainly, saying the lawsuit is about Trump demanding that cities bow down and accept federal overreach without boundaries. New Jersey and New York passed their own versions, and Trump's gone after them, too. Ask yourself why an agency would fight this hard for the right to operate in your neighborhood with its face covered. Accountability is the thing they're afraid of. Even Fox News finds half of Republicans hate this economy. When Fox News delivers bad news for Trump, you know it's bad. A brand new Fox poll finds 59% of voters feel pessimistic about the economy. Only 12% say they're getting ahead. 44% said they're falling behind. And half of Republicans now rate the economy as poor. Trust in the federal government just hit an all-time low of 25%. A 54% majority says Trump's policies help people who already have money. His approval sits at 39%, down 11 points from a year ago, and just 37% are satisfied with the country's direction. More than half say his immigration crackdown has gone too far. These aren't numbers from some liberal outfit. They're from Fox. Working people are telling pollsters that they feel what they feel at the grocery store, and the powerful are not listening. Why scientists are calling Trump's research rule fascism. Scientists are fighting back, and they're not mincing words. A 400-page proposal from Russ Vogt's budget office would let political appointees, not scientists, sign off on federal research grants before any money goes out. Critics say that hands politicians veto power over work that already passed peer review. The rule would also ban research on diversity and gender and choke off international collaborations. The founder of Stand Up for Science says it would dismantle the entire American science ecosystem. One historian who studies the Soviet Union compared it to late Stalinism. Another scientist said the purpose of the rule is, quote, fascism. Researchers are already fleeing America to go to Canada, Europe, and China. When a government decides which truths get funded, it's not protecting taxpayers. It's deciding what reality you're allowed to know. What do the dying see in their final days? And now, for your geeky science alert,
Researchers are taking a serious look at deathbed visions, and the numbers are striking. Somewhere between half and 60% of hospice patients report seeing or hearing deceased loved ones in their final days. A parent, a spouse, sometimes a beloved pet, standing quietly at the foot of the bed. These visions turn up across cultures and across centuries, and they tend to calm the dying rather than frighten them. Science can't say whether it's brain chemistry or something we don't yet understand, but the people who study it agree on one thing. These moments are real, they're common, and they bring people peace. Maybe that's the most human science there is, and worth far more study than fear or silence. And that's the way it is today, Friday, June 19th, 2026. I'm Tom Hartman.

0: 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So what do we call the really, really mind-bogglingly rich? You know, at the founding of the Republic, they were referred to as speculators or moneyed interest or aristocrats. In the years leading up to the Civil War, we called them the cotton lords and the plantation aristocracy. In the late 19th century, they were the robber barons. In the 1930s, FDR called them the economic royalists. But since the Reagan Revolution, we've just called them billionaires. And now, you know, some of them want to call themselves tech bros. Like, that's kind of a good thing, you know, like tech is positive and bros, you know, like Mark Zuckerberg saying we need more masculine energy in American business culture. So we need a new phrase. I would like to suggest the morbidly rich. Morbidly suggests unhealthy. And the vast riches that some of these people have is unhealthy to our democracy, particularly since five Republicans on the Supreme Court said that morbidly rich people can buy politicians. And it's unhealthy for them, too. So morbidly rich. There's an op-ed over at HartmanReport.com all about it. Check it out. Hey, Jeff in Portland. Hey, Jeff, what's up?
1: Hey, happy Friday, Tom. Happy Juneteenth. Thanks for all the work you do and hope you enjoy your vacation.
0: Thank you.
1: In regard to a earlier caller talking about the Democratic focus should be on corruption and not affordability, I would respectfully disagree and argue that, you know, indeed we should amplify the corruption, the ignorance and the incompetence of this regime, but we can link it to the affordability crisis. You know, I mean, Trump's disastrous war, his crazy tariffs, the big ugly bill, and his war on renewables, et cetera, they've all raised costs and prices across the board, healthcare, housing, groceries, gas, utilities, you name it, the cost of everything's up, while Trump's enriched himself, his kids, his cronies, and the corporations that have donated to his causes. So, you know, Tom, all of us need to get behind the progressive candidates and the Democrats vowing to take on this oligarchy. We're going to make sure everyone we know is registered to vote, like your guest Rebecca Carruthers was saying. And finally, Tom, besides getting out the vote, we're going to have to protect the vote. Mark Elias has said that Hungary had 50,000 election monitors in their election in April, so Orban and his Fidesz party couldn't rig the results. Hmm. And we're obviously going to need to be equally vigilant here.
0: Yeah.
1: Your thoughts?
0: I agree. It's clear that Trump and the Republicans are trying to rig the elections right now. Now he's got the post office in on it. I will be writing about that probably next Monday. It's a dark time, Jeff, in American history, and they are trying to drag us back to the tricks the old Confederacy used to use. And I'm not going. You know, I don't think we're going. Jeff, thank you for the call. It's nice hearing from you. Bill in Clifton, New Jersey. Hey, Bill, what's up?
2: Yeah, hi. I watched Barack Obama's speech the other day, and at the end of it, I had that vision, the iconic vision of at the end of World War II, when they blew up that 50-foot or 100-foot swastika at Nuremberg on top of that building where Hitler gave his rallies.
0: Right.
2: It was designed by Albert Speer. And, you know, suddenly reality, and I wasn't quite as upset because I remembered how good things used to be. But Trump is no good for anything. The one thing he's supposed to be good at is building things and be able to figure things out. And it all falls apart, and you see it. And I remember growing up in, you know, around New York, and when he destroyed the Bonwit Teller building and put up a Taj Mahal in Atlantic City, where all these stately built hotels used to be, and the reflecting pool and the ballroom that is a knockoff of a Russian I don't know what it was, Winter Palace or something, and building this triumphal arch, which is like neoclassical 19th century.
0: Mm-hmm.
2: It's 2026.
0: It's a dictator chic.
2: For us, what's that?
0: It's dictator chic.
2: Right. For us, the Vietnam Memorial, Obama's new building, that's what things should look like.
0: Yeah, I agree. And the FDR memorials are just absolutely moving, brilliant. And they just, each one of them just has a few words. You know, it's just a, you know, a sentence or two.
2: Right.
0: Brilliant stuff.
2: Right, and the idea that he was caught in his office trying to put gold leaf on things with super glue.
0: Yeah.
2: Right. Anyone who's ever studied gold leaf knows that that's a special craft. I mean,
0: it really is. Yeah,
2: you have to float those thin pieces of gold over where it is and use a soft brush to put it on and everything.
0: Yeah, you have to get every little pore. Everything has to be tied in because ultimately what holds it together is the vacuum, essentially. No, spot on. Bill, thank you. Good to hear from you. Claudia in Newport, Oregon. Hey, Claudia, what's up?
3: Hey, Tom. First, I have to say again, and I know I've told you, you are my teacher. You have been for years, and you're the professor, and I just have to say that, but I have a little bit of a quibble.
0: Okay.
3: And it has to do with using the phrase public, not the powerful.
0: Mm-hmm.
3: And I believe the public has the power, kind of like Patti Smith says, you know, the people have the power. And we've got to rally the troops. Mm-hmm. We can't depress them. We have to rally the troops, and we have to realize that they have some agency, you know, in this. Mm-hmm. They really do. We do.
0: Yeah, although Elon Musk would ridicule that idea. I agree with you.
3: I know. It's a whole different world. I realize that. But we have to change it. We have to change the paradigm or whatever they call it. I mean, Jesus Christ, Tom, we've got to rally the troops. That's all I can say.
0: We the people should be the base of power in this country. I'm with you, Claudia. Thank you. Ed in Belfair, Washington. Hey, Ed, what's up?
4: Good morning, Tom. On the West Coast.
0: Mm-hmm.
4: I wanted to, this is just my opinion. Like I tried to explain it to Mateo, it's this whole thing with invading Venezuela and then going into Iran. I think it was a conspiracy thing where Trump got together with the petroleum companies and they complained to him about the oil prices being too low. And I think that the only way to get them back up was first going to Venezuela. It was kind of a just to
0: take that oil
4: first.
0: Off the market. Yeah.
4: Yeah, and then go into Iran thinking that was going to be kind of an easy thing. And I think it was actually put together with him and Putin to do this. And it's just the Iranians really don't care if they kill anybody. So that's besides the point. But I think – and then Trump comes out and says he likes inflation because then he's going to
0: because all his real estate goes up in value. Yeah.
4: Yeah, well, but the damage has already been done to the American people around the world.
0: Yeah, it's true. And by the way, it doesn't go up in value. It goes up in price, I should say. But anyway,
4: right. Price.
0: Yeah.
4: But that was just my opinion about how this is all working out.
0: That's a fine opinion, Ed. It's just fine. Yeah,
4: well,
0: I get it.
4: Yeah. But if I may, Tom, I know we're coming up on the anniversary of Ed Schultz, and I wanted to put a shout out for him because I used to listen to him on Air America all the time, along with you and Randy.
0: Yeah, Ed was an old friend. Ed was never actually on Air America. He competed with Air America, but I know what you're saying. And a lot of the Air America stations carried his show instead of Al Franken's show or whatever, you know. But you said the anniversary is. I haven't kept track of when Ed died. I remember what happened, but. Is that what you're talking about?
4: July 5th.
0: July 5th.
4: Yes.
0: Okay.
4: July 5th.
0: I didn't know that.
4: Yeah, I'm a little ahead, but I didn't know if I would get to get in again to talk to you again. So.
0: Yeah.
4: But,
0: well, I hope Wendy, his wife, is doing
4: you
0: well.
4: Do, Tom.
0: It's been a long time since I've talked with her. Thank you, Ed. Yeah, thanks for the call. Mm-hmm. Mark in Oakland, California. Hey, Mark, what's up?
5: Oh, hey, Tom. I had an interesting dream last night.
0: Mm-hmm.
5: I dreamed that a 9/11 event happened in Moscow yesterday. But then when I woke up this morning, turned on the news, nobody was talking about it. So I'm just checking in with you. Did that really happen?
0: Yeah. The 2 days in a row, the Ukrainians have blown up major refineries in Moscow and covered the city with soot. And Putin is now vowing major retribution. So he's going to throw everything he's got at Kyiv. And, you know, this war is getting very, very ugly. I mean, it's been very ugly for 5 years. I think the Ukrainians have just reached the point where they're like, screw it, we're going to go for broke.
5: Right. Tom, I was being facetious, of course, when I said that. Mm. I saw the images last night on YouTube of a big black plume over the entire city of Moscow.
0: Yeah.
5: And I'm thinking, like, Putin has got to either respond to this or he's out.
0: Oh, yeah.
5: Not just out. I mean, he might be permanently out, if you know what I mean.
0: Yeah. It,
5: one thing that a leader of a country has to do, the number one, is keep their people safe. And what was proven yesterday is that Putin cannot keep his people safe.
0: Yeah.
5: They now know that.
0: Yeah,
5: and they have no idea the kind of technology that's out there that's going to be raining down on them in the future. A couple months ago, Putin took out a few military installations. Everybody said, wow, that's impressive. A couple months later, he's now attacking the city of Moscow.
0: Yeah, I'm wondering if Putin's going to try to use a nuke. I mean, you know, nothing would surprise me with Trump in the White House. Biden threatened him, and he backed down. 45 minutes past the hour. Mark, thank you for the call.
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0: Picking up your calls here on Anything Goes Weekend. We'll be right back.

0: And welcome back, Peter in Clinton, New Jersey. Hey, Peter, what's up?
1: Actually,
0: New York, excuse me.
1: Okay.
0: Pardon me.
1: I was watching Wendell Potter the other day, who's a hero of mine, and he quit the insurance business for moral reasons, which implies people who are still there have a problem with that. And the downside of single payer is those people would all be unemployed. So my position is put them into the army, since they already know how to kill people. Is that close that loop?
0: Yeah, I you know, it's kind of a bizarre juxtaposition. You know, what he was essentially saying was that these people who are in the insurance industry right now, who are saying, no, we won't pay for your medical test or your X-ray or your liver transplant or whatever, are sociopaths. And I don't think we want sociopaths in the military any more than we want sociopaths running our insurance companies. I think we need to figure out a better way to screen for sociopaths.
1: They're inclined to, that's not a problem for them. A lot of people who get drafted are not that way. That's what I'm saying.
0: Yeah, no, I get it.
1: And by the way, I'm kind of pulling your leg. But the other part of it is the national anthem that Hitler had is played almost every weekend all summer on U.S. TV. It's played at the Grand Prix, and it's the third verse, which they now use as their national anthem. And a friend of mine lives in Germany. I checked it out. He's a musician. He said, yeah, that's true. So you mentioned one day that it's verboten, but it isn't.
0: Yeah, well, what I was talking about was the Horst Wessel song, you know, Deutschland.
1: Oh, this one's Deutschland Über Alles.
0: Yeah.
1: That
0: wasn't the national anthem. That was kind of the official song of the Nazi movement. But okay, I'll check it out, Peter. Right. Thanks for that, James in Hollywood. Hey, James, what's on your mind?
2: Tom, professor, still the smartest man in media. It's still just flabbergasts me that we're allowing these ICE agents. I applaud Philadelphia. And the only way I can see getting them off the streets is regular police officers, LAPD, whoever, going and arresting every mass, and especially in Philadelphia.
0: Yeah.
2: Arrest the mass ICE agents for murder, attempted murder, assault, and because they're all dressed the same, they all got masks on. Who do we know? We got the video of them killing people, shooting them in the face, and charge them all. Something's got to end. If you got a better idea, if someone out there does, we got to end this, Tom. This is not America.
0: Yeah. No, I keep waiting for Keith Ellison to bring charges, you know, for the death of Rene Good and Alex Preti. I realize the federal government is withholding evidence. They've still got Rene Good's car, you know. They won't release it. They're trying to conceal the murder committed by their armed, masked secret police thugs.
2: We all saw it. We saw it on TV.
0: Yep. No, we did. James, thank you. It's 49 minutes past the hour. I'll be back with you in just a minute. We'll continue picking.

0: Hey, thanks so much for sharing our program and for reaching out to our stations and sponsors and letting them know that you're listening. It really means a lot to us. Did you know that the ancient Roman Republic, you know, which for 480 years was actually a democratic republic before Julius Caesar kind of ended the democracy phase and replaced it with the autocracy phase, that they were brought down by a very small group of very rich people. The richest man in ancient Rome was Marcus Licinius Crassus. He was the richest guy. He, the billionaire of Rome. And he frankly hated the Roman free bread for all welfare system. It was being paid for with his tax dollars, after all. So him and Pompey the Great and a few other rich guys got together, and they basically crashed Rome. They turned it into an oligarchy and then into a tyranny. And the parallels to what Trump is doing right now are absolutely shocking. There's an article about it over at HartmanReport.com titled American Caesar, Trump's Path to Power Mirrors Rome's Darkest Days. Check it out. Welcome back. 10 minutes before the hour. Carl in Chicago. Hey, Carl, what's up?
1: Hey, Tom. How are you?
0: Fine, thank you. What's on your mind?
1: I donated $1,000 and ordered your book.
0: Oh, to Free Speech TV. Thank you.
1: Yep. But listen, I disagree. I don't think it's about race. It's basically a convenient way to recruit an army in the United States using ICE to control us. And ICE keeps getting more and more funding, and it's getting larger and larger, and there's more and more detention centers that are coming up. And I think that's basically what it's all about. If immigrants voted for Trump, he wouldn't bother them at all.
0: Yeah, no. Trump is building his Sturm ab Tilung, his SA, his brown shirts.
1: Right. But here's something very strange happened. Every time Trump would sign something with his signature on it, he would always hold it up and wave it back and forth and say, "It's show and tell. Look at me. Look at me. Look what I did."
0: I'm 8 years old.
1: The first time ever, he signed something. And it was a slip of paper, which was the agreement, and he slipped it to somebody, and they took it away. And he didn't hold it up, and he didn't wave it back and forth because he was so embarrassed because he was forced to give the store away because he's backed into a corner.
0: I think you're right, Carl. We've all seen the video now of him at Versailles signing that MOU. The last time a treaty was signed at Versailles was when Germany surrendered at the end of World War I. So, yeah, spot on. Carl, thank you. Stephanie in Eugene, Oregon. Hey, Stephanie, what's up?
2: Hi, I've got a communication after death story for you.
0: Okay, go for it.
2: My mom was dying of lung cancer, and assisted suicide was not legal in Illinois, but the doctor provided her enough sedatives. Mm-hmm. And as the eldest, I was there to help her. And, I was sitting next to the bed listening to her horrible, restrained, rattling breath and holding her wrist to feel her pulse. And exactly at 6 a.m., we had discussed it. She was going to let me know if she was okay on the other side. Mm-hmm. And exactly at 6 a.m., last rattling breath, last pulse, the dog started howling outside, and I felt a hand on the back of my head. Mm-hmm. And I turned around to see if something had hit me or brushed me or whatever. There was nothing there. It was just Mom letting me know she was okay.
0: Oh, isn't that sweet?
2: It happens.
0: There is more than we can imagine, Horatio. I mean, yes, it's an extraordinary world that we live in, and we are so blessed to be part of it. Stephanie, thanks for sharing your story.
2: Thank you. Bye.
0: Okay, bye now. Arthur in Franklin, Massachusetts. Hey, Arthur, what's up?
3: Tom, I got to tell you, I love listening to your show, but
0: you know,
3: we got to have some more positivity, and I'm going to say just this. The World Cup soccer that's going on right now in this country. We, the citizens of this country, are the greatest ambassadors to all the folks from Europe, Africa, and alike. I mean, we are putting on one heck of a beautiful show.
0: Oh, yeah. Have you seen some of those shows? You know, MSNBC's been doing a lot of this about how small-town white people are welcoming, you know, black people from Africa who are here for
3: That's
0: beautiful.
3: Where I'm at.
0: I'm with you, Arthur.
3: And I come from, and Massachusetts has the largest Cape Verdean population in the country.
0: Whoa,
3: Massachusetts is first, Rhode Island is second, and Connecticut is third.
0: Yeah.
3: And I'm going to tell you, we're putting on one hell of a show, and I'm hoping the Cape Verdes they do something, because they really have shown it with their goalie. But that's all I wanted to say.
0: Well, you said it very well, Arthur. You said it very well. Thank you very much.
3: We're doing a damn good job. Thank you.
0: Amen. Thank you. Elizabeth in Oakland. Hey, Elizabeth, what's up?
4: Hi. I'm calling because I'm concerned that James Dolan is having the Knicks go to the White House.
0: Well, the Knicks are, the billionaire who owns the Knicks is a right-wing MAGA guy, isn't he?
4: Yeah, well, he's friends, transactional friends with Donald Trump.
0: Right.
4: But see, the problem is that this shows like a slave mentality, because 13 of those 18 players are black. And it fits right in with $40 million slaves, and where blacks are exploited at the student level and the professional level, and they bring all of it, generate all of this wealth, but they don't own their wealth. They don't, they're not in part of like the behind the scenes, the management. And so, and even with the NFL, it looks kind of resembles it like an auction, a slave auction. And I think that if the Knicks go to the White House, then all it is just sending the message that they are in property inferior.
0: Well, and the last team that went to the White House, they fed them McDonald's. I mean, you know, it was like an insult. I mean, we're going to give professional athletes fast food. It's just, it's beyond absurd. I don't, I'm guessing a whole bunch of people wouldn't show up, Elizabeth. I don't think he's gonna set himself up for that kind of embarrassment, frankly. But we'll see. Elizabeth, I'm out of time. I'm sorry. Thank you for the call. And,

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1: George Orwell spoke bluntly about the nefarious nature of advertising, calling it, quote, the rattling of a stick inside a swill bucket. Even Orwell, though, would have been astonished by the cacophony of swill bucket advertising currently being blasted at us by Amazon, Google, Meta, and other profiteering tech giants. What are they trying to sell? Pure hogwash. Having spent billions to develop artificial intelligence so humanoid robots can displace workers, the tech geniuses are now rushing to build thousands of vast computer data centers necessary to power their brave new AI world. Each center will suck up local water supplies, drastically raise people's utility bills, create monstrous industrial blight and pollution, and enthrone such autocratic thugs as Bezos, Musk, and Zuckerberg as absentee political bosses with domineering power over each locality. But the billionaires forgot something. You and me, we the people, are in open rebellion against this Orwellian future, with officials in multiple states and localities just saying hell no to the profiteers' invasive scams. Thus, the billionaire hucksters are frantically rattling their swill sticks. For example, Mark Zuckerberg, whose Meta Goliath already operates 26 massive data centers and is now spending $600 billion to plop more of them in our communities, has launched a multimillion-dollar offensive to beat back local opponents. It's running BS television ads in state capital cities, financing political candidates to hype the data centers, deploying untold numbers of lobbyists to rig the rules against opponents, and hiring an army of, quote, community affairs agents to spread AI propaganda. This is Jim Hightower saying, they had the fat cats, but a groundswell of us alley cats has them on the run. To get involved, go to MediaJustice.org/tools.

Trump wrecks the economy with war, then demands credit for the cleanup. He cheers a Hitler comparison, burns billions to bury wind power, and lets a parasite spread. Good morning. This is the Commonwealth Report, news for the public, not the powerful. You can follow us at commonwealthreport.news. Did Trump just save us from a depression he created? Donald Trump signed a 14-point agreement with Iran this week and called it a major win for America. Then he told us what we'd been spared. He said the alternative was, quote, a worldwide depression. Here's what he left out. Trump is the one who started this war back in February. His bombs and his blockade are what devastated the world's economy and shut down the Strait of Hormuz in the first place. This war has cost thousands of lives and gutted the global economy for months. And now he wants a medal for ending the very fire he set? And look hard at the terms he agreed to. He's letting Iran enrich uranium, he's dropping his demands on their missiles, and he's handing back billions in frozen Iranian assets. A legal scholar named Jack Goldsmith says the sanctions waivers flat out break American law. Trump didn't avert a catastrophe. He manufactured one and is now trying to cash in on it. Most think the American dream is dead for working people now. A new Gallup survey out this week found that fewer than half of Americans now believe everyone in this country can reach the American dream. Most folks think they still can climb personally, but they've lost faith that the system is fair for everybody. And no wonder. Tariffs and war have driven up the price of groceries, gas, and health care. Then came the housing report from Harvard, released the same day, that said, quote, persistent affordability challenges are hurting housing markets. Home sales are at 30-year lows. 11 million of the poorest families are fighting over fewer than 4 million affordable apartments. One in four renters now hands over half their paycheck just to keep a roof overhead. The dream isn't fading on its own. It's being priced out of reach by Republicans. Should rape victims have to prove it to a Republican politician? In Georgia, the Republican running for governor is a billionaire named Rick Jackson. He just spent over $100 million of his own money to beat Trump's handpicked candidate. And on leaked audio, when a voter said, if a woman is raped, she needs to prove it, Jackson agreed. Now his campaign is scrambling, claiming his words were taken out of context. But think about what that means in practice. Georgia already bans abortion at 6 weeks. The only rape exception requires a police report, and two out of three

injury survivors never report. Women have already died under this law. Amber Thurman and Caridi Miller couldn't get the care they needed in time. Forcing a traumatized woman to prove her own assault isn't pro-life. It's cruelty dressed up as policy. Trump is cheering being compared to Hitler. Surprised? This one you have to hear to believe. Somebody sent Donald Trump a letter comparing him to Hitler, to history's most brutal conquerors, Alexander the Great, Genghis Khan, and then Hitler, Mao, and Stalin. The letter said the only difference is that Trump has more power and more global reach than any of them, which makes him the most powerful person to ever walk the planet. So how did the president of the United States respond? He shared it with the whole world and wrote, quote, "Sounds good to me." Let that sink in. A sitting American president saw himself lined up next to Hitler and Stalin, and his reaction was to be delighted. He posted it just hours after signing his Iran deal. When a leader tells you who he wants to be, believe him the first time. This administration is paying companies $2.5 billion in taxes to not build wind farms. Say what? All right, hold on to something, because this is pure stupidity. America is staring down an energy shortage. We need more power, not less. So what is this administration doing? It's paying companies $2.5 billion of your tax dollars to not build wind farms. You heard that right. They're bribing developers to walk away from electricity that we desperately need. The newest deal hands one company $765 million to kill projects off California, New York, and Maine. And the money gets funneled straight into oil and gas instead. Seven states are suing because those canceled wind farms would have powered over a million homes. Why is Trump doing this? Because he's nursed a grudge against windmills ever since one spoiled the view at his Scottish golf course, and he's taking millions from the fossil fuel industry. Congressman Jared Huffman calls it a scam. That's putting it politely. Who fires the people fighting a flesh-eating parasite? And finally, a flesh-eating parasite called the screwworm is spreading through Texas and New Mexico. Its larvae burrow into living animals and then eat them alive. It's the first outbreak in this country since 1966. So you'd think the government would throw everything they had at it. Instead, Politico reports the Trump White House sat on warnings from career experts, stalled the money for a facility designed to fight the pest, and delayed a $100 million research program. Elon Musk's Doge had already axed the monitoring program that cost just $15 million a year. Now, even as the bugs spread, the administration is firing and relocating thousands of the very workers who'd contained it, ordering them to move across the country or lose their jobs. Over the past year, the USDA has already shed roughly 20,000 employees. Congresswoman Pramila Jayapal calls it peak incompetence. Ranchers could go bankrupt, and your beef prices could climb even higher, all because they gutted the agency that keeps us safe. And that's the way it is today, Thursday, June 18th, 2026. I'm Tom Harbin. Change starts with you. You can be calling your Democratic or Republican representatives to let them know what you think by calling 202-224-3121. It's the Capitol Switchboard. It'll get you right through to them.

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1: Happy Friday, TGIF, Shabbat Shalom, Jumah Mubarak. Happy Juneteenth. We're going to get into that today. We got a lot to talk about. Shut the F up, Joe Rogan. We'll get to that in a moment. Also, does Donald Trump really believe there are no limits to his power? And what's going on in the Middle East? First, the Strait of Hormuz was open, then it was closed. Is it open again? There's a peace deal, maybe. We'll get into all that. Also, why scientists are calling Trump's research rule fascism. We'll talk about all those things in this first hour. In the second hour of our program, Trump is suing Philadelphia over their ban on masked agents. And geeky science. What do the dying see in their final days? This is absolutely fascinating. In the third hour of our program, Rebecca Carruthers will be with us to talk about Juneteenth. Her great-great-grandfather, Henry Carruthers, was born into slavery in 1807, and after emancipation, he founded a town in Texas where early Juneteenth celebrations became key sites for black men to register to vote. We'll talk with her in the third hour of our program, our one guest for the day. And also, even Fox News finds half of Republicans hate this economy. So, you know, a lot to talk about. First of all, it's Juneteenth. Abraham Lincoln signed the Emancipation Proclamation on January 1st, 1863, but that was the middle of the Civil War. Ultimately, the Union soldiers made it down to Texas and said, hey, you know, you're free now. It's the day on June 19th, 1865, when federal troops arrived in Galveston to declare the emancipation of all Americans free. And enslaved black people had technically been free for 3 years, but it didn't apply. The Emancipation Proclamation didn't apply to Texas. It was considered a border state. It wasn't, fully part of the Union at the time, I believe. But here we are 163 years later after emancipation, and, they're doing everything they can to stop black people from voting. I mean, it's crazy. As I said, we'll do a deeper dive on this in the third hour of the program. Also, just a quick note on, you know, what's going on with Israel, Iran, Hezbollah, all this. Overnight, Israel attacked, or yesterday afternoon, I guess, our time, Israel attacked Lebanon, southern Lebanon, killed a bunch of civilians. The Iranians said, okay, that's it. We're shutting the Strait of Hormuz, and we will attack Israel. And then the news broke a few hours ago that Israel and Hezbollah had achieved a peace agreement, and maybe the Strait of Hormuz was going to be open again. And now the Washington Post, literally just minutes ago, broke a major story that U.S. intelligence agencies are advising Trump that Netanyahu's going to do everything he can to blow this deal up and get ready for the Strait to close again. So God only knows how this is all going to play out. Meanwhile, this was pretty amazing. I mean, you know, it takes a particular kind of hubris to be the guy who emceed this cage match fight, this you know, bloody blood and guts on the White House lawn, this Caligula thing, where the guy says, "Oh, Michelle Obama's a man," and not say a word about it. And then when people say, wait a minute, you know, Trump is making money on this thing. He's selling gold coins for $12,000 each, commemorative gold coins for his fight. His sons are selling these things. He owns stock in the company that put the cage match up. He's sitting next to Mark Zuckerberg, who's buying advertising that's on the lawn of the White House and on the Lincoln Memorial. I'm not sure if it was Meta advertising over the Lincoln Memorial, but you get the point. I mean, this, and Joe Rogan yesterday on his program, he says, or a couple days later, a couple of days ago, he says, people should quit talking about the politics. He says, just shut the F up. I mean, he actually used the word. I can't use it on broadcast radio or television, but you get it. He says, quote, so many people are trying to make this a partisan thing. And he's just, you know, please settle down. Well, there's nothing accidental or apolitical about what Trump did. I mean, you know, it's grotesque. You know, you've got ads for Polymarket there, which is now in part owned by Donald Trump Jr., and he's on their advisory board. Dana White, you know, the promoter, the guy who runs or owns or something this company, the UFC company, introduced Trump at the 2024 Republican National Convention. And I mean, this is just crazy. And Rogan's defense is, you know, being there doesn't mean you endorse foreign policy. In other words, I'm not. He's I think he's trying to say he's not okay with what Trump did in Iran, which everybody gets. And you know, frankly, nobody's mad that people like to watch people beat each other up. I mean, boxing matches, fights, wrestling. This is just part of human history that goes back, you know, probably as far back as civilization. But what we're seeing here and what we saw here on Trump's birthday, this Caligula-like, here's this aging, obese, 80-year-old guy having a couple of young men beat each other bloody for his entertainment. I mean, it really is like Caligula. And then, you know, the guy who wins goes out and says, Michelle Obama's a man. And Joe Rogan stands there and doesn't say a word. Just, you know, smiles and moves on. I mean, this is just a rot in our body politic. And, you know, Trump is following the same playbook that Caligula did. You know, the Roman poet Juvenal called it, you know, bread and circuses, panem et circensum, and, you know, bread and circuses. And here we are. I mean, you know, Trump has so far, according to the House Oversight Democrats, Trump has made over $2.5 billion on his crypto scams. By the way, things that 5 years ago he called scams. And his followers have lost $2.5 billion on his crypto scams that were, you know, advertised. I mean, the fighters were paid in Trump crypto. This is wild. I mean, this is Marie Antoinette stuff. This is Caligula stuff. And Joe Rogan knows it. I mean, he's not a dumb guy. Joe Rogan's a smart guy. I actually have a lot of respect for Joe Rogan. And millions of listeners thought of him as an honest broker when he put Trump on his program in the run-up to the campaign, to the election in 2024, and didn't challenge him the way a real journalist would. And I just... You know, Rogan helped make all this possible, helped get Trump into the White House. And now he's still hanging out with him, but he's saying, hey, shut the F up if you got something to say about that. Sorry, Joe, we're not going to shut up. Anyhow, 13 and a half minutes past the hour. More of the news of the day. Trump says there's no limits to his power. Stick around. We'll be right back.
0: This is the Tom Hartman Program.
1: Helping you win the water cooler wars. I'll be right back with you.

0: And welcome back. Joy in North Fork Valley, Colorado. Hey, Joy, what's on your mind today?
1: Hey, Tom. Well, we need a paradigm shift. We have this 250th anniversary is coming up, and people want to celebrate it, and I want to mourn it because it has never been. We have never had freedom, certainly not for everyone. It has been 500 years of genocide and enslavement that has never been acknowledged, and it's still going on in countless different ways. So that's in the actual, I want to read you one paragraph from the Declaration of Independence because people don't realize it. And it says, he has excited domestic insurrections against us, amongst us, and has endeavored to bring on the inhabitants of our frontiers the merciless Indian savages, whose known rule of warfare is an undistinguished destruction of all ages, sexes, and conditions. That's what they're celebrating in the Declaration of Independence. Complete genocide. It's like, hey, we're in charge now, and the people who were here before, we don't even call them people. We call them savages. And we can't celebrate this.
0: That was 250 years ago, Joy. We've come a long way from there. I acknowledge that slavery still exists in the United States under color of law in our prison system. We still are doing everything we can, we white people and the power structure in this country, to suppress the rights and privileges of not just racial minorities, but religious minorities and women. I get all that. But, you know, what do you want to do? Just walk away from it all?
1: No, I want to tell the truth about it.
0: I think we've been trying to do that. What I get is that Trump doesn't want us to tell the truth. Trump is trying to shut us up constantly. So, no, I get it. Joy, well said. Thank you. Dennis in Aptos, California. Hey, Dennis, what's on your mind today?
2: You mentioned Caligula. I'm reminded of the scene in the movie Spartacus where Crassus goes to the gladiator school where Spartacus is.
0: Mm-hmm.
2: And he had the scene where the black actor Woody Strode ended up, he got so ticked off, he charged up where they were sitting. And of course, he ended up getting speared. But what I really wanted
0: to Did you ever see the Caligula movie that Bob Guccione made when he was running Penthouse Magazine back in the day?
2: No, I never did.
0: It was a porn movie. But it was actually pretty good. I mean, you know, and his Caligula reminds me of Trump. Anyhow, back to you.
2: Yeah. Now that Musk is a trillionaire, I have an idea how to get back all the money that we the people gave him through tax subsidies for SpaceX and Tesla. And I am a former Tesla owner. The next Democratic president and Democratic Congress in January of 2029, they need to put together a bill to expropriate each and every penny Musk ever got from us, the people.
0: Well, that's the majority of his wealth, I think.
2: Exactly.
0: Or at least the foundation of his wealth, not necessarily his current wealth. But.
2: Yeah, we'll leave him with $100 billion. That should be enough to live on, don't you think?
0: Yeah. Yeah, I'm with you, Dennis. Hey, what are you driving now, Dennis? Remind me.
2: Kia Niro EV.
0: Oh, yeah. Kia, they make great cars. Thank you, Dennis. Great talking to you. We'll be right back with more of the news of the day and your calls in just a moment. Stay tuned.

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Take back your news. Recently, I did an op-ed and a little rant here about what happens when you raise the top income tax rate on morbidly rich people to 90%, and how, you know, that helps reduce income inequality and funds the government, all kinds of good positive things. What about corporate taxes? We really need to go back to the 50% top corporate income tax rate that we had under Dwight Eisenhower, for example. The reason why is not on the assumption that we're going to collect all that money, but what it does is it causes corporations to change their behavior, to do things to try to get tax deductions so they don't have to pay that in taxes. And what are the main things they do? They develop new products. They do research and development. They become more competitive. They open up new stores. They pay their employees better. They offer better benefits. All of these things are 100% tax deductible and thus lower their corporate income taxes and help out America. You can read all about it over at HartmanReport.com.

0: Yeah, welcome back. So Donald Trump was interviewed by Mark Caputo of Axios, and on his way back from the G7, or after he got back from the G7. And Caputo asked him if he had learned any lessons about the limits of his power as president of the United States. And Trump responded, there are no limits. He said, I haven't learned that lesson yet. I know there are, but there are no limits. We defeated them totally militarily. That's his exact quote. And then Caputo says, but it kind of looks like you just surrendered to Iran. Now, he doesn't quite say it like that, but you get the point. And Trump said, well, it probably is unconditional surrender. Right. This 14-point agreement, this $300 billion we're going to give them. Bill Cassidy calling it the worst public policy blunder in history. I think that's a reasonable description. It's really quite remarkable. Meanwhile, Donald Trump is cutting, or the Republicans, right across the board. I mean, you know, part of this is the Trump administration. Part of this is the so-called Big Beautiful Bill. You know, cutting money for real science, for solid science. And this is the former National Institutes of Health program official Elizabeth Genexi says that this new rule that just came out, what they're basically saying, this is from Russell Vogt at the Office of Management and Budget. He's the guy who's the author of Project 2025, or one of the main authors. And he's saying that we used to have scientists in our government who would look at science proposals and say, oh, yeah, we should fund that. We used to have, you know, archaeologists who would oversee archaeology proposals and anthropologists who would oversee anthropology proposals and biologists who would look over you get the point. Now he wants to replace all those people with political appointees, with MAGA people, people wearing red hats to say, make America great again, who drool every time Donald Trump talks. And who will just cancel things willy-nilly because, hey, it might help women. Hey, it might help black people. Hey, there might be some international cooperation here. We can't have any of those things. So this former NIH official, Elizabeth Genexi, writes, the rule requires that discretionary awards must demonstrably advance the president's policy priorities. This is Caligula. I, the emperor. She says it's going. He says this is going to create a $1.5 trillion slush fund. And she told the Guardian the purpose of this rule is fascism. As a scientist, she says it would dismantle the U.S. science ecosystem, but also all federal discretionary grants. And I mean, this is just wild stuff. The discontinued trials could include, and this is a quote, over 1,000 cancer-related trials, hundreds of pediatric studies, hundreds of trials each studying veterans, suicide, heart disease, and diabetes. This is according to the group Stand Up for Science. And this person who resigned last year from the National Institutes of Health after 22 years at the agency, she resigned, Genexi, she resigned, she says, because these DOGE dismissals, quote, made it so I couldn't do my job anymore. Non-scientists are easier to mobilize, she said. They've never been told they need to remain apolitical. And this is a real problem in the scientific community, is this belief that as a scientist, I'm above politics. Well, politics has come for the scientists. She says, she says, we're advocating for democracy. If you tell people in a country they're not allowed to study certain things with federal money, you are not in a free country. And that's the essence of this whole thing. Is what Vogt and Vance and Trump and all their lickspittles are trying to do is convert America from a democracy or an evolving democracy, a democratic republic, into an authoritarian oligarchy with a strongman at the front of it, at the head of it. And that's not anything that anybody ever fought a war to defend here in the United States. In fact, we fought wars against that, most notably World War II. Against fascism. But here you have a scientist saying, you know, no, this is fascism. Let's just call it what it is. Well said. So it's Anything Goes Weekend. What's on your mind? I'll pick up your calls right after this.
1: 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Call 202-808-9925.
0: Well, now that we have a plumber running the Department of Homeland Security, they are deciding to sell off some of the ice warehouses. Maybe the plumbing's bad? I don't know.

claims unlimited power, sues Philadelphia over masked ICE agents. Fox poll guts his economy. Scientists call research cut fascism. Plus the science of the deathbed visions. Good morning and happy Juneteenth. This is the Commonwealth Report, news for the public, not the powerful. You can follow us at commonwealthreport.news. Iran's new supreme leader claimed Trump signed a memorandum of understanding, quote, out of desperation. Iran's new supreme leader, Mojtaba Khamenei, broke his silence Thursday. He authorized direct talks with the United States, but he warned it doesn't mean Iran is bowing to Washington. It was his first public word since he was wounded in an Israeli strike on his father's residence in the opening days of the war. Negotiators had been waiting for his green light before flying to Switzerland this weekend, which is now off. He said he opposed signing the Memorandum of Understanding, but approved it anyway on the recommendation of President Mossad Pezeshkian and the National Security Council. He insisted any future talks won't mean accepting the enemy's position. Then he claimed Trump signed it, quote, out of desperation. One analyst says Khamenei is hedging his bets, ready to grab credit if it works and dump the blame on Trump if it fails. That's how concentrated power always protects itself. Does Trump really believe there are no limits to his power? Donald Trump sat down with the Axios show and said something that should worry every American. Asked what the Iran war taught him about the limits of his power, he answered, there are no limits. Whoa, think about that. Trump went into that war demanding unconditional surrender. He came out with a thin memorandum of understanding instead, and he admitted he cut the deal to keep the world from sliding into another Great Depression. He worried the Strait of Hormuz would stay closed and choke off the world's oil, yet he insists the war proved his strength, not his limits. He bragged about a naval blockade where no ship got through. A president who tells you he answers to nothing isn't describing strength. He's describing a man who's forgotten that he works for us. The whole point of our system is limits on power, and he just told us he doesn't feel any. Trump is suing Philadelphia over masked agents. The Trump administration sued Philadelphia on Thursday. The reason? The city passed a law saying federal agents can't hide their faces, can't drive unmarked cars, and have to show a badge when asked. Philadelphia called the package ICE out. The Justice Department says it's blatantly unconstitutional. It even sued the mayor, the district attorney, and the city solicitor by name. Violators could face fines and jail, and the law was set to take effect in July. A federal court already blocked a similar law in California. One council member put it plainly, saying the lawsuit is about Trump demanding that cities bow down and accept federal overreach without boundaries. New Jersey and New York passed their own versions, and Trump's gone after them, too. Ask yourself why an agency would fight this hard for the right to operate in your neighborhood with its face covered. Accountability is the thing they're afraid of. Even Fox News finds half of Republicans hate this economy. When Fox News delivers bad news for Trump, you know it's bad. A brand new Fox poll finds 59% of voters feel pessimistic about the economy. Only 12% say they're getting ahead. 44% said they're falling behind. And half of Republicans now rate the economy as poor. Trust in the federal government just hit an all-time low of 25%. A 54% majority says Trump's policies help people who already have money. His approval sits at 39%, down 11 points from a year ago, and just 37% are satisfied with the country's direction. More than half say his immigration crackdown has gone too far. These aren't numbers from some liberal outfit. They're from Fox. Working people are telling pollsters that they feel what they feel at the grocery store, and the powerful are not listening. Why scientists are calling Trump's research rule fascism. Scientists are fighting back, and they're not mincing words. A 400-page proposal from Russ Vogt's budget office would let political appointees, not scientists, sign off on federal research grants before any money goes out. Critics say that hands politicians veto power over work that already passed peer review. The rule would also ban research on diversity and gender and choke off international collaborations. The founder of Stand Up for Science says it would dismantle the entire American science ecosystem. One historian who studies the Soviet Union compared it to late Stalinism. Another scientist said the purpose of the rule is, quote, fascism. Researchers are already fleeing America to go to Canada, Europe, and China. When a government decides which truths get funded, it's not protecting taxpayers. It's deciding what reality you're allowed to know. What do the dying see in their final days? And now, for your geeky science alert,
Researchers are taking a serious look at deathbed visions, and the numbers are striking. Somewhere between half and 60% of hospice patients report seeing or hearing deceased loved ones in their final days. A parent, a spouse, sometimes a beloved pet, standing quietly at the foot of the bed. These visions turn up across cultures and across centuries, and they tend to calm the dying rather than frighten them. Science can't say whether it's brain chemistry or something we don't yet understand, but the people who study it agree on one thing. These moments are real, they're common, and they bring people peace. Maybe that's the most human science there is, and worth far more study than fear or silence. And that's the way it is today, Friday, June 19th, 2026. I'm Tom Hartman.

0: 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Check it out. Welcome back. 34 minutes past the hour. So what's on your mind today? It's Anything Goes Weekend here. Leonard in the Bay Area in California. Hey, Leonard, what's on your mind? What's up?
1: Hello, Mr. Hartman. I was calling both to challenge you as well as your listeners. There is a way to get this country back for repeat, and it's actually very, very simple. I would like to get your perspective. One bill, sir, and that bill says two things. Very simple. All federal voting districts will, from this forward, be drawn on latitude and longitude, with the exception of the border of the state. Second part of that bill simply says we shall reinstate the telecommunications law with, as adjusted for 2026. Mr. Hartman, effectively what this does is easy to understand, is doing the districts on latitude and longitude. That fundamentally changes the body politic. Why? Because I call them the Republicans and the Republicrats. There's no difference between them, sir, and there's no arguing. Because, simple, you put this latitude and longitude, you put it in front of them. Here's what happens. When we let the Republicans and Republicrats draw the borders, draw the line of the district, they always going to draw Beverly Hills and Bel Air in the same district. And then they will draw South Central and East L.A., let's say, in the same district, say, similar interests. Now, what happens is all the money flows, both the Republicans and Republicrats, all the money's in Beverly Hills and Bel Air. So they get all the schools, they get all the new shopping centers, they get all the new parks, all the things that increase their property value in their districts, because both of them, both the Republicans and Republicans, are trying to win that party. They're trying to win that district. However, East LA, who needs immigration reform, however, South Central LA, who needs criminal justice reform, they get nothing but lip service. And just help us out on guns, God, gay, and climate. I don't care if that is, and that's what I call white identity politics. Guns, God, gay, climate. Tell me something, Mr. Hartman. I ask you in a Socratic method here, sir. Guns got gay climate. Guns got gay climate. Which one is an African-American am I putting in front of criminal justice reform? Afro-Latino, actually. Which one of those, guns got gay climate, am I, as an African Afro-Latino, going to put in front of either criminal justice reform, or which one of those am I going to put in front of immigration reform?
0: Yeah. I'm with you. I think that voting districts should be polygons, and, you know, very simple, straightforward stuff, which I think is what you're describing. But when you go off on these rants about, you know, the two parties are the same thing, you just completely lose me, Leonard. I'm sorry. Alfredo in Mountain View, California. Hey, Alfredo, what's on your mind today?
2: Hey, Tom, good morning. Regarding this ballroom that no one wants, and is being built without the consent of Congress.
0: Right.
2: Trump first promised that this was going to be built without any taxpayers' funding.
0: Right, and when he said that, then, he knew he was lying because taxpayer money had already gone into it.
2: Correct. Yeah, he's been lying. Suddenly, we have $350 million being funded by taxpayers, money that was supposedly appropriated for, I think, the FBI or national security. Mm-hmm. This is fraud, right out fraud. He's stealing money from the Treasury, and money that has been appropriated for one thing, and he's taking it to build his ballroom.
0: Yep.
2: This is fraud, Tom.
0: Yeah. And this is money that's supposed to be used to train Secret Service agents. Well, you know, they don't need training anymore. Just give them a gun and point them at a black person and tell them to beat them up.
2: And didn't a judge, I think a judge ruled that he cannot build his ballroom, and he halted the construction of it? What happened with that?
0: I'm not sure as of today. I mean, it keeps going back and forth and back and forth, but they've been continuing to do at least something on the site on a continuous basis, as far as I can tell. So I don't think that, you know, I mean, every time somebody tries to stop it, they file an appeal. I don't know where it's going to go, Alfredo.
2: And where is the funding from this arch coming from? I'm skeptical of that, too.
0: Yeah, well, that's also going to come out of our pockets, ultimately, if it hasn't already. Alfredo, thank you. It's nice to hear from you,
2: Tom.
0: On a Friday.
2: Yep. Thank you.
0: Nancy in Springfield, Oregon. Hey, Nancy, what's up?
3: Yes, your talk yesterday about how transplants can change people.
0: Mm.
3: And I have been saying for a while, you know, Dick Cheney came out for Kamala Harris in the last election. And I was saying, oh, Dick Cheney must have had a change of heart.
0: Oh, he did,
3: because
0: didn't he?
3: Had that heart transplant. Yeah, he had that heart transplant. And I thought, oh, maybe that's what happened.
0: Wow.
3: So, anyway.
0: That hadn't even occurred to me, but that makes perfect sense, Nancy.
3: Yeah, I just thought that was just like, oh, Dick Cheney had a change of heart, and you can take it two ways.
0: Has he passed away, or is he still with us?
3: I think he passed, but I...
0: Yeah, I don't recall a state funeral, so I you know, but he's been certainly been quiet.
3: That, I don't think...
0: Yeah, he's an old guy now. Anyway.
3: Yeah. And then another thing is I think that the Democrats need to run on corruption, because Zelensky ran on corruption, and he won, and... The guy going against Orban ran on corruption, and he won. And I think the Dems need to really hit that corruption thing.
0: Yeah, I agree. I need to write another op-ed that essentially says that, because I keep saying that. This is I think it's the most potent issue in American politics right now. Frankly, I think it's the most potent issue in world politics. And I think an awful lot of the blowback, you know, that has actually flipped countries to the right has been actually against corruption, or what perceived corruption, you know, argued corruption. You know, Brexit,
3: I think
0: you could say, was that.
3: Affordability, I mean, that's a stupid thing to run on.
0: Yeah. Yeah.
3: You know, there's the president can't necessarily do a whole lot of, I mean, they can do some on affordability.
0: Well, you can do a lot of damage,
3: corruption.
0: You know, with his tariffs. I mean, he did a lot of damage in his war, but yeah, no, I get it. Nancy, good stuff.
3: But,
0: thank you. Thank
3: corruption.
0: You very much. There you go. You know, I agree.
3: Mm-hmm.
0: Thank
3: you're
0: you. Ike in Charleston, South Carolina. Hey, Ike, what's on your mind today?
4: Yeah, hey, Professor. No, I just want to give you my bona fides for the younger people out there and the Democrats in general, to give you some idea of where I'm coming from. At 14 years old, I ran away from home, and I wound up in D.C. at the protest. And I didn't so much get busted as I just got caught, and I got sent home. But that's how I started. Mm-hmm. Now, these younger people out here, I keep seeing them on TikTok and wherever the hell these clips are coming from, on YouTube that I'm seeing. And they're sitting in their cars, and they're living in their cars, and they're just pointing the camera at themselves, and they're crying about the price of this, and they're crying about the rent, and they're crying about everything. Their jobs don't pay them enough money, et cetera. I got a message for the Democrats and for the young people. We've already shown you, and the roadmap has not only been drawn for you through the generations, but it's a well-worn path.
0: Yeah, from 1933 to 1981. We went from 20% of us being in the middle class to 65% of us being in the middle class. And then Reagan came along and said, oh, that's communism. We're going to destroy that.
4: And the younger people out there need to understand something. In particular, it's on you. This crying and carrying on that you're doing is not going to get you anywhere. My phrase is quit the agonizing and start organizing, okay?
0: Yeah.
4: You know what's got to be done. You know what you're going to have to do. And no, it's not pleasant. And yes, people will get their heads cracked, and you're going to get thrown in jail, and these kind of things are going to happen. But if you come together as a majority, which you are, you can be, with the help of us Gray Panthers still out and around, we can take this control, and we can take it back, and we can fix it. But lastly, don't let me forget to point out that, you know, your ancestors invested a lot. They didn't want the worst for you. They wanted the best for you. And a lot of them fought and died so you could be anywhere near where you're at now. So they're counting on you kids out there, you younger people, to pick up the mantle and roll. And the Democrats, you need to get back to the FDR party where we started and where we belong. You lost sight of it. It's time to bring it back. I want the second Bill of Rights enacted.
0: Yeah, I'm with you, Ike. All good stuff. Well, I wrote a book, you know, The Hidden History of American Democracy. This should have been titled Hidden History of the Republican War on Zoomers. And what I'm seeing is that, you know, the middle generations who are in the, you know, the 30s, 40s, 50s, are just busting their asses trying to get by, right? They tend not to be so political because they just don't have the time. But younger people and older people, the boomers and zoomers, are extraordinarily politically active right now. And I think this coalition is going to fix this country. I'm with you. Ike, thank you. Well said. Michael in Bronx, New York. Hey, Michael, what's up?
5: Happy Juneteenth, good buddy.
0: Thank you. Back at you.
5: Yeah. First, Nancy, if you're still listening, when you said the Democrats should run on corruption, absolutely agree with you. In fact, affordability can go into a package or folder of accountability. That should be the new A word. So it goes right towards you. And what I'm calling about, and this is where we can campaign against these Republicans and these MAGA people by contradicting everything that they say, because every time they speak out, they're lying. And when we do fact-checking, it turns out that they're the ones committing the infractions that they falsely accuse us of. So this is what I'm saying. You know, when Trump and these other Republicans say, oh, Democrats are so weak on crime, they're soft on crime, even had the audacity to include Pope Leo on this, where Pope Leo is a pope, not a police officer, you dumb idiots. So the reality is it's the Republicans that are soft on crime, because they were even too, using the words of John Boehner, chicken crap, to convict Donald Trump, especially on the second impeachment trial.
0: Oh, yeah, they're soft on billionaire criminals. They're soft on Epstein criminals. Yeah, the Republicans are, their whole crime thing was just an excuse to beat up on black people. I mean, you know, Nixon's number two guy admitted that, his chief of staff. Thank you, Michael.
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0: We'll be right back with more of your calls 45 minutes past the hour.

0: And welcome back, David in Monitor, Oregon. Hey, David, what's up?
1: Hi, Tom. I'd like to talk about the endothermic steam engine, search term enclosed in quotes. It was a
0: endothermic
1: engine,
0: external heat.
1: Yes, endothermic steam engine. It absorbs heat, produces power, and cold is its only waste product. It was invented in 1929, called the water-powered car at the time, and it drove from Los Angeles to Fresno, California. It was witnessed by my uncle, Hugh Wilson, and he noticed that as it drove up onto a Standard Oil flatbed truck, it was dripping cold water and fog, and it drove off into the mists of time in 1929. Basically,
0: so where does the energy come from, David?
1: The atmosphere.
0: So how does it draw heat out of the atmosphere?
1: Well, the inventor took a standard diesel engine. He modified the fuel injection timing to inject water during the compression stroke. The heat of compressing air, which will get up to like 1,000 degrees Fahrenheit, which is why you don't need a spark plug for diesel engines, transfers that heat energy to the water, and upon breakover, it flashes.
0: But what provides the energy to compress the piston into the cylinder?
1: Forward momentum.
0: So this car doesn't work until you get it rolling down a hill?
1: Well, you know, you can start it up with a standard starter. Basically,
0: So you've got to have a battery.
1: Yes. For a starter, yes, of course you do.
0: So basically what you're saying is you could just put water in a diesel engine and run it. Yeah, obviously, you know, because diesel fuel is used as a lubricant as well as a fuel.
1: Right.
0: And water is a solvent, which would be problematic. But I don't get how this gets around, you know, Newton's first law of physics. Forgive me. But
1: it's basically a momentum transfer.
0: But you have to establish momentum. It takes energy to establish momentum.
1: Sure.
0: You know, something's moving. You've got to move it from not moving to moving, and that requires energy. And so you're saying just take the energy out of the atmosphere. And also, I don't see how, you know, cranking a piston is drawing energy out of the atmosphere.
1: Think of it as a heat pump on steroids. Basically, in the modified version, I made it public domain on July of 21. It's called the endothermic steam engine, a search term in quotes. And that can get you to the explanation. Basically, it's very difficult to get this across to people.
0: Well, you should be able to explain it really simply. I mean, you know, how does the energy get out of the atmosphere and into the engine?
1: As heat.
0: Well, with a heat pump, you've got a fan that's blowing air across a coil. That coil has got a freon or something like that that absorbs the heat. And then it moves that heat using external energy, moves that heat to another coil that releases it. I mean, you're suggesting that it would, instead of moving it to another coil to release it, it would be used for mechanical action. But something's got to be driving that process.
1: Okay. Well,
0: I'm not arguing with you, David. I'm just genuinely confused. I don't see how this works. It sounds to me like a perpetual motion machine, but... You know, I'd love to see it.
1: That's the information I get.
0: Yeah, okay. David, I got to run, but thanks for the call. Endothermic. Interesting. 49 minutes past the hour. I'll be right back.

0: Hey, thanks so much for sharing our program and for reaching out to our stations and sponsors and letting them know that you're listening. It really means a lot to us. So between his tax cuts and crashing the debt ceiling and shifting billions of Treasury dollars into crypto and tariffs and all this other stuff, Trump is threatening to crash our economy. And he doesn't seem to be particularly worried about that. Why would that be? Well, first off, economic disasters are great excuses to cut taxes. Both Reagan and George W. Bush used recessions as their excuse to stimulate the economy by cutting trillions from the taxes of billionaires. Secondly, economic crises increase the tolerance for strongman governments. Hitler rode to power in Europe based on the Great Depression. And third, billionaires make a fortune when there's a market crash, because they can buy all the stock that average people are trying to unload from their 401ks to pay the damn rent. There's a whole article about this that lays the whole thing out over at HartmanReport.com. It's titled Crashing the Economy, Trump's Blueprint for Power and Profit. Check it out. 51 minutes past the hour. Picking up your calls here, Andre in Chicago. Hey, Andre, what's on your mind today?
1: Hey, good morning to you, Tom. Happy Friday to you.
0: Thank you. Back at you.
1: Thank you. Tom, I'm not sure what the limitations of the Democratic congressman power is, but I do remember when Barack Obama was in office, Congress, so to speak, went over his head and they brought Benjamin Netanyahu to speak with Congress.
0: That's right. What the Republicans did, yeah.
1: Yeah. So I say whatever power the Democrats have, they should take a trip to Iran and speak with those leaders themselves. They should call for an investigation into this guy they call Michelle Obama a man. They should find out, I say investigation, to find out if Donald Trump told him to say that, because we need to know that. Was this born of his own volition, or did Trump put him up to say that? And they should also get Joe Rogan and investigate him. See, Democrats have to learn to play that same game as Republicans do to strike fear in them, because they investigate everything. Yeah. And whatever little power, we don't have to wait to the midterms. If Democrats got that power or not, they need to call some investigations. Get that guy on Capitol Hill and ask him, why did you call Michelle Obama? In fact, I don't know if she's got a legal grounds for defamation of character assassination for saying that. I don't know if she got a legal case against this guy that said that, because it's totally not true.
0: Yeah, obviously. I mean, you know, she's a public figure, so it's really, really hard. But that doesn't mean you can't do it. Trump has certainly done it. I mean, you know, he's a very public figure, and he's sued people for defamation. I'm with you about Democrats, you know, hooking up with the Iranians and saying what's going on. You know, of course, the Trump administration would say that this was treason and they're trying to interfere in foreign policy. And that's probably why they won't do it. But when the Republicans brought Netanyahu before Congress to speak to Congress during the Obama administration, it was explicitly a slap at Obama. But they controlled Congress at the time and they could do that. So, you know, I think a lot of this stuff, Andre, is going to have to wait until after the elections. And now Trump and the post office have this new scam where they're not going to deliver mail to you. If you get your ballot by mail, they're going to refuse to deliver it to you if you're not on a list that Trump has approved. I mean, it's crazy, the stuff that they're trying to do to rig this election. I'm with you.
1: Democrats should take some of their money and have a voting plan for the midterm. If they got a charter 100 school buses and pick people over and take them to the polls, they should do that.
0: They're working on it. They're freaking out about this, I'm telling you. Andre, thank you for the call. And have a great weekend. Marie in Atlanta. Hey, Marie, what's up?
2: Hey, Tom. Thanks for taking my call.
0: Always a
2: pleasure. So I wanted to call about Juneteenth. Juneteenth. I'm always conflicted about it, because on the one hand, it is a celebration of the freedom of the last essentially known slaves in post-Civil War. But something else we need to understand is that the thing that happened to those slaves, they were moved there. Understand that they were considered property. Mm-hmm. And just like you could move your grandmother's antique vase into a storage unit, so if they come and, you know, storm your house, it can't be stolen. That was why those slaves were in Texas. Many of them had been moved from slave states into Texas because Texas was not yet fully part of the Union,
0: right?
2: Not fully part of the United States. And so if you understand then that those folks almost got away with secreting those slaves away and keeping them out of federal reach, it's in some respects, it's shameful on the forebears of Texas that they would go to those extremes to hide, quote unquote, property.
0: Well, they're still going to those kind of extremes to disenfranchise black people.
2: Exactly, exactly. And so on the one hand, yes, it is a happy celebration. They were finally freed. They were finally given the truth of the fact that they should have been freed all along. On the other hand, it is important that we remember that they were there as a means to keep them in a position where they could not obtain their own freedom.
0: Yeah.
2: What was already under the law.
0: Yeah. What astonishes me, Marie, is the extent to which there are people in the Republican Party today who, if they could reimpose slavery, would do it, in my opinion. And I've never heard anybody, a Democrat, come out and say that out loud, but I will say it. I believe it to be true. And and they're all but doing that. I mean, as I said earlier, slavery is still legal in the United States. You just have to do it under color of law. It's the 13th Amendment. You have to convince somebody of a crime and convict them, and then you can put them into slavery. You can enslave them.
2: We need
0: a more realistic reckoning. And the Trump administration is doing everything they can to prevent that by taking down, history, by whitewashing history, by stripping black people and women, particularly black women, from positions of power in government, and in the military. I mean, the whole thing is just, I think it's going to collapse in the next couple of years. I pray it does, because it's taking us in a really, really dangerous direction. Marie, it's always great hearing from you. Thank you so much for the call today. Great talking to you.
2: Thank you.
0: We'll be back on the other side of the break. Trump is suing Philadelphia over masked agents and geeky science. What did the dying see?

Detect the smell of BS, and we Americans are presently getting a noxious blast of that stench from our warmongering Department of Defense. The vast trillion-dollar Pentagon is the ultimate Big Brother bureaucracy, literally empowered to compel thousands of Americans to die in foolish military misadventures cooked up by political partisans and profiteering corporate contractors. That's why it's so alarming that Trump's Project 2025 autocrats are now rushing to slam an iron door of censorship on reporters trying to inform us commoners about the militaristic schemes and corporate fraud that comes from inside this government fortress. In the name of defending freedom, Trump's palace guards are banning media outlets that displease His Royal Highness. Also, Pretty Boy Pete, Trump's made-for-TV Pentagon honcho, has even decreed that reporters must be tightly monitored by military escorts while doing interviews, reviewing documents, and otherwise exercising the essential constitutional rights of our nation's free press. The good news is that rather than kowtowing to the autocrats, dozens of media organizations have told Pete to stuff it, choosing to do old-school outsider digging into this insider war machine. This is Jim Hightower saying, meanwhile, the Project 2025 authoritarians hail their clampdown on free press rights by touting their, quote, fresh relationship with what they call their new Pentagon press corps. Right, it's their partisan press corps, not ours.

Trump claims unlimited power, sues Philadelphia over masked ICE agents. Fox poll guts his economy. Scientists call research cut fascism. Plus the science of the deathbed visions. Good morning and happy Juneteenth. This is the Commonwealth Report, news for the public, not the powerful. You can follow us at commonwealthreport.news. Iran's new supreme leader claimed Trump signed a memorandum of understanding, quote, out of desperation. Iran's new supreme leader, Mojtaba Khamenei, broke his silence Thursday. He authorized direct talks to the United States, but he warned it doesn't mean Iran is bowing to Washington. It was his first public word since he was wounded in an Israeli strike on his father's residence in the opening days of the war. Negotiators had been waiting for his green light before flying to Switzerland this weekend, which is now off. He said he opposed signing the Memorandum of Understanding, but approved it anyway on the recommendation of President Mossad Pezeshkian and the National Security Council. He insisted any future talks won't mean accepting the enemy's position. Then he claimed Trump signed it, quote, out of desperation. One analyst says Khamenei is hedging his bets, ready to grab credit if it works and dump the blame on Trump if it fails. That's how concentrated power always protects itself. Does Trump really believe there are no limits to his power? Donald Trump sat down with the Axios show and said something that should worry every American. Asked what the Iran war taught him about the limits of his power, he answered, there are no limits. Whoa, think about that. Trump went into that war demanding unconditional surrender. He came out with a thin memorandum of understanding instead, and he admitted he cut the deal to keep the world from sliding into another Great Depression. He worried the Strait of Hormuz would stay closed and choke off the world's oil, yet he insists the war proved his strength, not his limits. He bragged about a naval blockade where no ship got through. A president who tells you he answers to nothing isn't describing strength. He's describing a man who's forgotten that he works for us. The whole point of our system is limits on power, and he just told us he doesn't feel any. Trump is suing Philadelphia over masked agents. The Trump administration sued Philadelphia on Thursday. The reason? The city passed a law saying federal agents can't hide their faces, can't drive unmarked cars, and have to show a badge when asked. Philadelphia called the package ICE out. The Justice Department says it's blatantly unconstitutional. It even sued the mayor, the district attorney, and the city solicitor by name. Violators could face fines and jail, and the law was set to take effect in July. A federal court already blocked a similar law in California. One council member put it plainly, saying the lawsuit is about Trump demanding that cities bow down and accept federal overreach without boundaries. New Jersey and New York passed their own versions, and Trump's gone after them, too. Ask yourself, why?

Why an agency would fight this hard for the right to operate in your neighborhood with its face covered? Accountability is the thing they're afraid of. Even Fox News finds half of Republicans hate this economy. When Fox News delivers bad news for Trump, you know it's bad. A brand new Fox poll finds 59% of voters feel pessimistic about the economy. Only 12% say they're getting ahead. 44% say they're falling behind. And half of Republicans now rate the economy as poor. Trust in the federal government just hit an all-time low of 25%. A 54% majority says Trump's policies help people who already have money. His approval sits at 39%, down 11 points from a year ago, and just 37% are satisfied with the country's direction. More than half say his immigration crackdown has gone too far. These aren't numbers from some liberal outfit. They're from Fox. Working people are telling pollsters that they feel what they feel at the grocery store, and the powerful are not listening. Why scientists are calling Trump's research rule fascism. Scientists are fighting back, and they're not mincing words. A 400-page proposal from Russ Vogt's budget office would let political appointees, not scientists, sign off on federal research grants before any money goes out. Critics say that hands politicians veto power over work that already passed peer review. The rule would also ban research on diversity and gender and choke off international collaborations. The founder of Stand Up for Science says it would dismantle the entire American science ecosystem. One historian who studies the Soviet Union compared it to late Stalinism. Another scientist said the purpose of the rule is, quote, fascism. Researchers are already fleeing America to go to Canada, Europe, and China. When a government decides which truths get funded, it's not protecting taxpayers. It's deciding what reality you're allowed to know. What do the dying see in their final days? And now, for your geeky science alert, researchers are taking a serious look at deathbed visions, and the numbers are striking. Somewhere between half and 60% of hospice patients report seeing or hearing deceased loved ones in their final days. A parent, a spouse, sometimes a beloved pet, standing quietly at the foot of the bed. These visions turn up across cultures and across centuries, and they tend to calm the dying rather than frighten them. Science can't say whether it's brain chemistry or something we don't yet understand, but the people who study it agree on one thing. These moments are real, they're common, and they bring people peace. Maybe that's the most human science there is, and worth far more study than fear or silence. And that's the way it is today, Friday, June 19th, 2026. I'm Tom Hartman.

0: This is the Tom Hartman Program.
1: Well, on our way out, Tulsi Gabbard, welcome to the second hour of our program. On our way out, Tulsi Gabbard, the, Russophile, I don't know, lover of Putin, dropped a little bomb saying, there's bioweapons labs in Ukraine. You know, the story that Putin has been using for years to justify attacking that country, it's a lie. It's just, you know, but hey. So anyhow, she's out and Pulte is on his way in. Now, Trump has already made it clear Jay Clayton is going to take over once the Senate confirms him, but that's going to be after the election. So why is Pulte there? Well, he's there because he's the guy at the Housing Department who, I would say illegally, I'm not sure what the legalities of this are, certainly immorally, went through the mortgage documents of people that Donald Trump wanted to throw in jail, specifically Letitia James and Adam Schiff, the Attorney General of New York and the senator from California, and found that they had claimed two properties as primary properties, and therefore that's mortgage fraud, and okay, let's throw their asses in jail. So Bill Pulte does that, right? He's a Nepo baby. His father built a real estate empire. He inherited hundreds of millions of dollars, and he's a rich Nepo baby who will do whatever Donald Trump wants because billionaires stick together, right? So anyhow, he showed up a day early for work and wanted a list of all the employees in the spy agencies so that he can get rid of all the people in the Office of the Director of National Intelligence who might say no. And apparently his whole job there is to finish what Tulsi Gabbard started when she went down to Atlanta and grabbed all those ballots, and that's to prove that there's voter fraud so we can prevent those fraudulent black people and Democrats and Democrats and people in from voting. I mean, this is all about trying to rig the elections. There's a great story about this by David Edwards over on Raw Stories titled "New Spy Chief Eyes Firing Hundreds to Clear Way for Midterm Interference Plot." Election law expert David Beckard said DNI Gabbard spent 18 months and untold taxpayer dollars trying to give substance to lies about the 2020 election and found absolutely nothing. And Pulte was, quote, handpicked to replace her precisely because he, too, embraces the lies and conspiracy theories while ignoring the evidence. The reporter David Edwards notes that, Reuters and Foreign Policy have reported that the CIA has already stopped contributing information to the Office of the Director of National Intelligence assessments because of friction with Gabbard. In other words, the CIA doesn't think that these people are honest brokers. And of course they're not. I mean, you know, these are Trump shills and Russia shills and Putin shills in the case of Tulsi Gabbard. And Trump has told the Wall Street Journal he wants Pulte to, quote, fire a lot of people. He said, you're less shackled because you're only acting. You don't have to be confirmed by the Senate. You can just do whatever you want. Nobody can stop you. I mean, this, you know, Trump was asked if there were limits to his power. He said, no. Meanwhile, the city of Philadelphia has passed an ordinance, a law, essentially, saying that if you're a law enforcement officer and you wear a mask and refuse to identify yourself, you go to jail for 90 days and pay a fine. And the federal government is just hysterical about this. They not only sued the city to say you can't put this law into effect, but they sued the mayor, Sherelle Parker, the district attorney, Larry Krasner, and the city solicitor, Rene Garcia, by name, individually, forcing them to hire lawyers. See, this is how they use, this is called lawfare. I mean, the Republicans have been squealing about this for a decade now, saying that the Democrats were doing this when, in fact, they weren't. And when Republicans start squealing about things, you know they're planning on doing it. That's why they've been squealing about election fraud for the last 20 years. There is no election fraud, but Republicans are planning on doing it. Excuse me, there is no voter fraud. There's certainly election fraud with all these purges. Well, it's like what Jeb Bush and Catherine Harris did in Florida in 2000, for example. The lawsuit says, protecting officers' personal identity is particularly important. And the Associate Attorney General Stanley Woodward said, We will not sit by while Philadelphia flagrantly violates our Constitution, seeking to criminally punish our nation's law enforcement heroes merely for doing their job. Kendra Brooks, who is a member of the city council and co-authored this package of laws, it's called Ice Out, said, "We will not back down from this fight. Philadelphia doesn't like bullies, and we certainly don't like masked PPD officers or ICE agents terrorizing our neighbors. The people of the city expected our leaders to fight back against Trump's invasion. That's what we did when we passed ICE Out." Good on them. Courage, right? Courage. It's a good thing. And then there's this just absolutely remarkable story. This is our geeky science for the day. This is from the Washington Post, a piece by Caitlin Gibson. And it's like 12 pages long. I mean, most of the article is all about these stories. And you know, I have story. I remember these, too. My mother told me the story of when she almost died giving birth to my youngest brother. And it was something went wrong. I was a kid. I was a little kid when this happened. And her father, my mother's father, died when she was 14 years old. I never obviously met him. And she, you know, longed for him her whole life. I mean, she really missed him. She really loved him. And when she was going through that birthing experience with my youngest brother and her heart stopped, she told us later, she told the whole family, that her father came and stood at the foot of the bed and had a conversation with her. And it was absolutely real. It wasn't a dream. And this is what person after person after person is relating to these scientists. It's like something on the order, as many as half of all people as they're dying have these kind of experiences where they actually, it's not a fantasy, it's not a dream, it's not some vaporous thing. It's actually seeing a deceased relative standing there and talking with you. And it's pretty remarkable. Nobody knows what is causing this. Is this the brain freaking out? Is it, some kind of brain misfire? I mean, that's probably the Cartesian perspective, you know, that we're just machines and the whole universe is just a machine and somehow, you know, there's something going on in the machine. Pretty universally, people find these experiences comforting. My mother certainly did. I mean, she talked about that for years, that she saw her father again. She hadn't seen him since she was 14 years old, and there he was. And, it's just remarkable. And I think, I mentioned yesterday that I'm one of these people who believes that we're basically just radio receivers, television receivers, whatever, that we're tapping, and I think everything, I think that little bird that's living out on our back deck, and knows how to build a nest, and nobody ever showed it how. I really think that we're all just kind of connected, interconnected in this grand universe of consciousness. And that at that level, there is no such thing as time or space. And that I think these experiences are probably very, people describe them as very real. And I think, by definitions, how do you define reality? But it certainly seems to me that this could be real. It's remarkable stuff. I've never had an experience like that, but I've never nearly died either. So, anyway, it's 15 minutes past the hour. We'll be in a couple of seconds. What's on your mind? It's Anything Goes Weekend. So I'll pick up your calls on whatever you'd like to talk about right after this. Stay with us.
0: This is the Tom Hartman Program.
1: It's the place where smart people get their news. I'll be right back with your thoughts.

0: And welcome back. Speaking of Philadelphia, Carmen in Philadelphia, what's on your mind today? Hey.
1: Oh, well, Tom. Yeah, I'm in Philly. Well, I'll get the main thing off my chest first.
0: Mm-hmm.
1: Okay. I'm afraid. A lot of people assume that black women are fearless, we're brave, we can stand up against anything, and most of the time they're right, but they forget we're also still women. And I'm in my early 70s now. I'm divorced. I have no children. I live alone now, with the exception of a cat. And it's scary. You know, all this stuff that's going on since Trump got back in the White House.
0: Yeah.
1: I'm scared. I want to leave this country so bad I can taste it, but I'm retired. I don't get a lot of money from Social Security. But when I retired at age 62, I did it because my parents were still alive at the time, and they needed help because their health issues was catching up with them, and they needed help.
0: Right.
1: And that was around the time my marriage fell apart, so I moved back home.
0: Mm-hmm.
1: And I'm afraid.
0: Yeah.
1: I don't know what's going to happen next.
0: You know,
1: it's like every day you hear something crazy and negative, and I'm scared.
0: I think a lot of us are, Carmen. I mean, you know, at a certain level, I think we all realize that if the Trump administration decides that they want to destroy us, they can do it. And they've destroyed a lot of people up to this point. And now what we just saw in Minneapolis, I mean, we talked about this yesterday, where they came after 15 people, just average people who just dared show up in the streets and protest ICE. And now they're destroying the lives of those people. And I think this is just the beginning. I think there's a lot more to come before we finally wrest power from these people.
1: I agree. Now, the second thing I want to say, because I've been listening to your show all morning, this thing about this about Trump and his goons going after, politicians and other political figures here in Philly because of their stand against ICE agents and, with certain requirements. And I think that really sort of got started, like, I think earlier this year or around the end of last year, where an ICE agent was shopping at Reading Terminal, and quite a few people there recognized this man, and they yelled it out, told people right there who this guy was, that he was an ICE agent. And this guy is scared to death to go back shopping at Reading Terminal because he can't anymore because everybody knows who he is now.
0: Yeah. It's...
1: And I believe that kind of triggered off this thing. It probably eventually got up there to the White House or whoever, and that's why they're doing this crap now.
0: Yeah. Well, they're responding to the city council passing this package of bills, this ICE out package. I suspect we're going to see a lot more of this.
1: Oh, yeah, I suspect it too. Strong. I said, this is just the beginning. This guy getting pointed out and embarrassed, got the hell out of himself, embarrassed because of a...
0: Well, they should be embarrassed. They've murdered a bunch of American citizens. They've violated the Fourth and Fifth Amendment rights of 70,000 brown people, mostly, and black refugees, people from Haiti and Somalia. This is all about, in my opinion, this is all about race. This is all about making America white again. That's Stephen Miller's singular mission in life. So.
1: That's right. That's all they care about.
0: Yeah, which is really ironic, given that he's Jewish. I mean, you would think that he would have some insight into this stuff. Carmen, I got to run, but thank you for the call. It's great to hear from you. And I appreciate your courage and your honesty. 19 minutes past the hour.

0: 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Stay informed, stay empowered. I have 8 suggestions for Democrats for messaging. Democrats seem to have a messaging problem right now. First, Democrats must frame the fight in simple moral terms. Don't be wonky like, hey, we need to expand social safety. No, say no child in America should go to bed hungry. Second, Democrats need to stop playing defense and instead seize the populist high ground. Like when FDR said, they are unanimous in their hate for me and I welcome their hatred. Third, ruthlessly define the Republican opposition and the morbidly rich broligarchs who own them. Fourth, tell stories instead of facts. This is, I mean, Reagan did this with the black welfare queen. He had to lie about it, but we've got lots of great stories. That's number fourth. There's 4 more, and they're all over at HartmanReport.com. The title of the article is, If Obama Had Sent a Mob to Kill a Cop, Republicans Would Never Let You Forget It. And it's all about how Democrats can reinvent their messaging to start winning elections big. Check it out. 21 minutes past the hour, so what's on your mind today? Pearson in Lamarck, Texas. Hey, Pearson, what's up?
1: Hey, theoretical Good Friday to you and Juneteenth.
0: There you go.
1: And Juneteenth celebration, commemoration, memorial, because it's not happy for everybody.
0: Yep.
1: I sympathize. I sympathize with Carmen. I empathize with her. But I would advise Carmen, it's okay to feel what you feel, to feel fear. A lot of people are feeling that right now. But after you get done with that, reach out to your neighbors and find out who's in a similar boat to you and start making plans on how to get angry, how to express your anger, your righteous anger, because you're part of the majority, silent majority. You're not alone. Don't forget that.
0: Yeah.
1: So, Tom, I have 2 fantasies that I'd like to share with you. My first fantasy involves a coalition of volunteers across America from all the various activist organizations like Code Pink, the environmental movements, and Indivisible, and such like that. And they show up. They show up at the John F. Kennedy Theater, you know, in Washington D.C. Mm-hmm. And they climb that scaffold, and they take down that canvas tarp, and they defy the police to take them to court. I would love to see the discovery process there. Mm-hmm. And you know why it's good? It's because Donald Trump does not want the emperor to be revealed as having no clothes. That's the equivalent of showing the emperor has no clothes. And fantasy number 2 involves that pond that he has turned green with algae because he's stupid. You know damn well that I would not put it past him and his family to start bottling that water and selling it to make money for themselves.
0: I saw a picture yesterday of Bob Kennedy drinking a glass of that green water in front of the reflecting pool. Now, I know it was created by AI, but it makes perfect sense. I mean, you know, he goes swimming in Rock Creek Park in Maryland where, you know, where literally there's a sign that says raw sewage, and he's there with his granddaughter. Yeah. It was just horrible. It wouldn't surprise me. And the other thing we learned this morning was that the company that Trump hired to do this, the CEO or one of the major executives, I think he's the owner of that company, gave him $300,000, donated $300,000 to Donald Trump. So, it's like one hand washing the other. This is the most corrupt administration in the history of the United States. They make Andrew Jackson, who started the spoil system, give the president a gift and the president will give you a job. That was literally what Andrew Jackson started back in the 1830s, I guess it was. And it lasted until 1886 when we got the Pendleton civil service system to replace
1: You're leading to my fantasy number 2. Mm. My fantasy number 2, to address what you just said, has to do with if and when the Democrats start taking back power. Don't wait until the midterms. Start right now to get prepared to put legislation in effect to where we start confiscating his liquid assets, his family's liquid assets, his organization's liquid assets, because that money that they have was stolen. It's illegal. It belongs in the U.S. Treasury so we can afford to do universal health care, restore education, prosecute Wall Street criminals and such like that. Yeah. We've got to start now.
0: It's time to tax the rich. I'm with you. Pearson, thank you. Keno in Lakeland, Florida. Hey, Keno, what's up? Happy Freya's Day.
2: Tom, the And the Ten Commandments, number 9, is thou shalt not bear false witness. The Republican Party has fallen to a depravity of using false witness, especially in Texas against Tallarico, mm-hmm. with this AI-generated stuff, putting him in a dress. I hope people listening in Texas will start using the idea that the Republicans are breaking that 9th commandment and bearing false witness and using this AI. And I want to communicate with the Pope that he does a declaration of the importance in modern technology. AI is being used to bear false witness, that this has to be confronted. It has to be recognized and acknowledged and fought against. Yeah. And especially in Texas, I think they should start. They're trying to use false witness against Tallarico. But when they say Michelle is a man, that's false witness. Yeah. When the voting records, that's false witness about voting records.
0: And this is your former party, Kino. This must be particularly personal to you.
2: Yes. They have fallen into a criminal, depraved party now. And I had to get out after that. They stormed the Capitol. But they are in a depraved state, and especially breaking the Ten Commandments has got to be emphasized. You maybe could talk about this, but the Democratic Party, start in Texas. With that, putting Tallarico in a dress, that is breaking the Ten Commandments, number 9, and put emphasis on this.
0: Do you think they care?
2: Oh, no, their minds are taken over by evil now.
0: That's the problem. I think they're proud of it.
2: Well, you know, in the past, the concept of the devil, and scientific people wonder about the devil, but evil can take over the minds of people, and it has taken over the minds of the leaders in the Republican Party. And I hope people will join me to emphasize that they're breaking the Ten Commandments.
0: Yeah.
2: They're falling into depravity.
0: There we go. It's time to pray for the GOP.
2: Yeah.
0: Yeah, Kino, thank you. It's always good to hear from you. I appreciate the call, and happy Freedom Day. We'll be right back. It's 27 minutes past the hour. Picking up your calls here. Stick around.
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0: America, from the GOP's weapons of mass deception. I'll be right back with you.

claims unlimited power, sues Philadelphia over masked ICE agents. Fox poll guts his economy. Scientists call research cut fascism. Plus the science of the deathbed visions. Good morning and happy Juneteenth. This is the Commonwealth Report, news for the public, not the powerful. You can follow us at commonwealthreport.news. Iran's new supreme leader claimed Trump signed a memorandum of understanding, quote, out of desperation. Iran's new supreme leader, Mojtaba Khamenei, broke his silence Thursday. He authorized direct talks with the United States, but he warned it doesn't mean Iran is bowing to Washington. It was his first public word since he was wounded in an Israeli strike on his father's residence in the opening days of the war. Negotiators had been waiting for his green light before flying to Switzerland this weekend, which is now off. He said he opposed signing the Memorandum of Understanding, but approved it anyway on the recommendation of President Mossad Pezeshkian and the National Security Council. He insisted any future talks won't mean accepting the enemy's position. Then he claimed Trump signed it, quote, out of desperation. One analyst says Khamenei is hedging his bets, ready to grab credit if it works and dump the blame on Trump if it fails. That's how concentrated power always protects itself. Does Trump really believe there are no limits to his power? Donald Trump sat down with the Axios show and said something that should worry every American. Asked what the Iran war taught him about the limits of his power, he answered, there are no limits. Whoa, think about that. Trump went into that war demanding unconditional surrender. He came out with a thin memorandum of understanding instead, and he admitted he cut the deal to keep the world from sliding into another Great Depression. He worried the Strait of Hormuz would stay closed and choke off the world's oil, yet he insists the war proved his strength, not his limits. He bragged about a naval blockade where no ship got through. A president who tells you he answers to nothing isn't describing strength. He's describing a man who's forgotten that he works for us. The whole point of our system is limits on power, and he just told us he doesn't feel any. Trump is suing Philadelphia over masked agents. The Trump administration sued Philadelphia on Thursday. The reason? The city passed a law saying federal agents can't hide their faces, can't drive unmarked cars, and have to show a badge when asked. Philadelphia called the package ICE out. The Justice Department says it's blatantly unconstitutional. It even sued the mayor, the district attorney, and the city solicitor by name. Violators could face fines and jail, and the law was set to take effect in July. A federal court already blocked a similar law in California. One council member put it plainly, saying the lawsuit is about Trump demanding that cities bow down and accept federal overreach without boundaries. New Jersey and New York passed their own versions, and Trump's gone after them, too. Ask yourself why an agency would fight this hard for the right to operate in your neighborhood with its face covered. Accountability is the thing they're afraid of. Even Fox News finds half of Republicans hate this economy. When Fox News delivers bad news for Trump, you know it's bad. A brand new Fox poll finds 59% of voters feel pessimistic about the economy. Only 12% say they're getting ahead. 44% said they're falling behind. And half of Republicans now rate the economy as poor. Trust in the federal government just hit an all-time low of 25%. A 54% majority says Trump's policies help people who already have money. His approval sits at 39%, down 11 points from a year ago, and just 37% are satisfied with the country's direction. More than half say his immigration crackdown has gone too far. These aren't numbers from some liberal outfit. They're from Fox. Working people are telling pollsters that they feel what they feel at the grocery store, and the powerful are not listening. Why scientists are calling Trump's research rule fascism. Scientists are fighting back, and they're not mincing words. A 400-page proposal from Russ Vogt's budget office would let political appointees, not scientists, sign off on federal research grants before any money goes out. Critics say that hands politicians veto power over work that already passed peer review. The rule would also ban research on diversity and gender and choke off international collaborations. The founder of Stand Up for Science says it would dismantle the entire American science ecosystem. One historian who studies the Soviet Union compared it to late Stalinism. Another scientist said the purpose of the rule is, quote, fascism. Researchers are already fleeing America to go to Canada, Europe, and China. When a government decides which truths get funded, it's not protecting taxpayers. It's deciding what reality you're allowed to know. What do the dying see in their final days? And now, for your geeky science alert, researchers are taking a serious look at deathbed visions, and the numbers are striking.
Somewhere between half and 60% of hospice patients report seeing or hearing deceased loved ones in their final days. A parent, a spouse, sometimes a beloved pet standing quietly at the foot of the bed. These visions turn up across cultures and across centuries, and they tend to calm the dying rather than frighten them. Science can't say whether it's brain chemistry or something we don't yet understand, but the people who study it agree on one thing. These moments are real, they're common, and they bring people peace. Maybe that's the most human science there is, and worth far more study than fear or silence. And that's the way it is today, Friday, June 19th, 2026. I'm Tom Hartman.

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You know, Richard Nixon and Spiro Agnew both took cash bribes while they were in the White House. Since then, you know, the Supreme Court, or at least five Republicans on the Supreme Court, made it a lot easier for politicians to take bribes with their Citizens United decision, which basically legalized political bribery as long as it's done through campaigns or PACs or super PACs. But for some people, there's just never enough money, right? Donald Trump has been running small-time hustles to make money for decades, selling sneakers, Bibles, steaks, vodka, water. But now he's hit the big time. He's got these fungible tokens, right? Fungible crypto assets, which are basically just digital pictures of Donald Trump that say, fight, fight, fight. And he has turned them into an $8 billion machine. His wife is in on this, too, with his Trump coin. It's a new way that foreign powers and billionaires in the United States can just shovel money into Donald Trump's pocket. There's a whole article about it over at HartmannReport.com titled Presidential Payola, the Evolution of Political Bribery. Check it out.

0: Welcome back. 36 minutes past the hour. So what's on your mind today? It's Anything Goes Weekend. Christy in Perrysburg, Ohio. Hey, Christy, what's up?
1: Hello, Tom. First, thank you for taking my call, and also thank you for not retiring. You've stuck with us for many years now, past when you probably could have.
0: So far, yeah. Thank you, Christy.
1: I am calling about the Book of Revelation. Many of your callers in the last several weeks have called about it. Mm-hmm. And sometimes you kind of dismiss it by saying, oh, people think it's just a political screed against Rome and Nero. But I just think you're incorrect on that, and I'd like you to consider an alternative.
0: Okay.
1: I think many people have come to think about that as a political screed against Rome because so many strange beasts and, you know, seven-headed.
0: Yeah, Rome is built on seven hills, and there was the seven horns and all that kind of stuff. Yeah, I get it.
1: Yeah. And so they couldn't figure it out, and so they just came up with a simple solution of denying it. Mm-hmm. So I'd like to call people's attention to chapter 8, verse 13, where it tells us that an angel announces that woe, woe, woe, three woes to the inhabitants of the earth.
0: And begins pouring out the vials.
1: Well, in Ezekiel chapter 30, verses 2 and 3, it states, Son of man, prophesy and say, Thus says the Lord God, wail, woe to the day, for the day is near, even the day of the Lord is near. So what is the day of the Lord? It's in Malachi chapter 4, verse 5, where it says, Behold, I will send you Elijah the prophet before the coming of the great and dreadful day of the Lord, meaning the Messiah.
0: Mm-hmm. Yeah.
1: So
0: that was supposed to be John the Baptist. I'm familiar with this, Christy. What's the point you're trying to make?
1: Well, that these three woes are a prophecy of the coming of three prophets or manifestations of God to come after John of Patmos. Mm-hmm. And what I especially wanted to point out that I think in my study of the book of Revelation, I think we're roughly in chapters 17 and 18, where it introduces the great whore or harlot.
0: Mm-hmm. Yeah.
1: Also, it states, I hope I can say the word on radio.
0: Be careful.
1: That they have sexual relations.
0: Mm-hmm.
1: Fornication.
0: Yeah.
1: That's the actual word used in the King James Version,
0: right.
1: The kings of the
0: word,
1: earth.
0: Yeah. No, I get it, Christy. And the reason why I think that
1: and
0: we
1: also,
0: should. Oh, okay. Finish your thought.
1: And also, it introduces the merchants.
0: Mm-hmm.
1: And I think these three entities are a cabal of corruption.
0: Mm-hmm.
1: And
0: yeah.
1: That's why I think we're kind of living in those days right now. And that through humankind is going through a spiritual awareness that this corruption exists.
0: Yeah, I don't disagree.
1: If
0: I may, because we're running out of time here.
1: Sure.
0: My sense of it is that when somebody reads something, it creates kind of a neural imprint on them, but not just on them, on all of creation, in my opinion. And I think that if you've got a book that literally hundreds of millions of people have read over thousands of years, over and over and over again, whether it was divinely inspired in the beginning, whether it was genuine prophecy in the beginning or not, it becomes that because it becomes part of the zeitgeist, of the spirit of the times, of the collective mind. And I may be getting esoteric here, but I take this stuff seriously for that reason, kind of a scientific backdoor, I suppose, but. Anyway, I don't discount it. And when the first time I read Revelation, which was probably 40 some odd years ago, it shocked me, and frightened me. And, you know, the second, third, fourth times I read it, I've read the Bible all the way through four times now, I began to start putting it in the context of John and you know, his exile and Rome and the corruption of Nero at that time. So I'm kind of with the biblical scholars, but I get your point. I get your point. Christy, I've got to move along. Thank you for the call and thoughtful conversation. Jim in Holbert, Indiana. Hey, Jim, what's on your mind today?
2: Hey, Tom, I appreciate your time. And I'm listening to your show. Stimulates a lot of thoughts in my mind. But the one, what I was calling about mainly is this JCPOA that Obama signed versus the Trump Memorandum of Understanding, that I don't hear nothing about inspectors on the ground. I don't know if you have.
0: No, there's no reference to inspectors at all anywhere.
2: Okay. Yeah. I know when they pulled out of there, it weakened inspectors that were there. Mm-hmm. When Trump pulled out of the original JCPOA, and then when they said they started bombing last year, they totally left. There was no one there now. Yep.
0: That's true. That's true.
2: And no, Trump is just... actually he got a worse deal than Obama had.
0: Oh yeah,
2: he started a war and come out worse.
0: Oh, he started a war and he lost the war. I mean, there's just no other way to say it. And you've got Republicans saying this out. Bill Cassidy said it this morning. It's self-evident. And Trump is right now desperate. As the prime minister of Iran just said, Trump is desperate. He's desperate to get the Straits of Hormuz open back up because he does not want to be Herbert Hoover. He doesn't want to be the guy who took down the world economy. And he's on the verge of it right now. And then you've got, you know, the breaking bright red headline over on Washington Post right now that the U.S. intelligence agencies are saying Benjamin Netanyahu doesn't give a rat's ass what Donald Trump thinks, has decided that he doesn't care about Donald Trump, and he's just going to go ahead and blow this thing up anyway because he's concerned that if he doesn't politically survive the upcoming Israeli election, he's going to go to prison because he's a corrupt war criminal. So it's an absolutely wild time, and only an idiot like Trump could have gotten sucked into this. Jim, thank you for the call. John in Pendleton, Oregon. Hey, John, what's on your mind today? John in Pendleton? I'm not hearing you, John. Going once, going twice. Farmer in Norfolk, Virginia. Hey, Farmer, what's on your mind today?
3: Happy Friday, Tom.
0: Thank you. Is that your name
3: or
0: your title?
3: Happy Juneteenth. Both.
0: Okay.
3: Happy Juneteenth to you, Louise, your amazing crew, and all the listeners out there, especially you, Marie, in Atlanta. Mm. Much love, much respect, Queen.
0: Yep.
3: Tom, I'm working on this tile job all week, listening to you, and I realize I hadn't called in and wished you happy Pride yet.
0: Oh, it's Pride Month. That's right. Yeah, thank you.
3: I want to thank you because you've always been a complete ally and supportive to the queer community. And it's really important, you know, not just this month, but in the political environment we're in right now, you know, and all the people that are listening, if you're an ally, know you're appreciated. You save lives. So, you know, remember that little memes, little pictures you get means the world, Tom. You know, you grow up with some shame and stuff, and it really matters to know the support's out there. So anyway, I just wanted to wish you that.
0: Well, thank you, Farmer. If I can just add something, there is a nonprofit here in Portland. It's called Bradley Angle. It's named after, as I recall, a queer kid, and you know they basically provide support services to queer kids, particularly homeless ones, but more broadly, and that I've been supporting financially for years and years. And then there's the Human Rights Campaign that my daughter used to work for and that I've supported for years. So there's some good organizations out there that don't just happen here in Portland. They're literally in every city in America.
3: Right. And so we have them here in Norfolk.
0: Let me encourage people, you know, whether you have a queer member of your family or not, or know somebody, we're all part of the human family here. Look around for things like that in your community that you can support, whether it's financially or it's just showing up a day a month or, you know, whatever it may be. Farmer, thank you.
3: Yep. Thank Tom, you. Have a great weekend.
0: Thank you. You too. In fact, just an FYI, I've got a book coming out in a couple of weeks. Louise and I are taking 2 weeks off, and Alex Lawson will be filling in for me for the next 2 weeks. So just FYI, don't freak out. We'll be right back. It's 46 minutes past.
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0: It's the True People's Media, the Tom Hartman program. I'll be back with your calls in just a minute.

0: And welcome back. Katie in Jamul, California. Hey, Katie, what's on your mind today?
1: Hi, Tom. Wow. No Tom, no Jimmy Kimmel. Gosh, I might have to.
0: Is Jimmy Kimmel taking 2 weeks off, too?
1: 2 months.
0: Oh, two months. Holy cow.
1: And he said,
0: he's
1: Tom, don't
0: right.
1: do anything bad.
0: Yeah.
1: I think the message was, I can't stand sitting on the sideline when I can see the lines that I. Anyway, I have a quick question. So I told Mateo I have a quick question. If you have time for that, that's great. And I have another one. And the quick question is, I was taken into the world of Joe Rogan about 15 years ago when I had a young daughter who found him through a girlfriend that she was in college with and thought that he was the bee's knees. Mm-hmm. And I listened to him in the early days, and I thought he was an a-hole. And so, you know, and I have never figured out. She followed him for years. Mm-hmm. I don't know where she is on it now. So what do you said last week and this week, I have a lot of respect for him. Mm-hmm. Where is it? Why is it?
0: I have respect for his intellect and for the success that he's created for himself. I have no respect for his willingness to suck up to Donald Trump and his lack of response when this guy claimed that Michelle Obama was a man, which is not just a racist comment because she's black and, you know, masculizing black women is an old trope, but also is a slur on the entire queer community.
1: Yeah. But Tom, we were in Australia at the time, but I think it was, who did he have in for 3 hours trying to convince him, Gupta, to back COVID vaccines?
0: Mm-hmm.
1: And he said in that little hole that he, you know, the man cave, oh, my God, you know, the manosphere cave. And he would not back. I mean, he has a long, stinking history of being a completely,
0: I will confess, Katie, I've never seriously followed Joe Rogan. I've listened to a couple of his programs or a couple of his podcasts. They don't ring my bells or anybody that I know, but, you know, I just thought,
1: remember that they tried to, you know, we followed in Australia, we couldn't believe it, that Gupta was it Sanjay Gupta?
0: Yeah. Mm-hmm.
1: Was cooped up with him for, like, in a small place, and he couldn't get him to approve. And apparently people are so lame that if he says yes, they believe yes, and so he's done a lot of harm, and you know that Kamala Harris didn't go on his show. They point that out as why she quote unquote lost, and so yeah, so you might want to rethink on your time off.
0: Oh, whether I respect
1: him or not. Some of the old clips.
0: Yeah.
1: So
0: okay.
1: The other. Yes, and then do you have time?
0: You've got 17 seconds.
1: Ooh, so I had the MS Now on for like 2.5 hours. It's longer than usual, but I was battling a recipe I couldn't fix, and they covered everything about Iran, Israel, and over in the U.S. And we just got another payoff to a country not to build wind farms.
0: Yep. Yep, another $1 billion.
1: That needs wall-to-wall coverage because we don't take care of the climate. We're ass out of luck.
0: Well, and it's not just the climate. It's also, you know, these wind farms radically reduce the cost of electricity. It's cheap electricity. Katie is spot on. Thank you for the call and, thoughtful analysis. 50 minutes past the hour. Hey, thanks so much for sharing our program and for reaching out to our stations and sponsors and letting them know that you're listening. It really means a lot to us. So have you noticed that the Republicans are pretty much not talking about a constitutional convention anymore? They used to be gung-ho to rewrite the Constitution. You know, they wanted to put corporate personhood in there. They wanted to change it so that women can't vote. They wanted to do away with the election of senators, repeal the 17th Amendment, take us back to them being appointed by the states. They had all these weird—they wanted to outlaw labor unions, all these weird ideas. But they've stopped talking about it. I mean, they're still moving forward on it, but it's not Project 2025, for example. You know, their ultimate talking document does not have one single mention in it about a constitutional convention. Why would that be? Well, it's because the Supreme Court is doing their work for them. I mean, you know, just they have overturned Article 2. They've overturned the first, fourth, ninth, and 14th amendments. They've overturned Article 1, Section 7. All the details of this whole thing are over at HartmanReport.com. You got to check it out. Welcome back. 8 minutes before the hour. Picking up your calls here, Willie in Virginia Beach, Virginia. Hey, Willie, what's on your mind today?
2: Hey, Tom, love your show. Been listening since you've been on XM.
0: Thank you.
2: I was listening earlier to your show, and you were talking about Juneteenth and about how that all came about. Mm-hmm. And it occurred to me that before the emancipation, slavery may have been immoral, but it was legal. However, after the slaves were emancipated, between then and the time that the slaves actually found out that they were free, which is Juneteenth, they were being enslaved and held illegally. So why couldn't someone sue for reparations for that period when slavery was illegal?
0: That's interesting. You'd have to prove that you were an ancestor, that one of your ancestors was one of those people who were enslaved in Texas. And you would have to, I'm not sure you could sue the government for that. You would have to find out who the slaveholders were and who their modern-day descendants are. I think you'd have a challenge legally, Willie, but morally it makes sense.
2: Okay.
0: Yeah.
2: Just a thought.
0: It's a good thought. Thanks for the call, Willie. AJ in Ojai, California. Hey, AJ, what's up?
3: I just wanted to tell you about visits I get. Usually when I'm asleep, I see my passed away relatives and friends.
0: Well, in this study that they're reporting, or these multiple studies that they're reporting on in this long, in-depth article in the Washington Post today, they're talking about not in your dreams. They're talking about literally you're wide awake, you're sitting in bed or sitting in the couch or whatever, and you know, your long dead father or mother appears in front of you, or grandmother or whatever. And that people describe it as absolutely real.
3: Yeah, I get them real. And I have another one. I had an accident in 2002. I was damaged real bad. I broke ribs and my leg. Mm. Lung contusions, but I lived. And like a year or two later, when I was back on my feet, I was with a group of people and we were downtown, and there was like a card reader lady sitting there, and everybody said, "Oh, let's do that." And I had never done it. Mm-hmm. And you know, everyone came back. I was last, and they said, "Oh, that was dumb. It didn't work." But then when she got to me, she looked at me and goes, "What's up with you?" And I go, "I don't know." And then she said, "Who's choking?" And I said, "Choking?" And I didn't understand it, but my father died when I was 4. He asphyxiated.
0: Whoa. He choked to death.
3: Yeah.
0: Wow.
3: Yeah. And then my father died.
0: Yeah.
3: And then she said, so she looked me right in the eye and said, "How do you think you got out of that accident in 2002? And I went, whoa.
0: Yeah.
3: Yeah. And she said, "Your father pulled you out." And then she said, "How do you think you always escaped trouble your whole life?" And I'm like, wow.
0: Yeah, yeah, yeah. I've encountered a few people sort of like that in my life. I wrote a book about two of them, Kurt Stanley and Gottfried Miller. The book is called The Prophet's Way. It's spooky stuff, AJ. There's just no way to explain it without assuming that everything and everybody is all part of one grand consciousness. AJ, thanks for sharing your stories. Peter in Sacramento. Hey, Peter, what's on your mind today?
4: Good morning, Tom. I'm glad you exist. I want to tell you that.
0: Thank you. Back at you.
4: Now I watch, you know, MSNBC. I watch news all the time, all the procrastinators, all everybody. Mm. And I just want to talk just for a second and get your opinion on this change of mind for Trump, that he did this about face with Iran this week. Mm. And everybody's wondering why and this and the whole thing. So, you mentioned a few days ago, and it was about 2 days before all this started, that Trump had another hours-long conversation with Putin.
5: Yeah, on his birthday.
4: Or longer.
5: Yeah.
4: And to me, it's the most obvious answer in the world, which I haven't heard, and that's why I'm calling, is that Putin talked to Trump and told him what to do with Iran, because I think Iran and Russia are
5: They are allies.
4: Connected.
5: Yeah. And in fact, Dave Trieste came out and said, I want to thank Russia and Putin for, you know, helping resolve this issue in Iran. I mean, he came around and said that. And what Putin had been doing was giving Iran targeting information. The 500 injured American soldiers and the 13 dead American soldiers are dead because Putin gave targeting information to the Iranians. This is how you kill Americans. And Trump was thanking Putin for that, apparently. So I get it, Peter, and I think you're right. Thank you for the call. We'll be right back.
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7: While the production of my lowdown commentaries is high-tech, I confess that I'm antiquated. I still write each piece in longhand, applying my ballpoint to paper. This has caused bewildered glances from some who see me scribbling away in local coffee shops and bars. Recently, one fellow sidled up and whispered, "What

absorb information. While keyboards are faster, the slower, more tactile act of handwriting creates longer-lasting comprehension of letters and better retention of the thoughts they convey. Neuroscientists find that rote keystrokes on a computer require little mental engagement, while physically drawing out words and ideas takes coordination of multiple areas of the brain to focus memory, eyes, and fingers on creating a written product. Just writing this piece conjured up a fond remembrance of my early childhood, sitting on the floor of our home, learning to draw the ABCs, both print and cursive, on those line practice pads. It was both an artistic exercise and the development of a foundational tool for a life of learning. This is Jim Hightower saying, yes, computer literacy is an indispensable element of today's childhood curriculum, but so is the richer development of human thinking through putting pen to paper. So let's do both.

claims unlimited power, sues Philadelphia over masked ICE agents. Fox poll guts his economy. Scientists call research cut fascism. Plus the science of the deathbed visions. Good morning and happy Juneteenth. This is the Commonwealth Report, news for the public, not the powerful. You can follow us at commonwealthreport.news. Iran's new supreme leader claimed Trump signed a memorandum of understanding, quote, out of desperation. Iran's new supreme leader, Mojtaba Khamenei, broke his silence Thursday. He authorized direct talks with the United States, but he warned it doesn't mean Iran is bowing to Washington. It was his first public word since he was wounded in an Israeli strike on his father's residence in the opening days of the war. Negotiators had been waiting for his green light before flying to Switzerland this weekend, which is now off. He said he opposed signing the Memorandum of Understanding, but approved it anyway on the recommendation of President Mossad Pezeshkian and the National Security Council. He insisted any future talks won't mean accepting the enemy's position. Then he claimed Trump signed it, quote, out of desperation. One analyst says Khamenei is hedging his bets, ready to grab credit if it works and dump the blame on Trump if it fails. That's how concentrated power always protects itself. Does Trump really believe there are no limits to his power? Donald Trump sat down with the Axios show and said something that should worry every American. Asked what the Iran war taught him about the limits of his power, he answered, there are no limits. Whoa, think about that. Trump went into that war demanding unconditional surrender. He came out with a thin memorandum of understanding instead, and he admitted he cut the deal to keep the world from sliding into another Great Depression. He worried the Strait of Hormuz would stay closed and choke off the world's oil, yet he insists the war proved his strength, not his limits. He bragged about a naval blockade where no ship got through. A president who tells you he answers to nothing isn't describing strength. He's describing a man who's forgotten that he works for us. The whole point of our system is limits on power, and he just told us he doesn't feel any. Trump is suing Philadelphia over masked agents. The Trump administration sued Philadelphia on Thursday. The reason? The city passed a law saying federal agents can't hide their faces, can't drive unmarked cars, and have to show a badge when asked. Philadelphia called the package ICE out. The Justice Department says it's blatantly unconstitutional. It even sued the mayor, the district attorney, and the city solicitor by name. Violators could face fines and jail, and the law was set to take effect in July. A federal court already blocked a similar law in California. One council member put it plainly, saying the lawsuit is about Trump demanding that cities bow down and accept federal overreach without boundaries. New Jersey and New York passed their own versions, and Trump's gone after them, too. Ask yourself why an agency would fight this hard for the right to operate in your neighborhood with its face covered. Accountability is the thing they're afraid of. Even Fox News finds half of Republicans hate this economy. When Fox News delivers bad news for Trump, you know it's bad. A brand new Fox poll finds 59% of voters feel pessimistic about the economy. Only 12% say they're getting ahead. 44% said they're falling behind. And half of Republicans now rate the economy as poor. Trust in the federal government just hit an all-time low of 25%.

54% majority, he says Trump's policies help people who already have money. His approval sits at 39%, down 11 points from a year ago, and just 37% are satisfied with the country's direction. More than half say his immigration crackdown has gone too far. These aren't numbers from some liberal outfit. They're from Fox. Working people are telling pollsters that they feel what they feel at the grocery store, and the powerful are not listening. Why scientists are calling Trump's research rule fascism. Scientists are fighting back, and they're not mincing words. A 400-page proposal from Russ Vogt's budget office would let political appointees, not scientists, sign off on federal research grants before any money goes out. Critics say that hands politicians veto power over work that already passed peer review. The rule would also ban research on diversity and gender and choke off international collaborations. The founder of Stand Up for Science says it would dismantle the entire American science ecosystem. One historian who studies the Soviet Union compared it to late Stalinism. Another scientist said the purpose of the rule is, quote, fascism. Researchers are already fleeing America to go to Canada, Europe, and China. When a government decides which truths get funded, it's not protecting taxpayers. It's deciding what reality you're allowed to know. What do the dying see in their final days? And now, for your geeky science alert, researchers are taking a serious look at deathbed visions, and the numbers are striking. Somewhere between half and 60% of hospice patients report seeing or hearing deceased loved ones in their final days. A parent, a spouse, sometimes a beloved pet, standing quietly at the foot of the bed. These visions turn up across cultures and across centuries, and they tend to calm the dying rather than frighten them. Science can't say whether it's brain chemistry or something we don't yet understand, but the people who study it agree on one thing. These moments are real, they're common, and they bring people peace. Maybe that's the most human science there is, and worth far more study than fear or silence. And that's the way it is today, Friday, June 19th, 2026. I'm Tom Hartman.

0: This is the Tom Hartman Program.
1: And welcome to the third hour of our program. It's Juneteenth, and on the line with us is the president and CEO of the Fair Elections Center, Rebecca Carruthers. And Rebecca, welcome to the program. I understand that Juneteenth is in your family, as they say.
2: Yes, absolutely. Thank you so much for having me on your show today.
1: Sure. So tell us about your great-great-great-grandfather.
2: Yes, so my great-great-great-grandfather was born in 1807. He was last sold during slavery. He made his way to Texas. And because of Joe Granger's orders, he became free. After he became free in 1866, he founded a town, the town of Elum, Texas. Elum still remains today. And there were great many early Juneteenth celebrations with a lot of freedmen towns across the state of Texas.
1: That has got to be just an astonishing history to have in your own family. We're talking with Rebecca Carruthers, the president and CEO of the Fair Elections Center. Rebecca, tell us also about the Fair Elections Center and how this all ties together.
2: Absolutely. So the Fair Elections Center, we work to defend, expand, and facilitate voting in this country. We do that through the halls of power, we do that in courtrooms, and we do that all across college campuses across the country.
1: And are you seeing a challenge to fairness in our elections?
2: Yes. Fortunately, we see an administration that is hell-bent on making it harder for those who wish to vote and those who are eligible to vote to, in fact, be able to cast a ballot and for that ballot to count. In fact, today I'm in North Carolina, and we just saw that the North Carolina legislature just introduced a new set of voting restrictions to make it tougher for people to be able to vote. In fact, one of the provisions in the bill that was introduced last week says that local election officials cannot promote voting, which is insane because their very job description is to promote voting across North Carolinian communities.
1: That's amazing. I mean, you know, the bottom line for those people who hate democracy is they want to get rid of voting. I mean, they want to prevent people from voting. This has been going on since the founding of the Republic. How do we best deal with the I would call it just naked racism, frankly, that's coming out of this administration. It seems to me like, you know, from Hegseth purging the ranks of our military of women and black men, and particularly black women, Elon Musk firing several hundred thousand black women from the federal government. It's just, you know, and all of these efforts in every single state that is controlled by Republicans to reduce the ability of people to vote, particularly people of color. How best do we deal with this?
2: Here's the thing. So we're a national nonprofit. Mm-hmm. I would encourage people to actually donate to organizations like Fair Election Center. Vote to organizations that are aiming to make sure that communities, especially communities that have been long denied their full right to vote, donate to these organizations because we're on the front lines. We're doing active litigation. We're doing voter education to make sure that we're combating misinformation and disinformation. And then the second thing that people can do, people of goodwill, make sure you're double checking your voter registration. We need you to turn out to vote. We need you to vote for pro-democracy because democracy is on the ballot. We told people in 2024 that democracy is on the ballot. And unfortunately, some people thought we were telling them, oh, vote for the Supreme for the status quo. We're telling people vote for the future that you want. We're celebrating 250 years of this country. So vote for what you want the next 250 years to look like.
1: That's brilliant. And the website, by the way, is fairelections with an S in the end, center.org. I'm looking at it right now. We're talking with Rebecca Carruthers, who's the CEO of the organization. Rebecca, thoughts on Juneteenth?
2: So Juneteenth is a beautiful celebration. It's a day of liberation. It's a day of freedom. And yes, it uplifts specific history of Texas, but across all communities, especially southern states, the former Confederate states and the border states, they all have their emancipation days. In South Carolina and North Carolina and Georgia, there were different moments when those who were enslaved actually found out about their jubilee. They found out about their freedom. And the early Juneteenth celebrations including it was mutual aid and included registering people to vote. So let's take the spirit of Juneteenth and make sure that we are delivering mutual aid to our neighbors, our communities, or also emphasizing registering to vote. The point of the vote, that's what determines whether or not you're a full citizen in this country.
1: Yeah, so well said. Rebecca Carruthers, she is the president and CEO of the Fair Elections Center, Fair Elections with an S, center.org. Rebecca, thank you so much for dropping by today and sharing your story.
2: Thank you. Have me back anytime.
1: Thank you. Yeah, absolutely. Great talking with you. Nice meeting you. We'll be right back. I'll be right back.
0: This is the Tom Hartman Program.
1: It's 12 minutes past the hour. Back with more of the news of the day and your calls right after this. Stay tuned.

0: And welcome back, Alan in San Diego. Hey, Alan, what's on your mind today?
1: Hi, doing. How are you doing there, Tom?
0: Good.
1: How's your day so far?
0: Yeah, no complaints. What's on your mind?
1: All right, I want to know, have you seen The View with J.D. Vance?
0: No, I've just read about it. I've not seen that clip.
1: Okay, what you want to see it on? It's on YouTube. You know, rerun on YouTube. They chewed him out. They did not let up on him at all. Hmm. And I could tell he was very uncomfortable, kind of uncomfortable and everything. He was trying to lie his way out of everything and stuff. But I was like, wow, you know. But I just want to let you know, you ought to just take a look at it and everything. It's hilarious.
0: Okay, I'll do that, Alan. Thank you for the tip on that. I've caught a couple stories about it, but I just haven't taken the time to actually watch it.
1: Yeah, that's interesting, though.
0: I figured he'd lie his way through it.
1: Yeah, and that lady that you had on for Juneteenth, I forgot her name already and everything.
0: Rebecca Carruthers?
1: I think I saw her on, excuse me?
0: Rebecca Carruthers.
1: Carruthers, yeah. Mm-hmm. I think I seen her on Roland Martin's show one time.
0: Oh, yeah, she's been on Roland's show.
1: Okay. Also, too, one more thing I want to say. Okay, when you're talking about the day, somebody talking about AIPAC, you know, the person that you ought to talk to, if you could have her on the show, is Cynthia McKinney.
0: Oh, it's been a long time. You know, she's been on this program before, but it's probably been 15 years. it's been a while. She's not still in politics, is she?
1: I don't know. There's no latest thing about her at all and everything. I used to watch her a lot.
0: She's really brilliant. I mean, she was a big deal when we lived in Atlanta. I mean, that was like 30 years ago. I mean, as I recall. So, Alan, thank you. Thanks for the tip and thanks for the suggestion. Good to hear from you. I appreciate it. Phil in Asheville, North Carolina. Hey, Phil, what's on your mind today? Phil, I'm very sorry. Your phone has the horrible disease that he's on line five. Mateo, if you can grab him, and we'll call you right back, Phil, and put you on the air in a clean way. Michael in Gainesville, Florida. Hey, Michael, what's up?
2: Yeah, hi. Two quick questions for you. You know, if you could live a few hours more or possibly have a vision, which would you choose? Because I did some work on this. My father had a vision, and it has to do with calcium homeostasis, and the organs serially start to fail, and you can experience visions. But the other quick thing is, post-Trump, to rebuild the nation, I think it's critical that we establish a reconciliation court. Forget about just strictly legal. This is beyond
0: like South Africa did with their Truth and Reconciliation Commission.
2: Because there's a cultural, biological link. Culture is biology. We will suffer not just a cultural damage and a political damage post-Trump, but it will be physical in the forms that we can't, you know, PTSD, stress.
0: Yeah. We already have an R. I'm with you. I agree.
2: And R.
0: Yeah. Yeah.
2: And again, I hated to segue there, but the calcium thing is real. You've got 6 million viewers. Someone out there needs to get on that. It probably does need to be monitored.
0: Okay.
2: The esoteric philosophical questions aside.
0: Okay. Thank you, Michael. 16 and a half minutes past the hour. I'll be back with you in 60 seconds.

0: Tired of news that protects the powerful? Get reporting with a backbone at the Commonwealth Report. 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Human beings have a couple of unique characteristics. The first is that we can be very tender and loving and concerned and caring toward people we perceive as being our group, us. We can also be extraordinarily violent against people that we consider to be them, if we think of them or this other as a threat. Probably a classic example of this is Adolf Hitler convincing Germans that, you know, Jews were a threat to them and good Germans going along with the Holocaust. Well, this othering is built into our DNA. This is, you know, ancient stuff. And the Republican Party, since the time of Nixon, when he started, you know, picking up the white racist vote after Democrats laid it down in the 60s, Republicans have been using this to try to other minorities in America as a political strategy. And this is really deadly stuff. There's a whole op-ed about it over at HartmanReport.com. Is othering human nature's deadliest instinct? Check it out. 18 minutes past the hour. Welcome back. Picking up your calls. A quick story here. Fox News just did a poll of Americans. How do you feel and what do you think about things are going on? 44% of Americans say they're falling behind financially. 59% of voters feel pessimistic about the economy. Only 12% of people say they are getting ahead financially. It's interesting, though, the white evangelicals, 61% of them approved Donald Trump, 81% of Republicans. White men without a college degree, 50%. So, you know, it's going to be a serious, tough election, in my opinion. All right, back to your calls here. Phil in Asheville, North Carolina. Hey, Phil, what's up?
1: Hi, can you hear me?
0: I can. It's working fine now.
1: All right, great. Well, this is one real quick anything goes fact I thought you might enjoy. Mm-hmm. Did you know that NASCAR used to sanction convertible racing?
0: No, really? Did they stop doing it because people got injured?
1: I don't know. Maybe people just lost interest, but they did it for 8 or 10 years in the 50s and maybe early 60s, something like that. All big venues and such, though, you know. So yeah. I just thought it was interesting.
0: Yeah, I've never been to a NASCAR race. I had a couple of friends who were but I've never been.
1: Been to Indy and all that. But anyway, big point is that I think propaganda is misunderstood. That I think it's at least when you see Fox News and Trump, it's more about validation, I think, than it is brainwashing. That I think the people tend to be already there when they get them. You know,
0: yeah. I mean, I think it's tribal identity. I think it's tribal identity. The white supremacists, you know, all want to hang out with each other, and they don't want anybody else in the club.
1: But that develops through their youth and, you know, through their parents and then the peers and the church and stuff like that. Mm-hmm. And Fox News, you know, it's easier to sell people something they want than try to make them buy something you want them to buy. So anyway, I just think that it is misunderstood and the Democrats need to understand that, you know, that.
0: Point made, and an excellent point. Phil, thank you very much for the call. Sue in Sonora, California. Hey, Sue, what's on your mind today?
2: Hi, Tom. It's been a little while, but you keep me sane.
0: Well, thank you.
2: Anyway, your comments earlier about your thoughts and about the connectivity of the basic universe that's outside of time, and it struck a chord with me because it reminded me of a book I read back in the 60s that had made a big impression on me. I wondered if you read it, too. Did you ever read Autobiography of a Yogi by Yogananda?
0: Oh, yeah. I was a member of Self-Realization Fellowship for a number of years.
2: Self-realization? Really?
0: And Louise and I got Kriya initiation from Yogacharya Oliver Black, who ran the Detroit Center. And he was the oldest living disciple of Yogananda. He initiated us.
2: You're so amazing. You're just like a Renaissance man.
0: Well, we were young, but I still do Kriya Yoga. Yeah. So, you know, it's a little more occasionally than I used to. But, you know,
2: said about your feelings about, you know, the bird's nest and, you know, the near-death experiences, it just all of a sudden it just reminded me of Yogananda.
0: Yeah. Yeah. The book is a wonderful book, Autobiography of a Yogi. I read that when I was 16, and it had a huge influence on my life.
2: Yeah, I read it when I was 19.
0: Yeah, Yeah, I'm with you. Sue, thanks. Thanks for the call, and thanks for sharing that. Marco in Tacoma. Hey, Marco, what's up?
3: Hi, Tom. Yeah, I just wanted to make a couple of points. President Trump was talking about JCPOA, the JCPOA deal they made with Iran.
0: He was very insulting.
3: Yeah, he was very insulting to Barack Obama. Mm-hmm. And he's such an egomaniac. I don't think we really should. He loves to hear his name, even if he's bad talking about it.
0: He's sick. This man is sick.
3: Yeah, he is. And I think we should not mention his name anymore. We should just refer to him as a fool.
0: Yeah.
3: The fool.
0: This one
3: might be more appropriate, but I would settle for the fool. Yeah, we should just refer to him as the fool. And the other point I would also like to make is there were a couple of very good speeches recently. One was Soren Mamdani at the Knicks championship parade.
0: Yep.
3: It was very inspiring.
0: About the universality of the experience that we were having. Yeah, it was brilliant.
3: Yeah, it was brilliant. And the other one too was Michelle Obama at the opening of the...
0: That and her words to her husband, I mean, that brought tears to my eyes.
3: Yeah. Yeah, they were wonderful. And I'm thinking we should just kind of listen to those and think about that and realize, we're going to have somebody like that again in the White House sometime.
0: I think so. I think that, when in 1799, when John Adams was president, Thomas Jefferson was vice president, and he hadn't talked to John Adams for a year and a half. He left the White House and refused to ever, he never again saw him in person. They corresponded later in life in the mail, but they never saw each other again in person because Adams had signed the Alien Sedition Acts, and Adams was actively arresting newspaper editors, and Jefferson was horrified by it. And he wrote a letter to Ben Rush, his old friend, the physician, and in the very end of the letter, he said, The reign of witches will be short-lived. This too will pass. And that's what he was talking about. And I think that we're in an analogous period. We've got somebody who's very similar to John Adams in his authoritarian desires and tendencies in the White House. In fact, I think he's far worse than John Adams, frankly. Adams, at least, believed in the fundamental principles of America, even though he became kind of an egomaniac. I'm with you. Marco, thank you. Well said. Mary in Pawhuska, Oklahoma. Hey, Mary, what's up?
4: Hello. I was just going to give you a little bit of history about what's happened. Okay, my great-grandmother was part Cherokee. She was born in 1880. One day in 1979, she was watching the news about the new government in Iran, the first Ayatollah. Mm-hmm. My great-grandma looked at him, and she said, "That man is dangerous. That is a bad man."
0: Hmm.
4: Well, in 2005, I owned my own business, and I was listening to my radio as I was working on inventory, but not really paying too much attention to the discussion. This was Oklahoma Public Radio. All of a sudden, I started listening, and they were talking to the former governor of Oklahoma, Henry Bellman, talking about them setting up the State of Israel. Now, I wasn't alive then, but he said, "I am at the end of my political career, and I can say this. I told them not to set up a State of Israel. You're just asking for big trouble in the future."
0: Mm. Well, it was a real problem that the Western world faced because you just had the slaughter of more than 5 million Jews in Europe, and there was a strong movement that went back in a very serious way at least a half a century before that, the Zionist movement to create an independent Israeli state or to reestablish Israel, and then you also had the fundamentalist Christians. I mean, this came out of Rush Dooney's writings back in the late 1880s. Christian evangelist who was saying that in order for Jesus to come back, Israel has to exist because the preconditions for the return of Jesus as specified in the Bible, according to Rush Dooney's interpretation, required Israel to exist and then to be attacked and then to have a war on the plain of Armageddon, and only 144,000 Jews survive and they all become Christians. So now you've got this, you know, coalition of crazy right-wing Christians along with people who are acknowledging the horrors of the Holocaust. And so it kind of became a thing that was unstoppable. And I'm fine with it. I just am not fine with Netanyahu. Mary, thank you for the call. I'll pick up the rest of your call, pick up more of your calls here on the other side of the break. Stay with us. It's the Tom Hartmann Program. It's Anything Goes Weekend.
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0: Exposing the con in conservative. I'll be right back with you.

claims unlimited power, sues Philadelphia over masked ICE agents. Fox poll guts his economy. Scientists call research cut fascism. Plus the science of the deathbed visions. Good morning and happy Juneteenth. This is the Commonwealth Report, news for the public, not the powerful. You can follow us at commonwealthreport.news. Iran's new supreme leader claimed Trump signed a memorandum of understanding, quote, out of desperation. Iran's new supreme leader, Mojtaba Khamenei, broke his silence Thursday. He authorized direct talks with the United States, but he warned it doesn't mean Iran is bowing to Washington. It was his first public word since he was wounded in an Israeli strike on his father's residence in the opening days of the war. Negotiators had been waiting for his green light before flying to Switzerland this weekend, which is now off. He said he opposed signing the Memorandum of Understanding, but approved it anyway on the recommendation of President Mossad Pezeshkian and the National Security Council. He insisted any future talks won't mean accepting the enemy's position. Then he claimed Trump signed it, quote, out of desperation. One analyst says Khamenei is hedging his bets, ready to grab credit if it works and dump the blame on Trump if it fails. That's how concentrated power always protects itself. Does Trump really believe there are no limits to his power? Donald Trump sat down with the Axios show and said something that should worry every American. Asked what the Iran war taught him about the limits of his power, he answered, there are no limits. Whoa, think about that. Trump went into that war demanding unconditional surrender. He came out with a thin memorandum of understanding instead, and he admitted he cut the deal to keep the world from sliding into another Great Depression. He worried the Strait of Hormuz would stay closed and choke off the world's oil, yet he insists the war proved his strength, not his limits. He bragged about a naval blockade where no ship got through. A president who tells you he answers to nothing isn't describing strength. He's describing a man who's forgotten that he works for us. The whole point of our system is limits on power, and he just told us he doesn't feel any. Trump is suing Philadelphia over masked agents. The Trump administration sued Philadelphia on Thursday. The reason? The city passed a law saying federal agents can't hide their faces, can't drive unmarked cars, and have to show a badge when asked. Philadelphia called the package ICE out. The Justice Department says it's blatantly unconstitutional. It even sued the mayor, the district attorney, and the city solicitor by name. Violators could face fines and jail, and the law was set to take effect in July. A federal court already blocked a similar law in California. One council member put it plainly, saying the lawsuit is about Trump demanding that cities bow down and accept federal overreach without boundaries. New Jersey and New York passed their own versions, and Trump's gone after them, too. Ask yourself why an agency would fight this hard for the right to operate in your neighborhood with its face covered. Accountability is the thing they're afraid of. Even Fox News finds half of Republicans hate this economy. When Fox News delivers bad news for Trump, you know it's bad. A brand new Fox poll finds 59% of voters feel pessimistic about the economy. Only 12% say they're getting ahead. 44% say they're falling behind. And half of Republicans now rate the economy as poor. Trust in the federal government just hit an all-time low of 25%. A 54% majority says Trump's policies help people who already have money. His approval sits at 39%, down 11 points from a year ago, and just 37% are satisfied with the country's direction. More than half say his immigration crackdown has gone too far. These aren't numbers from some liberal outfit. They're from Fox. Working people are telling pollsters that they feel what they feel at the grocery store, and the powerful are not listening. Why scientists are calling Trump's research rule fascism. Scientists are fighting back, and they're not mincing words. A 400-page proposal from Russ Vogt's budget office would let political appointees, not scientists, sign off on federal research grants before any money goes out. Critics say that hands politicians veto power over work that already passed peer review. The rule would also ban research on diversity and gender and choke off international collaborations. The founder of Stand Up for Science says it would dismantle the entire American science ecosystem. One historian who studies the Soviet Union compared it to late Stalinism. Another scientist said the purpose of the rule is, quote, fascism. Researchers are already fleeing America to go to Canada, Europe, and China. When a government decides which truths get funded, it's not protecting taxpayers. It's deciding what reality you're allowed to know. What do the dying see in their final days? And now, for your geeky science alert,
Researchers are taking a serious look at deathbed visions, and the numbers are striking. Somewhere between half and 60% of hospice patients report seeing or hearing deceased loved ones in their final days. A parent, a spouse, sometimes a beloved pet, standing quietly at the foot of the bed. These visions turn up across cultures and across centuries, and they tend to calm the dying rather than frighten them. Science can't say whether it's brain chemistry or something we don't yet understand, but the people who study it agree on one thing. These moments are real, they're common, and they bring people peace. Maybe that's the most human science there is, and worth far more study than fear or silence. And that's the way it is today, Friday, June 19th, 2026. I'm Tom Hartman.

0: 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So what do we call the really, really mind-bogglingly rich? You know, at the founding of the Republic, they were referred to as speculators or moneyed interest or aristocrats. In the years leading up to the Civil War, we called them the cotton lords and the plantation aristocracy. In the late 19th century, they were the robber barons. In the 1930s, FDR called them the economic royalists. But since the Reagan Revolution, we've just called them billionaires. And now, you know, some of them want to call themselves tech bros. Like, that's kind of a good thing, you know, like tech is positive and bros, you know, like Mark Zuckerberg saying we need more masculine energy in American business culture. So we need a new phrase. I would like to suggest the morbidly rich. Morbidly suggests unhealthy. And the vast riches that some of these people have is unhealthy to our democracy, particularly since five Republicans on the Supreme Court said that morbidly rich people can buy politicians. And it's unhealthy for them, too. So morbidly rich. There's an op-ed over at HartmanReport.com all about it. Check it out. Hey, Jeff in Portland. Hey, Jeff, what's up?
1: Hey, happy Friday, Tom. Happy Juneteenth. Thanks for all the work you do and hope you enjoy your vacation.
0: Thank you.
1: In regard to a earlier caller talking about the Democratic focus should be on corruption and not affordability, I would respectfully disagree and argue that, you know, indeed we should amplify the corruption, the ignorance and the incompetence of this regime, but we can link it to the affordability crisis. You know, I mean, Trump's disastrous war, his crazy tariffs, the big ugly bill, and his war on renewables, et cetera, they've all raised costs and prices across the board, healthcare, housing, groceries, gas, utilities, you name it, the cost of everything's up, while Trump's enriched himself, his kids, his cronies, and the corporations that you have, you know, donated to his causes. So, you know, Tom, all of us need to get behind the progressive candidates and the Democrats vowing to take on this oligarchy. We're going to make sure everyone we know is registered to vote, like your guest Rebecca Carruthers was saying. And finally, Tom, besides getting out the vote, we're going to have to protect the vote. Mark Elias has said that Hungary had 50,000 election monitors in their election in April, so Orban and his Fidesz party couldn't rig the results. Hmm. And we're obviously going to need to be equally vigilant here.
0: Yeah.
1: Your thoughts?
0: I agree. It's clear that Trump and the Republicans are trying to rig the elections right now. Now he's got the post office in on it. I will be writing about that probably next Monday. It's a dark time, Jeff, in American history, and they are trying to drag us back to the tricks the old Confederacy used to use. And I'm not going. You know, I don't think we're going. Jeff, thank you for the call. It's nice hearing from you. Bill in Clifton, New Jersey. Hey, Bill, what's up?
2: Yeah, hi. I watched Barack Obama's speech the other day, and at the end of it, I had that vision, the iconic vision of at the end of World War II, when they blew up that 50-foot or 100-foot swastika at Nuremberg on top of that building where Hitler gave his rallies.
0: Right.
2: It was designed by Albert Speer. And, you know, suddenly reality, and I wasn't quite as upset because I remembered how good things used to be. But Trump is no good for anything. The one thing he's supposed to be good at is building things and be able to figure things out. And it all falls apart, and you see it. And I remember growing up in, you know, around New York, and when he destroyed the Baumwin Teller building and put up a Taj Mahal in Atlantic City, where all these stately built hotels used to be, and the reflecting pool and the ballroom that is a knockoff of a Russian I don't know what it was, Winter Palace or something, and building this triumphal arch, which is like neoclassical 19th century.
0: Mm-hmm.
2: It's 2026.
0: It's dictator chic.
2: For us, what's that?
0: It's dictator chic.
2: Right. For us, the Vietnam Memorial, Obama's new building, that's what things should look like.
0: Yeah, I agree. And the FDR memorials are just absolutely moving, brilliant. And they just, each one of them just has a few words. You know, it's just a, you know, a sentence or two.
2: Right.
0: Brilliant stuff.
2: Right. And the idea that he was caught in his office trying to put gold leaf on things with super glue.
0: Yeah.
2: Right. Anyone who's ever studied gold leaf knows that that's a special craft. I mean,
0: it really is. Yeah, actually.
2: You have to float those thin pieces of gold over where it is and use a soft brush to put it on and everything.
0: Yeah, you have to get every little pore. Everything has to be tied in because ultimately what holds it together is the vacuum, essentially. No, spot on. Bill, thank you. Good to hear from you. Claudia in Newport, Oregon. Hey, Claudia, what's up?
3: Hey, Tom. First, I have to say, and I know I've told you, you are my teacher. You have been for years, and you're the professor, and I just have to say that. But I have a little bit of a quibble.
0: Okay.
3: And it has to do with using the phrase public, not the powerful.
0: Mm-hmm.
3: And I believe the public has the power, kind of like Patti Smith says, you know, the people have the power, and we've got to rally the troops. Mm-hmm. We can't depress them. We have to rally the troops, and we have to realize that they have some agency, you know, in this. Mm-hmm. They really do. We do.
0: Yeah, although Elon Musk would ridicule that idea. I agree with you.
3: I know. It's a whole different world. I realize that. But we have to change it. We have to change the paradigm or whatever they call it. I mean, Jesus Christ, Tom, we've got to rally the troops. That's all I can say.
0: We the people should be the base of power in this country. I'm with you, Claudia. Thank you. Ed in Belfair, Washington. Hey, Ed, what's up?
4: Good morning, Tom. On the West Coast.
0: Mm-hmm.
4: I wanted to, this is just my opinion, like I tried to explain it to Mateo. It's this whole thing with invading Venezuela and then going into Iran. I think it was a conspiracy thing where Trump got together with the petroleum companies, and they complained to him about the oil prices being too low. And I think that the only way to get them back up was first going to Venezuela. It was kind of a just to
0: take that oil
4: first.
0: Off the market,
4: Yeah, and then go into Iran thinking that was going to be kind of an easy thing. And I think it was actually put together with him and Putin to do this. And it's just the Iranians really don't care if they kill anybody. So that's besides the point. But I think – and then Trump comes out and says he likes inflation because then he's going to
0: because all his real estate goes up in value.
4: Yeah, well, but the damage has already been done to the American people around the world.
0: Yeah, it's true. And by the way, it doesn't go up in value. It goes up in price, I should say. But anyway,
4: Right, price. Yeah. But that was just my opinion about how this is all working out.
0: That's a fine opinion, Ed. That's just fine. Yeah,
4: well,
0: I get it.
4: Yeah. But if I may, Tom, I know we're coming up on the anniversary of Ed Schultz, and I wanted to put a shout out for him because I used to listen to him on Air America all the time, along with you and Randy.
0: Yeah, Ed was an old friend. Ed was never actually on Air America. He competed with Air America, but I know what you're saying. And a lot of the Air America stations carried his show instead of Al Franken's show or whatever, you know. But you said the anniversary is. I haven't kept track of when Ed died. I remember what had happened, but. Is that what you're talking about?
4: July 5th.
0: July 5th. Okay.
4: July 5th.
0: I didn't know that.
4: Yeah, I'm a little ahead, but I didn't know if I would get to get in again to talk to you again. So.
0: Yeah.
4: But,
0: well, I hope Wendy,
4: I
0: his wife, is doing
4: you
0: well.
4: Do, Tom.
0: It's been a long time since I've talked with her. Thank you, Ed. Yeah, thanks for the call. Mm-hmm. Mark in Oakland, California. Hey, Mark, what's up?
5: Hey, Tom. I had an interesting dream last night.
0: Mm-hmm.
5: I dreamed that a 9/11 event happened in Moscow yesterday. But then when I woke up this morning, turned on the news, nobody was talking about it. So I'm just checking in with you. Did that really happen?
0: Yeah. The 2 days in a row, the Ukrainians have blown up major refineries in Moscow and covered the city with soot. And Putin is now vowing major retribution. So he's going to throw everything he's got at Kyiv. And, you know, this war is getting very, very ugly. I mean, it's been very ugly for 5 years. I think the Ukrainians have just reached the point where they're like, screw it, we're going to go for broke.
5: Right. Tom, I was being facetious, of course, when I said that. Mm. I saw the images last night on YouTube of a big black plume over the entire city of Moscow.
0: Yeah.
5: And I'm thinking, like, Putin has got to either respond to this or he's out.
0: Oh, yeah.
5: Not just out. I mean, he might be permanently out, if you know what I mean.
0: Yeah. It,
5: one thing that a leader of a country has to do, the number one, is keep their people safe. And what was proven yesterday is that Putin cannot keep his people safe.
0: Yeah.
5: They now know that.
0: Yeah,
5: and they have no idea the kind of technology that's out there that's going to be raining down on them in the future. A couple months ago, Putin took out a few military installations. Everybody said, wow, that's impressive. A couple months later, he's now attacking the city of Moscow.
0: Yeah, I'm wondering if Putin's going to try to use a nuke. I mean, you know, nothing would surprise me with Trump in the White House. Biden threatened him, and he backed down. 45 minutes past the hour. Mark, thank you for the call.
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0: Picking up your calls here on Anything Goes Weekend. We'll be right back.

0: Test, test. Can you hear me?
1: And welcome back. Peter in Clinton, New Jersey. Hey, Peter, what's up?
2: Actually,
1: or New York,
2: New
1: excuse
2: York,
1: me.
2: Okay.
0: I cannot.
1: Pardon me.
2: When I was watching Wendell Potter the other day, who's the
0: now
2: hero
0: I got
2: of mine,
0: the show.
2: And he quit the insurance business for moral reasons, which implies people who are still there have a problem with that.
3: Mm-hmm. Well, when and, we're live, the callers
2: the downside
3: will be
2: of,
3: live on
2: of single payer is those people who are unemployed.
3: You. Well, well.
2: So my position is put them
3: on
2: into
3: the phone right now, but
2: when we're live on the air,
3: I
2: know how to kill people.
0: Can you talk? Yeah. I can hear you.
3: You can hear the show audio.
2: Is that close? That
0: when I can
3: we go
0: hear you.
3: Live,
0: I can hear you talking.
3: Be talking live.
1: Yeah.
3: So you can hear it. So you'll be able to hear the caller.
1: I
3: that's what this means. It's kind
1: it's of
3: a bizarre
1: juxtaposition. You know, what he was essentially saying was that these people who are in the insurance industry right now who are saying, no, we won't pay for your medical test or your X-ray or your liver transplant or whatever, are sociopaths. And I don't think we want sociopaths in the military any more than we want sociopaths running our insurance companies. I think we need to figure out a better way to screen for sociopaths.
3: I'm able to
2: they're inclined to.
0: I can hear you now.
2: That's not a problem for them. A lot of people who get drafted are not that way. That's what I'm saying.
1: Yeah. No, I get it.
2: And by the way, I'm kind of pulling your leg, but the other part of it is the national anthem that Hitler
0: have
2: had
0: Josiah say something over and it, I can hear him over the
2: on
0: program,
2: U.S.
0: I think.
2: TV.
3: It's oh,
2: played
3: you can hear
2: at the Grand Prix.
0: I can.
2: The third verse.
0: I can. Yep, over the program.
2: Their national anthem. And a friend of mine lives in Germany. I checked it out with the musician. Mm-hmm. Said, yeah, that's true.
1: Huh.
2: So I just
0: so I think we're good.
2: Mentioned one day that it's verboten.
3: We're good.
2: But it isn't.
1: Yeah, well, what I was talking about was the Horst Wessel song. You know, Deutschland.
2: Oh, this one's Deutschland.
0: I just, line two just opened up. Now I just went back to Josiah.
3: I can hear you just fine.
0: I can hear you just fine.
3: All right, excellent.
0: Okay, good. So we're all good.
3: I would say so.
0: And just remind me how, so when I'm done with them, do I X out? Done? Or drop, I mean?
3: I think it is drop. I think you dropped the call.
0: Okay, so I'm just going to do that, and now Josiah is gone. Okay, just making sure. Okay. So I have one computer up here that is just video with the internet, and then I have a second computer down here for call screening, and this was my setup I built specifically for doing this. And we will, this will, and Sean, I'm going to still need some reminders, talk down the line of like what's coming up. And then what are we doing on live reads? Okay. More. Great. Yeah. Sounds good. And Nancy is our first guest, so that's real easy. Tom said, do the first segment of each hour. Yeah, guests are useful for me. It pays the rent. I'm also going to try to get Jayapal Roy, Pocan. Okay. They owe me differently. Great.

0: And the parallels to what Trump is doing right now are absolutely shocking. There's an article about it over at HartmanReport.com titled American Caesar, Trump's Path to Power Mirrors Rome's Darkest Days. Check it out. Welcome back. 10 minutes before the hour. Carl in Chicago. Hey, Carl, what's up?
1: Hey, Tom, how are you?
0: Fine, thank you. What's on your mind?
1: I donated $1,000 and ordered your book.
0: Oh, to Free Speech TV. Thank you.
1: Yep. But listen, I disagree. I don't think it's about race. It's basically a convenient way to recruit an army in the United States using ICE to control us. And ICE keeps getting more and more funding, and it's getting larger and larger, and there's more and more detention centers that are coming up. And I think that's basically what it's all about. If immigrants voted for Trump, he wouldn't bother them at all.
0: Yeah, no, Trump is building his Sturm ab Thielung, his SA, his brown shirts.
1: Right. But here's something very strange happened. Every time Trump would sign something with his signature on it, he would always hold it up and wave it back and forth and say, "It's show and tell. Look at me, look at me, look what I did."
0: I'm 8 years old.
1: The first time ever, he signed something, and it was a slip of paper, which was the agreement, and he slipped it to somebody, and they took it away, and he didn't hold it up, and he didn't wave it back and forth because he was so embarrassed, because he was forced to give the store away because he's backed into a corner.
0: I think you're right, Carl. We've all seen the video now of him at Versailles signing that MOU.
1: It was comical.
0: And the last time a treaty was signed at Versailles was when Germany surrendered at the end of World War One. So, yeah, spot on. Carl, thank you. Stephanie in Eugene, Oregon. Hey, Stephanie, what's up?
2: Hi, I've got a communication after death story for you.
0: Okay, go for it.
2: My mom was dying of lung cancer, and assisted suicide was not legal in Illinois, but the doctor provided her enough sedatives. Mm-hmm. And as the eldest, I was there to help her. And, I was sitting next to the bed listening to her horrible, restrained, rattling breath and holding her wrist to feel her pulse. And exactly at 6 a.m., we had discussed it. She was going to let me know if she was okay on the other side. Mm-hmm. And exactly at 6 a.m., last rattling breath, last pulse, the dog started howling outside, and I felt a hand on the back of my head. Mm-hmm. And I turned around to see if something had hit me or brushed me or whatever. There was nothing there. It was just Mom letting me know she was okay.
0: Oh, isn't that sweet?
2: It happens.
0: There is more than we can imagine, Horatio. I mean, yes, it's an extraordinary world that we live in, and we are so blessed to be a part of it. Stephanie, thanks for sharing your story.
2: Thank you. Bye.
0: Okay, bye now. Arthur in Franklin, Massachusetts. Hey, Arthur, what's up?
3: Tom, I got to tell you, I love listening to your show, but
0: you know,
3: we got to have some more positivity, and I'm going to say just this. The World Cup soccer that's going on right now in this country. We, the citizens of this country, are the greatest ambassadors to all the folks from Europe, Africa, and alike. I mean, we are putting on one heck of a beautiful show.
0: Oh, yeah. Have you seen some of those shows? You know, MSNBC's been doing a lot of this about how small-town white people are welcoming, you know, black people from Africa who are here for the...
3: That's
0: beautiful.
3: Where I'm at. And,
0: yeah, I'm with you, Arthur.
3: And I come from... And Massachusetts has the largest Cape Verdean population in the country.
0: Whoa,
3: Massachusetts is first, Rhode Island is second, and Connecticut is third.
0: Yeah.
3: And I'm going to tell you, we're putting on one hell of a show, and I'm hoping the Cape Verdes, they do something, because they really have shown it with your goalie. But that's all I wanted to say.
0: Well, you said it very well, Arthur. You said it very well. Thank you very much.
3: We're doing a damn good job. Thank you.
0: Amen. Thank you. Elizabeth in Oakland. Hey, Elizabeth, what's up?
4: Hi. I'm calling because I'm concerned that James Dolan is having the Knicks go to the White House.
0: Well, the Knicks are the billionaire who owns the Knicks is a right-wing MAGA guy, isn't he?
4: Yeah, well, he's friends, transactional friends with Donald Trump.
0: Right.
4: But see, the problem is that this shows like a slave mentality because 13 of those 18 players are black. And it fits right in with $40 million slaves and where blacks are exploited at the student level and the professional level, and they bring all of it, generate all of this wealth, but they don't own their wealth.
0: Yeah.
4: They don't, they're not in part of like the behind the scenes, the management. And so, and even with the NFL, it looks kind of resembles it like an auction, a slave auction. And I think that if the Knicks go to the White House, then all it is just sending the message that they are in property inferior.
0: Yeah. Well, and the last team that went to the White House, they fed them McDonald's. I mean, you know, it was like an insult. I mean, we're going to give professional athletes fast food. It's beyond absurd. I'm guessing a whole bunch of people wouldn't show up, Elizabeth. I don't think he's gonna set himself up for that kind of embarrassment, frankly. But we'll see. Elizabeth, I'm out of time. I'm sorry. Thank you for the call. And Lafayette and everybody, I'm sorry we didn't get to you today. Special thanks to Louise Hartman, Sean Taylor, Jamie Holly, Nigel Peacock, Sue Nethercutt, Patrick Hoyt, Gerilyn Halbert, Ron Hartenbaum, Chase Spross, Nicholas Miller, Pat Sweeney, Jeremy Peterson, Connor Arroyo, Carne Verde, Josiah Wester, Martha Salinas, Mateo Robertson, Diane Russell, and Ruben Michaels, all the fine people who make this program work. And thank you to you. Have a wonderful time. Alex Lawson, you'll be in great hands for the next couple of weeks, and then I'll be back. And we've got a book coming out. We got some work to do here. So anyhow, get out there, get active, have a great weekend. Tag, you're it. I'll see you soon.
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6: George Orwell spoke bluntly about the nefarious nature of advertising, calling it, quote, the rattling of a stick inside a swill bucket. Even Orwell, though, would have been astonished by the cacophony of swill bucket advertising currently being blasted at us by Amazon, Google, Meta, and other profiteering tech giants. What are they trying to sell? Pure hogwash. Having spent billions to develop artificial intelligence so humanoid robots can displace workers, the tech geniuses are now rushing to build thousands of vast computer data centers necessary to power their brave new AI world. Each center will suck up local water supplies, drastically raise people's utility bills, create monstrous industrial blight and pollution, and enthrone such autocratic thugs as Bezos, Musk, and Zuckerberg as absentee political bosses with domineering power over each locality.

0: an issue, Social Security, and which direction we go, that the next president of the United States is going to have to choose a direction. They're either going to ask the ultra wealthy, the billionaires, to pay the same rate as the rest of us, or they're going to cut the American people's benefits. So just talk to us a bit about where Social Security is now, and if you can, preview any of your thoughts on your upcoming testimony.
1: Yeah, I mean, it's even worse than you said. I mean, the Trump administration has been the worst administration towards Social Security as any on record since 1935. And it's not just the president in the 2028 election, it's the 2026 election, because of Trump policies, his wrecking the economy, his tax breaks to billionaires, his war, this war in Iran,
0: Yes. And he's already threatening.
1: and his real hostility towards immigrants, which, although most people don't recognize it, immigrants pay into Social Security billions of dollars each year, much more than they get out. And all of those policies means that the senators elected this year are going to have to vote on Social Security to avoid an automatic across-the-board cut. You know, there won't they will act. The problem is, what will they do, and will they do it in the open, transparently, as Social Security legislation always has, or are they going to sneak into some smoke-filled room and cut our benefits and try to avoid political accountability? And it's really important for anyone who cares about Social Security to be paying attention right now.
0: So let's talk a little bit about that smoke-filled closed door back room, Nancy, because you and I started working together at Social Security Works. What is it? 16 years ago, and we were fighting a closed door commission then. So what is this idea, and why does it always sort of why is it like catnip for politicians in Washington, D.C.?
1: Well, and it's maybe catnip for them, but it's poison for the rest of us. You know, the Social Security, the as polarized as the nation is over so many issues, we are united about Social Security. If you ask